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0: It's the Larry Kudlow Show. Free market prosperity starts here. Now, here's Larry Kudlow.
14: The top line of the jobs report yesterday showed a small 23,000 loss in non-farm payrolls, but, and of course the media jumped all over that, trying to angle that Trump and Republican economics are bad. Maybe we need socialism or communism. Wrong. We don't need any of that stuff. The big story, and it has been for many months, is the recovery of manufacturing. And in fact, yesterday, goods producing jobs went up 25,000 and private payrolls went up 30,000. And government payrolls fell substantially. So the reordering of the Biden socialist economy continues toward free enterprise and the private sector, all of which is a good thing. In fact, we could rebut a lot of the criticisms that I'm reading in this morning's newspapers. But instead, let's talk to our two distinguished guests, John Carney, who is the Breitbart news editor for Economics and Finance, and the co-author of the daily Breitbart Business Digest, which is a fabulous publication, And my pal E.J. Antoni, who's economist and senior fellow at Unleashed Prosperity and the Heritage Foundation. I mean, really, John, as you mentioned on the TV show last night, the big story here is the revival of manufacturing and goods producing and construction, and it's been going on for many, many months, even though it just seems like the mainstream media doesn't want to talk about it.
15: That's right, Larry. We've had a very strong run of manufacturing. We've added manufacturing jobs every month. The last 3 months, we've been adding more than 10,000 manufacturing jobs. That's a lot. And then durable goods manufacturing added 18,000 jobs. And I look at durable goods because when people think about manufacturing, that's what they're really thinking of, is the durable goods manufacturing. The non-durables is a little more volatile. But this has been totally ignored by the press. They don't report it at all. And in fact, they often write, if you Google struggling manufacturing, they're often writing the opposite. They're saying that they're giving a really outdated view that basically dates from the end of the Biden administration, when manufacturing jobs were falling, when manufacturing output was falling, when manufacturing productivity was falling. That's all reversed now, all on the rise.
14: Is it the number I'm looking at, and I'm not sure where I got it. It might have been from your article last night, but durable goods manufacturing 6.2% annually over the last six quarters. Is that your number?
15: Yes, that's my number.
14: That's a big number. I mean, that's a lot right there. 6% growth over the last six quarters?
15: It is a lot of growth, and it remarkably, it's a reversal. We were really in trouble at the end of the Biden administration. The economy was breaking down under the pressure of very high inflation, way too much regulation. Remember, the Fed cut at the end of the Biden administration because they were worried that we might be heading into a recession. That didn't happen because we elected the right guy president that revived animal spirits. We got in the One Big Beautiful Bill's tax cuts. We made them retroactive. This was all really important, and you can see it in the numbers. The economy has revived, and particularly the manufacturing sector and the durable goods part of the manufacturing sector is really off to the races right now.
14: So, EJ, how wonderful would it be if the state took over the economy? I mean, that's basically what El Sayed and these guys are talking about. That's what the socialists want. I mean, it's in their platform. They want to take, what do they call it? They want to take over the major industries, the major utilities. I thought that was communism.
16: Well, you thought correctly, Larry. That's exactly what it is. Unless we want to go with the whole line of, well, real communism has never been tried, right?
14: Yeah,
16: I mean,
14: right.
16: At the end of the day, and this is the really ironic part in my mind, Larry, it's the fact that so many of the problems that these folks see in the economy, some of which are legitimate, you know, it is difficult for a lot of folks to make it today. But why? Why is that? What, in other words, what is the source of all the problems that they're identifying? It is precisely the same kinds of policies that they are proposing to, quote unquote, fix those different problems. What gave us a cost of living crisis? It was the government spending, borrowing, and printing trillions of dollars we didn't have. That gave us 40-year high inflation. And then it caused interest rates to rise very quickly, too. But that all started back under the Biden administration. You know, like you and John were just talking about with manufacturing. Manufacturing employment peaks at the end of 2022, the start of 2023, and then it trended down for three full years, two of which were the last 2 years of the Biden administration. And it is only this year that manufacturing has not only stopped declining, but has started to wage a comeback. So again, the irony here, Larry, is that all of these folks who helped cause the problem are now proposing more of their own policy mistakes as the solution. And they may dress it up in different names like Democrat socialism or whatever, but at the end of the day, it's all the same thing.
14: You know, it is interesting to me. I mean, I agree with that. They had their chance, and they bungled it with a 21% plus cumulative CPI. And give a second chance, it'll be worse. But, you know, the shape of the employment story is just not what it was once upon a time. For example, with closing the border, we don't have the flood of illegal immigrants, which pushed a lot of native-born people out of work, put a lot of foreign-born people in work, caused a lot of fiscal spending to finance them, you know, health care needs and housing needs, caused a housing boom, but it was a phony housing boom. Prices just went up because of the immediate demand. A lot of those along the border, but not all of it. The other thing that, you know, Conrad de Quatros points out, too, even the labor force participation rate, John Carney, I mean, baby boomers are retiring. Look, I'm not retiring. I'll never retire. But baby boomers, most of my baby boomer friends are retiring. So once you adjust for that, the participation rate, the 25 to 54-year-old, which is the heart of it, is still very elevated. It's still up there in the 80s. It hasn't really changed much. And so I don't know really what these job numbers actually mean anymore. The break even is zero, close to zero. We're at a 4.2% unemployment rate. There's over 160 million people working in this country. There's probably another, I don't know, 5, 6, 7, 8 million able-bodied that should be working. But why are these numbers so important?
15: You know, you're right. A lot of the headlines missed the point you were just making, which is when you're adding a million people coming over your border, that absolutely means you need to add a lot more jobs.
14: Right
15: now, we're not in that situation. And the break-even rate is somewhere, nobody knows exactly where it is. You know, it's an estimate, just like, you know, like the natural rate of interest or what, you know, you can take a guess at it, but it's somewhere between 40 and maybe negative 10,000. Huh. So it is, so call it, you know, call it 10,000, call it zero. What that means is we can have months like last month where you lost jobs in the headline number, mostly government jobs, some World Cup, restaurant and bar jobs, but mostly government jobs. And yet the unemployment rate fell. Because, and you know, that's not a problem we've had before, and it'll take people getting used to it. I frankly do think it's a little dishonest when the financial press treats it like we should be adding 200,000 jobs when we don't have 200,000 new people to put into jobs.
14: That's the thing. You know, you see it in the headlines in the paper this morning. I mean, I wake up, so I work on Saturdays. I'm a little groggy Saturday morning. But I look up and let me just look at the Wall Street Journal here, okay? It's the Wall Street Journal. Jobs shrink in new test for economy. First of all, overall jobs did shrink, but private jobs went up. So why don't, but they don't say that. Let me just look at this. 1, 2, 3. So the three graphs on the front page don't even mention the fact that private jobs went up and government jobs went down. That's different than job shrink. So my headline would be private sector strong. Reordering of the economy creates economic boom. I'm a different headline writer, EJ. You know, I'm going to write my own headlines. I don't believe any of this stuff.
16: Well, Larry, I think this really was the highlight of the report. And you know, you can say there was some good, bad, and some ugly in it, but I think far and away the best part was the fact that we continue to right-size government. And look, just as when Biden added over 100,000 federal workers to the workforce, yes, that's going to do a lot of good for your headline jobs number. Absolutely. That was a big reason why the non-farm payrolls looked the way they did under Biden. And now when you fire over 300,000, guess what that's going to do? It's going to decrease your headline number. But to your point, what really matters is the productive private sector. And there, if you look at since Trump came back into office, right, you've increased private sector payrolls by almost 900,000. Government jobs are down almost 300,000. So that's
14: 377. Almost 400,000. You've had a reordering of the jobs market, and it's the right way. We're back to private sector jobs. We're not doing government bureaucrats anymore, and we're not doing government spending. Unfortunately, we are doing government spending. They haven't really cut that much, but that's important. The whole thing has turned around. All right, should we take a break here? Okay, we're going to take a break. I want to talk some more about these numbers, because wages are doing better than people think. That's another point of view, and that will never get credit. John Carney, Breitbart News, EJN Tony, Unleash Prosperity. I'm Kudlow. The American economy is booming. It does not need a dose of Democratic Party socialism. We'll be right back.
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1: American economy is doing very well, thank you very much. We do not need Democratic Party socialism or any other kind of socialism for that matter. Our two experts are John Carney, co-author of the Breitbart Business Digest Daily, E.J. Antoni, economist and senior fellow at Unleash Prosperity and the Heritage Foundation. Now, a couple other things, fellas, I want to go through. Wages. Average hourly earnings for production workers, 12-month change, 3.2%. But I got to add on hours worked, right? These are hourly earnings. So manufacturing hours worked at 1.0. Now, this is the 12-month change to smooth it out. So that gives me what some of us call the wage income proxy, 4.2% wages, John Carney. And, all right, that's a higher number, but, you know, Scott Bessent, Treasury Secretary, was tweeting out this week what we all know, BLS numbers showing the lower quartiles of the income categories are actually running at 4 to 5%, actually plus 5%. They're running faster than the top quartile, the top 1% or the top 25%. So I'm just saying wages are rising somewhere around 4% plus one way or the other. And that's a pretty good number. I know gasoline prices are high. I understand that. But actually, this story is probably a little better than people want to leave it, you know, want to allow for it.
2: Yeah, that's right. And I thought Secretary Bessent's tweets were really important because they, again, we heard all this stuff about a K-shaped economy and the lower income brackets being left behind. That's not in the numbers. The economy is actually doing very well for the bottom quartiles. And even just the latest month where there was a slowdown in wage gains for everyone. But the non-supervisory worker wages gains were more than twice what the total wage gain was, which is to say that the economy is actually working for working people. And the it's a canard, frankly, that we have a K-shaped economy. We used to have a K-shaped economy, but the top of the K was government workers and illegal aliens. We've taken that out, and people are now the working class in America, and the legal working class in America is doing a lot better. One thing we didn't get to mention last time, but the number of foreign-born men in the workforce is down by almost 1 million people.
1: Right.
2: So that means more jobs for legal immigrants, more jobs for people who were born in America, and a lot fewer illegal alien, particularly men in America, which tells me that we're doing the enforcement correctly.
1: Well, in fairness, I went back and looked at the Wall Street Journal. The other story on the front page this morning, fewer workers keep unemployment low. And that's the immigration story. So we've closed the border and we've closed the illegals. So 15 million people are not flooding the economy anymore. So, EJ, I think that's important. Look, you're at, 4.1% unemployment. I don't know what full employment is. Maybe it's 3.5, maybe it's 4, I don't know. But we're very close to it. And it tells me that this is another indicator that the economy is in very good shape.
3: Yeah, Larry, and so much of the problems that we see today, like we talked about manufacturing earlier, how that was trending in the wrong direction, it's now trending in the right direction. We're seeing that in a lot of other statistics as well. And one of the problems that we're still dealing with right now, this kind of hangover from the Biden years, is when he expanded all kinds of disability benefits, reduced the standards in terms of who could get on those programs. So it was no surprise that there was an explosion in people leaving the workforce and starting to live off the government dole. Now, with what the Trump administration is doing with reinstituting work requirements for food stamps is just one example. It is helping to turn that trend in the other direction. And so I would anticipate that we're actually going to see positive movements in the months and years to come in terms of some of these categories of people not in the labor force and people getting back to work, which is what we need.
1: So how many, just as a guess, how many able-bodied people do you think there are who are not working? Does anybody know?
3: I I think we easily have over 5 million,
1: Larry. 5 million.
3: And again, a lot of that I truly believe stems from the Biden administration increasing welfare benefits and reducing requirements.
1: Well, it's food stamps, Medicaid, maybe some smaller entitlements in addition. I always figured it was 5 to 7 million. It wasn't, you know, 20 or 30 or 40 million, but it's probably around 5, 6, 7, I don't know, something like that. But we're in, the point is, for both of you gentlemen, and I appreciate it, we're in pretty darn good shape, okay? That's the point. And by the by, that's what the stock market's been telling us, which is a great indicator. John Carney of Breitbart, thank you, sir. E.J. 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I'm Kudlow, folks. We're going to take a break and talk to National Security Advisor Robert O'Brien because there's no Hormuz deal yet. I see skies
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8: News. I'm Carmen Roberts. Iran issued demands today, likely to shake up the talks on a deal to reopen the Strait of Hormuz.
9: One potential sticking point in any deal would be the level of control Iran would have over ships that pass through the strait. Would they be able to tax them, issue fees of any kind? That's something the U.S. has already rejected, and the U.S. does have leverage in the negotiations, not only due to military force, but due to the naval blockade already in place.
8: Fox's Steve Harrigan in Tel Aviv. And Whitney Houston's legacy continues to shine with a new album, Whitney. It's a collection of all 11 of her Billboard Hot 100 number one singles. The album is part of an ongoing birthday celebration for Houston. She would have turned 63 tomorrow. She died 14 years ago. 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
10: WBAP, I'm WFAA meteorologist Jesse Hawila. Clear tonight with a low temperature of 80. Hot again on Sunday, mostly sunny with a high of 100. And Monday, mostly sunny skies with a high temperature of 99.
9: A new round of economic sanctions is now targeting Iran's banking system.
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1: So as yet, there is no deal, quote-unquote deal, regarding the reopening of the Strait of Hormuz. I'm not sure what the state of play is. President Trump keeps saying daily that we're going to get a deal, but we don't get a deal. In fact, it looks like Iran is negotiating with Oman. I don't know what our position is or whether we're in those negotiations. So let's bring in my dear friend, Ambassador Robert O'Brien, himself a former national security advisor, presently chairman of American Global Strategies. Robert, thank you for coming on today. I mean, I mean, there's stories like in the Wall Street Journal this morning, Iran wants to kick the U.S. out of the Gulf. They're saying the U.S. can't. The deal with Oman is the U.S. and Israel can't use the shipping lanes. Of course we're going to. We have a naval blockade, and the principle of free navigation without tolls is very important. But I don't understand where we are in this so-called deal, because we didn't, you know, President Trump kept saying every day it's coming, but it didn't come. Hello? We have Robert O'Brien.
2: Larry, good to be with you, and you make a great point. Look, we're not going to read about the serious negotiations in the newspaper. Oh. And we'd like to know what's going on. We'd like to know what the negotiators are taking back to Capitol. But that's going on privately and quietly, and we're not going to hear about it. But look, we've won this war with Iran. I mean, that's the point that's getting lost in all the chatter. I mean, the UAE is already back up to 85% of pre-war levels of energy production and exporting. I mean, there's talk of a Saudi-Israeli pipeline. We're getting things through the Red Sea, even though the Houthis threatened to blockade it. So we've won the war. We've got to tie up the loose ends. We've got to figure out what is going on with Hormuz. And as far as the U.S., Iran with no Navy purporting to kick us out of the Strait of Hormuz, that's a joke. The U.S. Navy does not see space, and we've got Arleigh Burke-class destroyers destroying the whole Strait of Hormuz. The Iranians don't have a Navy, so I don't think we're going to be leaving the Strait of Hormuz.
1: How come we can't find... But in all seriousness, Robert, how come we can't nail down exact? In other words, I know stuff that's not in the papers, so I get that. But what you do read is Iran wants, an eastern lane through their Hormuz, or Oman wants a western lane. They're going to clear out the IEDs and the problems in the middle lane. Iran says a lot of crazy things like Israel and the U.S. can't use it. But I don't understand why we can't have an actual deal. And the second part of that is I don't read anything. Maybe it's all classified or in secret. What's happening with the campaign to stop their nuclear capabilities? There's no inspections. We don't seem to have any. I don't know about the... you know, the nuclear dust is President Trump. In other words, the keystones here, opening up the strait and ending their nuclear capabilities, I mean, it just seems like nothing is happening. I guess that's my point.
2: Well, look, we'd like to have it neat and clean, and Kurt Schlichter, the great columnist for the town hall, had a nice article called Finish the Job.
1: Mm.
2: I think you and Kurt and I would like to get the job finished. Kurt, you know, talks about how we can finish the job, as we've discussed on your show, and then in the past, just using B-52s and gravity bombs and taking them out. President Trump is very concerned about the international supply of oil, and he does not want to, you know, remove Iranian oil and remove oil from the Gulf region from the world supply. Even though we're kicking up in Guyana and Venezuela, we still need oil from the Middle East. We don't. Something your listeners need to focus on, Larry. We don't need it. I mean, we don't need the Strait of Hormuz. America has plenty of oil and gas here. We've got energy independence and energy dominance. But the rest of the world and the world economy needs it, and President Trump is very sensitive to that and very generous to our allies. And people say President Trump just talks about America first and doesn't care about, you know, any other countries. That's still untrue. The reason that we're making sure the Strait of Hormuz is open is because of our allies. And even our adversaries, to make sure they get the energy they need, because we've got enough for ourselves. So, you know, that's important. But Kurt's article about finishing the job is good. But James Carafano also had an article that I'd recommend to your listeners as well, and that's it was in Real Clear World, and it's, we've won the war in Iran already. I mean, think about it. We've got the nuclear deal with Saudi, and then possibly join the Abraham Accords. We have the endurance of the Abraham Accords with Morocco and UAE and Israel and Bahrain. You know, we've totally degraded the Iranians. Their nuclear program is in you know, smoke and rubble, and they'll try and rebuild it, but it'll take them years to do so. And that's without a deal. You know, we'll probably still get a nuclear deal, so we get inspectors on the ground. So, you know, I understand the frustration about getting the job done. And, you know, I want to get the job done, and I think that President Trump wants to get the job done. But I think we need to give this a little more time to play out and see what happens.
1: Well, I think, look, there is a point of view, and it's an important point of view, that we don't need a deal, quote unquote. We don't need, a 10-point deal is going to be a lousy deal. A 5-point, as long as we're convinced that their nuclear capabilities are shut down, fine. I'm fine with it.
2: You're 100% right on that. But a deal would be better, and President Trump wants a deal. But we have eyes in the skies, and we'll just if we don't get a deal, we'll just they try and reconstitute their nuclear program. We'll bomb them again.
1: And I don't know how this plays out, but their economy is collapsing. And so the Scott Bessent economic fury sanctions are still in place. Now, I don't want to see them sell oil. I mean, I want to keep the heat on. I spoke to a very senior person in the White House this week who said to me, the rail lines have been destroyed. They can't trade. They can't bring in goods and services. You know, they're very isolated in terms of the economy. And I just want to make sure they're not selling oil, because if they sell oil for cash, Robert, they'll rearm. You know that. That's what they do, no matter what we say.
2: Larry, they'll rearm. They'll give money to their proxies, the Houthis and
1: right.
2: Hezbollah and Hamas. And they'll build, you know, they'll try to restart the nuclear program. So you're 100% right there. But I want to make a comment on something you said at the outset of that. Scott Bessent, I think, is the unsung hero of this
1: right.
2: this war, this conflict with Iran. He's doing things that no one has ever done. He's tracking Iranian, you know, oil and gas money. He's tracking secret accounts that the Ayatollahs have stashed away in Dubai and Switzerland and you know, Cyprus and other places. He's doing a hell of a job. I think Scott Bessent, he's a quiet guy. He doesn't brag. He doesn't beat his chest.
20: But he's an incredibly competent, incredibly efficient Secretary of the Treasury.
1: He
20: showed his value in this conflict.
1: I first said it when I interviewed him in front of, 400 people at the Reagan Library. He's the best wartime Treasury Secretary since World War II. Maybe even better, but I went back to World War II. But economic fury.
20: I agree with you, Larry. You spot these things on the economic front, way ahead of everyone else. But
1: He just closed down some more banks. He just sanctioned some more Iranian banks. We've isolated them economically. I mean, it's a untold story. It's not untold, but it should be told more. It's very important. I just, you may be right. It's an interesting thought, Robert O'Brien, that I don't need a parchment to know that Iran has been defeated. And actually, I was looking at the oil price. So it's $77 a barrel. That ain't the worst thing in the world. I mean, it's not 150. It's not 200. 77 is not a bad number. The oil companies like 77, by the way. I might like 67, but whatever. I mean, maybe this whole thing's over and we don't even know it. The fascinating idea. I don't know. Maybe you're right.
20: Now, look, the thing about a punitive expedition, and this is a punitive expedition from the start to punish Iran for their nuclear program. It started with Midnight Hammer, and it continued, obviously, with Epic Fury.
1: Mm-hmm.
20: Is that the initiator of the punitive expedition, in this case, President Trump, gets to say when it's over. We maintain the control of the escalation.
1: Mm-hmm.
20: We say we've met our goals, and when he gets told by his military advisors that the Iranian nuclear program is significantly degraded, he can wrap up and say we're out of here. Now, I think we're going to defend the principle of freedom of navigation. We've always done that, and so I think we'll keep the strait open. But it's now time for the Europeans to get ships there. It's time for the Japanese to get ships there. It's time for the South Koreans to get ships there. And they're all starting to do it because they're the ones who rely on the Strait of Hormuz. We've got these beautiful, the Permian Basin and the Bakken and North Dakota and Texas and, neighboring Alberta. You know, we've got a plethora of oil and gas here, and we're so blessed to have it. And look, you're one of the people that got this up and running, 8 years ago to have energy independence and energy dominance here. So it gives us a lot of options.
1: Well, you know what? Also, while this story plays out, our naval blockade of Iranian ports continues. So let me get right.
20: And so the reason that's so important, Larry, is because
1: they're not selling oil. They're not selling oil.
20: But you pointed out oil is fungible. It's like cash. It's fungible. If you get it on a truck, if you get it in a tanker. You can always get someone to buy it at a discount and somehow smuggle it.
1: Yep.
20: But with the U.S. naval fleet there, stopping the ships coming and going, you can't even smuggle it. So you're right 100%. That blockade is critical.
1: All right, Ambassador Robert O'Brien. Very interesting wrinkles today. Very interesting. Former National Security Advisor, Chairman of American Global Strategies, dear friend. Thank you, Robert. Appreciate it. Folks, we'll take a quick break, and then my pal John McLaughlin, ace pollster, is going to come in, give us a few tips on beating democratic socialism. I'm Kudlow. Please stick around.
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3: is Moving America. Here's Jake Novak.
4: Here's something you probably already know. Demand for welders, carpenters, HVAC installers, electricians, and plumbers is expected to grow almost twice as much as demand for other workers over the next 8 years. And Ford is joining a growing number of U.S. corporations and investment houses trying to make sure America can meet that demand. It's called the Alliance for America's Skilled Trades, and the charter members include Ford, BlackRock, and Google. The idea is not to create a large funding pool, but to find new ways to get people access to this kind of job training. But it's still not coming for free. Ford has already committed $300 million on skilled trade workforce development, and BlackRock is setting aside $100 million to connect 50,000 workers with training over the next 5 years. And your mother wanted you to become a doctor. I'm Jake Novak.
3: This is Moving America.
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1: So ace pollster John McLaughlin, CEO of McLaughlin and Associates, and dear friend, welcome back to the show. Your polling, get this right, your polling says if the GOP stands up on their hind legs and argues strongly for free enterprise, free market capitalism, people will choose them over these democratic socialists. And that's what I gathered from the polling data. Is that the case? And, you know, is the GOP getting it done, John? That's the issue. Well,
26: that's certainly the case, because you've seen a lot of the media polls. They underpoll Trump voters, and they advertise that the generic vote is going for the Democrats heavily against the Republicans, and those are biased polls trying to suppress our vote. In our poll that we posted on our website, McLaughlinOnline.com, the Republicans are trailing in a straight toss-up choice between a Republican or a Democrat for Congress, 44-46, which is virtually tied. But, however, when you phrase the question, and Larry, I got to give you credit, because watching your show for years where you talk about free market capitalism, if you give them a choice between a Republican who supports free market capitalism versus a big government socialist Democrat, it's a Republican edge 49-36,
1: right.
26: A 15-point turnaround. And because we've defined in the minds of the voters that socialism is big government, and independents, they go from going for the Democrats 45-29 to 40-31 for the Republicans, 25-point turnaround. Moderates, they go for the Democrats 60-23 in the first undefined ballot, but in the in the other one versus the big government socialists, all of a sudden there's a 31-point gain. Women, 17-point gain. Mm. Hispanics, 17-point gain. And by the way, the good news is I was reading reports about the midterm convention, that this historic first midterm convention that President Trump and the Republicans will have in Dallas, September 9th and 10th. They appear to have read our polls where they're going to have a lot of contrast versus these big government socialist Democrats. Because if it's an election where it's a referendum on Trump, he's not on the ballot. We'll end up, you know, it'll be a typical midterm. If, on the other hand, it's a contrast election where these big government socialists want to take over your health care, they want to raise your taxes, not cut your taxes. They want to tell you what kind of housing you can have, where you can have it, et cetera. And they want to control your private property. That kind of contrast is a winning contrast for Republicans, where instead of losing by a couple points, we could win decisively by double digits. And look at the candidates that have been nominated. I mean, look at El Sayed in Michigan. He's a real big government socialist. And Tallarico in Texas for the Senate race there. The guy that replaced Glenn Plattner, Jackson, in Maine, he's another big government socialist. So, and by the way, the House races, the tail is wagging the dog. If you're going to vote for a Democrat for Congress, you're voting to let Alexandria Ocasio-Cortez run the House. I mean, it'll be like the same in the Senate. Bernie Sanders is running the Senate Democrats, not Chuck Schumer.
1: But they got to make the contrast, John. They have to make the contrast. Now, I would say to you, President Trump is making the contrast. I mean, he's done a pretty decent job of making. I mean, you know, he goes out there and he talks about godless communism. But the only thing that I'll say is on all that, the congressional GOP is not making the contrast. It's one thing to say communism is bad, socialism is bad, okay, which I think most Americans would agree. But you have to have some specific items, don't you? I mean, you know, look, these lefties are, they're lefties, but they're not stupid necessarily. So they talk about affordability. And my concern is we have to fight affordability. So that's why, and I know you agree with this. I want to see, you know, tax cuts, give people more of what, let them keep more of what they earn, put more money in their pocket to use Reagan's take home pay, that kind of thing. In other words, I don't want to let them, we got them cornered, but I don't want to let them out. And, right. They're going to use affordability so they don't have to talk about the 10 other things, you know, take over the economy, take over the healthcare system and the Senate and open the borders. In other words, their affordability is a ruse, John. Right. It's a veil. It's right. A smoke screen. You follow? And so we have to puncture that smoke screen. That's what I'm saying. I think President Trump is starting to do it. I think he can do better. And I think our Senate and House members can do much better.
26: Yeah, absolutely. Because, you know, President Trump has to do with them is we have to get them to agree to a platform like we did in 2024 in Milwaukee. The president personally approved a 17-page platform that, you know, renewed his tax cuts, secured the border, et cetera, no nukes for Iran. I mean, all these things were in his platform that we could have a contrast election with. We thought it would be Joe Biden, but then it was Kamala Harris. Mm. But the contrast worked. And now what you need is you need the House candidates to harken back to our friend Newt Gingrich, where – the 94 contract with America, there ought to be a contract 250 with the American people where you have a list of items like indexing capital,
1: specifics,
26: taxes for capital gains,
1: specifics,
26: like popular items.
1: Specifics items matter in politics. Yeah. They really do. Yes. People listen to it. I mean, you're right. I'm Newt is right. You're right. Look, I've been arguing it till I'm blue in the face every night on the TV show. But I think that's the, in other words, if I go back to your 49-36, that's the base case. But you have to bolster that with some specifics. That's the point, I guess, that I'm making. And that, look, that are you going to this Dallas thing? I mean, it's only a couple weeks.
26: Right now, I'm not planning on it, but I may get drafted.
1: Yeah, I know. I got to figure out. I was talking to the boss this week. I may go down there anyway. John McLaughlin, Ace Pollster, CEO of McLaughlin and Company. Say hello to Jim McLaughlin for me.
26: I will.
1: Makes a lot of sense. Folks, we're going to take a break. We're going to take a break, and on the other side, we're going to do some stock market work. And I'll tell you, I don't need socialism. Stock market is roaring. It is absolutely roaring without socialism. It's called free enterprise capitalism. And let me sing
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9: Iran says the U.S. must get out. I'm Carmen Roberts, Fox News. That's just one of the demands a top Iranian official issued today before Tehran will reopen the Strait of Hormuz. The list of tough demands may derail talks.
10: Iran's Supreme National Security Council issued a statement saying the U.S. must never threaten Iran again and must permanently end the war. The council also said the U.S. must lift the naval blockade of Iranian ports and withdraw its military from the area. The U.S. has said a deal has to be made before ending the blockade. The council also said Iran must be completely compensated for war damage. The interim deal signed back in June says a plan on compensation would be a part of the final deal. Till NATO, Fox News.
9: The Senate narrowly confirms Todd Blanche as Attorney General, taking a final vote just before dawn.
11: On this vote, the yeas are 50, the nays are 49.
12: His narrow confirmation comes after Senator Bill Cassidy backed him, and it was a key vote after Republicans Susan Collins and Lisa Murkowski sided with Democrats to oppose him.
9: Fox's Madeline Rivera. And before leaving for their August break, senators passed a short-term spending bill that funds the government through early December and would avert a government shutdown just before the midterms. The House approved a similar bill last month. Washington State's under dangerous weather conditions this weekend as firefighters battle more than a dozen wildfires. Commissioner of Public Lands Dave Up the Grove posted on X.
27: The National Weather Service has issued what they call a red flag warning. This means high winds and dry conditions that make the risk of fire starting and spreading even greater. So please don't be the spark that starts the next fire.
9: Three fires in the Spokane area have burned more than 10,000 acres and damaged or destroyed more than 900 structures. 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
28: For WBAP, I'm WFAA meteorologist Jesse Hawila. Mostly clear tonight, 80, the overnight low. Sunday, another hot day with mostly sunny skies with a high of 100. Monday, more sunshine, more heat. High temperature, 99.
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1: Welcome back, everybody. 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And please join us during the week. Let me have one little ad. Fox Business, fabulous Fox Business Network, FBN. The name of the show is Kudlow, and we are 4 to 5 p.m. every day, every single day. And if you can't make it at 4, well, gee whiz, just text your favorite 9-year-old, and she will show you how to DVR the show. And I'll tell you, you'll never miss a bull market. Holy cow. I don't even think I knew this. The Dow Jones was up 1,552 points this week, okay? It closed at 54,036.93, up 3%. The NASDAQ was up 5%. And the S&P 500, which is the benchmark broad index, up 3.6%, 268 points. The S&P is now 7,757 $1,000.64. Okay? Those are big numbers. Big numbers. Out of nowhere. I don't know. I'm not sure I even knew that it was that good. So, let's talk. Jeff Kilberg's here, CEO of KKM Financial. John Najarian is here, co-founder of Market Rebellion. And I look at John Najarian's name, and we love him, and I look at the VIX index, and it's all the way down to 15. I mean, it's just, this snuck up on me. I didn't realize how great this week was. Didn't we had one bad day or something? I don't know. But this is remarkable. Remarkable, John Najarian. Tell me about it.
3: Well, you nailed it. And it's one of the reasons, Larry, that I always think, whether it's the Michigan Sentiment Index or anything else, that those are complete jokes. They do not track what money tracks, which is where are people putting their hard-earned money? It's obviously a lot of institutions, but ultimately many of us are investors with those institutions, whether it happens to be State Street or Vanguard or Schwab or whatever. But the money has been pouring in. So you can occasionally get somebody that says, well, you know, the economy, it seems like it's weak, or it seems like people are not happy. That's BS. It really is BS. And just what you discussed, whether it was Palantir, which was moving up by, you know, $30 and $40 in a two-day stretch this week after earnings. But that segment was dead, right? Everybody said, oh, AI or anything that feeds into AI and software is just toast. Not so much. So I would just caution people that there's always somebody trying to get you out of the market, to move you out of the way. And instead, if you do what Warren Buffett does, and that is don't pay attention to the one-day moves, pay attention to being in good stocks for the long term, you're going to do exceedingly well. But if you let them scare you out of the market, they're going to take the gains that would have otherwise been yours.
1: A lot of this, I mean, it's interesting looking at the week. So interest rates came down this week. Two-year note, treasury market down 10 basis points. The 10-year note down 9 basis points. And also, to be sure, oil prices fell this week. Crude oil, WTI, West Texas, 78 bucks now, down almost 8 percentage points. It's interesting, Jeff Kilberg, you know, we had former National Security Advisor Robert O'Brien was on, a terribly smart guy. I mean, I served with him in Trump's first term, a very smart guy. You know, his take on the war, right? We all obsess about the war and the impact on oil. He said, basically, the war has been won. The war has been won. And we've got some nicks and knacks to go. But if Iran tries to pull anything, we'll just slam them again. But their nuclear capabilities are gone. Their navy is gone. Their air defenses are gone. They got a few. I know they got a few missiles left. But you're looking at, I mean, $78 on West Texas, that ain't bad. I mean, I might like 68, but then again, all companies would like 78. And they're making a lot of money. All companies are making a lot of money, and they're reinvesting it in their, you know, production facilities, pipelines, refineries, whatever. I mean, it really is, it sets up as a very, and then, one more point, gentlemen, and I'll let Kilberg tell me what to do in life, but the manufacturing sector, like, people are worried about jobs. The manufacturing sector of the U.S. economy is now booming. And this is almost, it's like unwritten, undiscussed. It's booming. Durable goods are booming. Construction is booming. And they are creating jobs in those areas. A lot of it has to do with AI. A lot of it has to do with just generally the economy is doing very well. And finally, profits are the mother's milk of stocks. And profits are booming. They're just booming. So we have, it's almost an ideal situation, Jeff Kilberg.
3: It is, Larry. And if you think about the year-over-year earnings growth rate for the S&P 500, and about 88% of the S&P 500 has reported earnings in this Q2 earnings season. Well, that rate is 50.4%. Now, let's strip out Amazon and Google's Anthropic and SpaceX shares, but we're still at 29%. And, Larry, you know I wasn't a math major at the University of Notre Dame when I was playing football for Coach Holtz. I was focused on football. But I'm going to do the math here. You know what the 10-year average growth rate is, earnings per share for the S&P 500? It's 8.6. 8.6, that's 400% better, up at 30%. So to John's point, who was my first boss, Dr. J, I love you, pal. He was my first boss. He taught me what is important, and you've always talked about the profits. These profits are finally being recognized. And we had a lot of macro noise. Yes, oil's been playing ping pong from 75 to 95, and we see the 10-year note up at 465. But finally, the realization, and that's why we had a new S&P 500 all-time high and the Dow Jones new all-time high, because the realization is that the U.S. economy is hitting on all cylinders. And when you see the forecast for Q3 and Q4 earnings per share go up, not down, Larry, this is remarkable. And that's where I think, as we're in the fourth year of this bull market, we are seeing the shorts get their teeth kicked in. And we talked about this last couple times. You cannot bet against America. You cannot bet against this U.S. economy. And the way it's broadening out, last thing I'll come up for air, but the way it's broadening out, Dr. J is absolutely right. We actually own Palantir and our Mango Growth ETF, ticker symbol Gary, quick commercial. But we own Palantir and some of the beat-up software, but also some of the names in our other Essential 40 ETF. Those are the names, the Johnson & Johnson, the ExxonMobil, the CVS, the Freeport-McMoRan. Apple is coming back to life. These are names, Delta Airlines, these are names that you're seeing participation, and that's where I'm still cautiously optimistic for this market to move above 8,000, the S&P 500.
1: Look, I'm the most boring investor. I'm a passive investor. I own the index. I own the S&P 500. It's at 77.57. That's an unheard of number. 77.57. I mean, you can use the Dow. 54,000, that's an incredible number, too. I don't really think we need a socialist takeover, do we? I mean, what are they going to do for me besides destroy this?
3: Well, I would say, Larry, go to the prediction markets, folks, and whether it's Kalshi or whether it's Polymarket, put money on the Republicans in the midterms. According to Kalshi and Polymarket, there's still like an 80% chance, give or take, that the Republicans lose the House. I think that's completely wrong. I think the Democratic Socialists that they're calling themselves now are going to completely do what Senator Fetterman said, and that is shoot themselves in the foot. They're basically going to kill the golden goose, because we know midterms are usually a good time for whichever party is not in power. And you're the one that told me that, Larry. I think this time we're going to see too many of those Democratic Socialists running for the House and the Senate. The Senate in Michigan, for instance, with Al Sayed and so forth. That is not going to do well for the Democrats. And I'd say you want to make some fast money in November, buy those Republicans holding the House.
1: You know, just in the Senate side, Al Sayed's going to lose to Mike Rogers. I know Mike Rogers. He's a very smart guy. He was on the TV show this week. And by the way, the black congressman, John James, Republican, he's terrific. He's going to be the governor of Michigan. Michigan needs help. Michiganers are not going to elect some far-left socialist. They want a better economy. They don't want to overregulate. They don't want to end automobiles. You follow? They're going to elect.
3: Yep.
1: Susan Collins, she's a pain in the neck sometimes, but she's going to win in Maine. It's a hold in Maine. She's running against a far-left guy, Troy Jackson. GOP is going to wind up picking up a seat or two in the Senate. And you're right about the House. I'll take that bet. I'll take the over on these polls, because you know why? Because the economy, the country's in pretty good shape. That's the thing. The country is in pretty good shape. The borders are closed. It's much more peaceful now. I don't care. Controversies come and go. But the reality is, we are at a point, I really think we're close to peace and prosperity. Peace and prosperity is a big winner. Americans like peace and prosperity. I like peace and prosperity. So I'm going to stay with. But, you know, there's almost, I didn't realize, you know, it's funny. I do the TV show every night, and I do this radio show on the weekends, and I love the work, and I'm most grateful for it. I did, this one got away from me. I didn't realize just how good this week was. And I'm looking at these bond yields coming down, 10-year. 4.65 is 4.65 a bad 10-year? I mean, look,
3: it's not bad, Larry, but we want it to be lower. I mean, I traded 10-year futures for a long time, so we've been conditioned to lower rates. But I'll tell you the bellwether.
1: Where do you want it?
3: 4 or 5.
1: Where do you want?
3: I like it closer to 4. I think that helps the housing market. But I'll tell you the bellwether that fortifies everything you're saying, why we need free markets, why we need capitalism. For the first time, we have seen, there's a guy named Warren Buffett. Dr. J talked to him. He's handed the baton to Greg Abel. And what did they do at Berkshire for the first time in 14 quarters, 3.5 years? They became a net buyer of U.S. equities. They bought over $20 billion this quarter. So if that tells you something, someone with one of the biggest cash hoards is now getting into the market, my goodness, we're moving higher.
1: What's he buying?
3: He bought some Google. He bought, hopefully he bought some of my ETFs, either the Essential 40 or Mango Growth ETF. But he's buying the beat up tech. There's been a lot of dispersion in tech. I hope he did, Doc. I hope he did.

0: to balance the power between heavily populated states and more rural parts of America. Of course, this meant that the House of Representatives would feature representation based on state population, favoring larger states, and the Senate would have equal representation for all states, with each state having two senators favoring smaller states. The vote to accept that compromise only passed by one vote, but it did pass. Many historians credit the compromise with creating a more economically and culturally diverse America, avoiding the mob rule horrors that would later engulf the nations of Europe and beyond. But the controversy of the Great Compromise continues to this day, with the Democratic Socialists of America being the latest group to call for its total reversal.
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9: I got two minutes. Jeff Kilberg, you first. Top investments.
10: I would look at Applied Materials this week. You know, Elon Musk announced that they are doing a massive $17 billion investment in the Terafab, their big chip plant in Texas. Mm. And you see Applied Materials, despite the fact they're up 100% year to date, that is the toll booth. So I think there's more room to run as Elon's trying to bring on 1 terawatt of compute.
9: He's the smartest guy on the planet.
10: He is.
9: John Najarian, what do you like?
11: Well, again, the consumers are spending money. How do I know? Shopify. Take a look at that one. Take a look at the industrials like Caterpillar. Take a look at the fintech or the fins like Goldman Sachs. Mm. So GS, Goldman Sachs, Amazon. It's all evident that the consumer's doing very, very well, and that any of the naysayers are going to be finding themselves out of luck.
9: Fantastic. Jeff Kilberg, KKM Financial, John Najarian, Market Rebellion. Fellas, thank you. Good stuff. peace and prosperity. Buy stocks. I like it. We're going to take a quick break, folks. Money and politics on the other side. Liz Peek, Steve Forbes, Steve Moore. I'm Kudlow. We don't need socialism. Period. End of sentence.
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15: Fox News, I'm Ann Carrick. Iran says the Strait of Hormuz will not open until the U.S. corrects its behavior, which includes never threatening Iran again, ending the war, lifting the naval blockade, and withdrawing U.S. military. Fox's Jill Nato.
16: The council also said Iran must be completely compensated for war damage. The interim deal signed back in June says a plan on compensation would be a part of the final deal.
15: No comment yet from the White House. Moscow launches a series of deadly overnight strikes in Kyiv. President Zelensky urging allies to ramp up pressure on Vladimir Putin. Fox's Stephanie Bennett.
17: Four people were killed in that strike, including a child, as Russia unleashes another lethal set of strikes across the country. Several others were also injured.
15: U.S. senators passing sweeping sanctions on Moscow. 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
18: For WBAP, I'm WFAA meteorologist Jesse Hawila. Mostly clear tonight, 80, the overnight low. Sunday, another hot day with mostly sunny skies with a high of 100. Monday, more sunshine, more heat. High temperature, 99.
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9: So the basic theme, I'll repeat it before our panelists come in, is that the American economy is booming. We do not need socialism. And in fact, as we just had on the stock market half hour, the stock market is booming. We do not need socialism. And regarding affordability, we need to watch affordability. But the last time the socialists got affordability was during the Joe Biden years, and the consumer price index went up cumulatively 21.4%. So I don't think they have much to stand on. I just wonder, is there going to be everyone's going to be surprised. Maybe there's going to be a landslide election coming. Anyway, we got Liz Peek, Fox News contributor. We got Steve Forbes, chairman and editor-in-chief of Forbes Media. And we have a latecomer, somebody named Steve Moore, who's the host of More Money on WABC Radio after this show on most of these same radio stations. Good to have everybody around. Steve Forbes, here's my point, I guess. I haven't really figured all this out yet, but this country is in better shape than almost anybody thinks or wants to write about, at least in terms of the mainstream media or the legacy media. But you have people coming at it from the left, even coming at it from the right. I mean, I'm reading stuff that Tucker Carlson wrote, and this stuff is just so stupid it's not even worth repeating. But in any event, we're in pretty darn good shape. So why do we think American voters are going to lurch to some far-left socialist government takeover of the economy, open borders, you know, no law and order? Why do we think we're going to have this lurch to the... Why? These socialists are all going to get whooped because the country's in good shape, and this is not an extremist country.
6: No, it's not an extremist country. But the thing is, we've got to get the message out. It's not just the regular media, legacy media. You go on social media, TikTok and the like, and you'd think the world is coming to an end. So you have this pessimism out there, still the lingering effects of climate change, that the world is going to come to an end. You still, and the amazing thing is, even though prices are not surging the way they did under Joe Biden, quite the opposite, two things. One is beef prices are still high, hamburgers, and gasoline prices jumping all over the place. So that sort of reinforces the idea that maybe inflation isn't conquered, even though the numbers show that it's coming down when you go to, when you have the actual experience in the supermarket. So this then gets to the messaging. Get away from personalities and focus on issues. And the GOP's got to do that. The White House has got to do a better job of it. And the way the White House can guide it, the president can guide it, is by introducing, and we've discussed this before, a massive tax cut for individuals and businesses and indexing capital gains. And I know the lawyers argue about whether you can do it by executive order. Do it and take it to the courts. Everyone will figure out, especially every homeowner, that if they don't have to pay fake capital gains, they'll figure out very quickly they're going to save tens of thousands, hundreds of thousands of dollars. So we go on offense, make it our agenda, not the left's agenda, about fake affordability. And in terms of housing, Larry, we got to emphasize most of that is zoning on the local level and interest rates. Interest rates are starting to come down a bit. But that's in the hands of the Federal Reserve, making the one of the things we've discussed before. The Fed should announce that it wants a stable dollar in value instead of these crazy floating rates. So there are several things the White House can do, the Congress can do, but we're on offense instead of defense.
9: By the way, I did talk to the president this week for quite some time, and he wants to index capital gains. He thinks he can do it through executive order. I think they have to put it in reconciliation. He especially. Yeah, well, I don't know. I mean, he especially liked the exemption business. double the exemption from 1 to 2 million for married filing jointly. He really liked that a lot. And the idea of putting more money in people's pockets, which I think we should do because there has been a gasoline shock during the war. It's not the Biden 21% inflation, but there has been some shock. I agree. I think that has to be worked out, but they're going to look at that.
6: And that number you've cited about $8 trillion being paid in taxes versus $7.2 trillion we spend on everything else.
9: Yeah.
6: That should be hammered. Well, we want you to be have more in your pockets. You've said it, so say it and hammer it instead of this muffle, mumble, bumble.
9: Well, you've got it's an odd story, Steve Moore. You've got I guess here I'm tired of John Thune. I'm tired of him. I'm ready to move on from John Thune. All right, and it's not personal. If you hear this, Senator Thune, it's not personal. South Dakota is a lovely place. It's got nice mountains and sculptures and things like that. But although Teddy Roosevelt was in the North Dakota, not South Dakota. I'm over John Thune. I'm ready to move on, Steve Moore, because you're not getting any messaging done and you're not getting any of the economic growth reforms that Steve Forbes is promoting and we're all promoting. So I'm over Steve Thune, Steve Moore. That's what I'll say.
0: Well, Larry, what John Thune's greatest contribution to this country was?
9: I'm going to say, I think I do know. Ethanol. Right. He's an ethanol fanatic.
0: No, that wasn't what I was thinking. His greatest service to the country, a lot of people have forgotten about that. Do you guys remember who John Thune defeated to become the senator?
9: Oh, Tom Daschle. That's exactly. Right.
0: You were working with us at Club for Growth, and we spent a lot of money on John Thune. It was a good investment.
9: Yes.
0: I like John Thune a lot, as personally. Maybe it is. By the way, the rising star, we got a lot of rising star, young stars in the Senate, but the guy I really like is Dave McCormick.
9: Yes.
0: I don't know if you've gotten to know him. But
9: Dave McCormick is a close personal friend of mine. Personal.
0: He's been awesome. And he's going to be the next Jack Kemp.
9: I helped get him married to Dina Powell. I mean, I helped get that thing. They lived near us and, up in, I won't say where exactly in Connecticut, but he's a rising. He'd make a great majority leader. But, you got Ron Johnson running the budget committee. Bring in Liz. Liz, Ron Johnson wanted to put together a budget resolution for reconciliation, and Thune wouldn't let him do it. He folded to Susan Collins on the she's the chair of the Appropriations Committee. They crowded out Ron Johnson, who's a genuine supply side, free market, budget cutting conservative.
3: Yeah, I think in retrospect, it's really a shame that John Thune ended up head of the Senate, Senate Majority Leader. I think Trump was sort of conned into making that decision. He has not been on board with the Trump agenda, in my view, and I'm kind of over him, too. I agree with that. John McLaughlin, the pollster, had some interesting polls out recently showing effectively what you're saying is that voters really are enthusiastic about more tax cuts, particularly tax cuts for the middle class, making mortgages, 2%, 3%, and 4% mortgages transportable. That's something that really people can rally around. I mean, there's some very specific agenda items that could have been packed into a reconciliation bill 3.0 and just simply were left on the cutting room floor. And I think it's really reprehensible because I just wrote about this for The Hill. I really don't know what Republicans are going to be campaigning on. I know some of them on your show, Larry, have come on and said, oh, well, we passed the big, beautiful bill last year. Well, that was absolutely hammered by Democrats as a handout to the wealthy. And Republicans really were very feeble in answering that charge. And they've really mounted a very inadequate.
9: But they shouldn't be. They shouldn't be.
3: I agree.
9: Because it had a lot of good stuff in it.
3: They sold that, and now that's what they're trying to sell 12 months later. I mean, I think it's really sad.
9: McLaughlin was just on this radio show. If free enterprises beat communists by 49-36, that's pretty good. But you got to stand up and be a free enterpriser. You got to say it. So the messaging's not very good. That's the problem here. But Yeah, I'm over Thune. I have to move on. But the thing is, I just want to say this. There's a lot of peace and prosperity right now, which is a very odd thing to say. So I'm listening. I'll let you guys hammer away at this. So you know Robert O'Brien. He's a very smart guy, former national security advisor. You know what his take was this morning on the show? The Iran war is over and we won. It's over. It's checkmate. They're starving for funds. There's no sales. I know they can't make a deal in the Strait of Hormuz. I'm not sure it matters. Everybody's going around it. If they make one false move, we'll see it from the satellites, and we'll bomb them into smithereens again. I mean, it's an interesting thought. Gas. What's the oil price? $78 a barrel, West Texas. That's a little high. Not that high. It's a little high. I don't know. Just think about this. Peace and prosperity. Close your eyes and it's 1953. I'm just saying things are better than you think. The stock market is at record highs. It's on the elevation, Steve Moore, that no one dreamed possible. The S&P is at 7,700. Yeah. The Dow Jones is at 54,000. You think America wants a communist takeover by Hassan Piker or whatever that jerk's name is?
0: Larry, do you know what the median household income is in the United States today? I'm talking about people in the exact middle of the income spectrum. You guys know what that number is today?
9: Probably about 80 grand.
0: $86,500.
9: Wow. Yeah.
0: Now, about 90% of the countries in the world, that's rich.
9: Right. Yeah.
0: That's rich.
9: Yeah.
0: And one of the points we need to make, I make it all the time on your show and others, is every other country in the world would trade their economy with the for the U.S. economy in a nanosecond. I mean, everybody's looking at the U.S. economy and looking at our roaring stock market, the fact that we have so much wealth that we're creating, that the middle class. I mean, remember all the foreigners who came over during World Cup saying,
9: yeah,
0: my God, the middle class in America, they have a higher living standard than the people in Paris. Unbelievable.
9: Yeah. I mean, look, I agree with Steve Ford. Look, I campaign every night. I want to see tax reform. There's a lot of work to be done in fiscal policy. And again, apparently we're all over John Thune. So we'll have to work on that follow through there. But really, step back a second. Things are pretty darn good, is what I'm saying. Mm-hmm. And those guys, you know, the Joe Biden socialists, I guess these socialists are more communist than the Joe Biden socialists, I guess. But when they had their chance, you know, Steve Forbes, think about this. They talk about affordability, which is a cover-up because they don't want to talk about the rest of their platform because of its insanity, it's a takeover of the economy. But we gave them, they had their chance, and the CPI went up 21.4%. We're still recovering from that. 21.4%.
6: Yes, we are, and was worse when you put in the high interest rates at the time.
9: Yes.
6: The way to get people focused on how things are improving now is we've got to put out those positive things like the tax cuts, like affordable and transferable mortgages and the like, and say things are starting to get, and when people start to look to the future, they're going to start to say, hey, things are starting to improve in the present, let's build on that.
9: Mm.
6: So having a forward program also gets people to focus on, hey, things aren't quite so bad today. And with the socialists, unfortunately, they agree with Henry Ford. History is bunkum. What's happened in the past doesn't matter. And so they think, oh, socialists are going to make everything better, and say things are getting better. And in terms of job creation, the jobs are out there. And I think the movement to 3-year college, parents are going to glom onto that, where you learn more in 3 years than you do in 4.
9: Mm.
6: When these colleges finally look at their crazy curriculums, a lot of positive things. But again, go on offense and people say, yeah, things are starting to improve. It's like Reagan in 84. Things were starting to improve and they had a vision of the future, for cutting taxes even more, which we did 2 years later, and the mood starts to pick up.
9: You know, they're not doing a very good job, I think, to Liz's point, the messaging. I mean, for example, the other day we had this big ISM manufacturing number. Now, this is a little technical in the weeds, but not so much. ISM Institute for Supply Management manufacturing number. I believe it was up for the seventh straight month. We haven't had that. In fact, manufacturing is coming back very strong in all areas, including jobs. But the president, bless his heart, took that day to start attacking oil companies. Okay, right? Yeah. So that was the headline, and the manufacturing recovery went almost unnoticed, all right? Now, that's an example. They can do a lot better. Their economic cabinet and sub-cabinet people really need to do a lot better in selling what is basically a very successful economy. You take a look at this thing, it's very successful.
6: And start doing events with real people at real factories, yeah, real startups, and say this is the beginning and there's going to be more if we get our program through.
9: Yeah. I mean, we had a better, if I do say so myself, if one of the economics people were, if they weren't on board, I wouldn't let them go on TV. I used to work with Mercy Schlapp, who's a wonderful lady, deputy communications director. But they need to do much better. I mean, the president stepped on his line. The manufacturing thing, you know, Steve Moore, that's a big deal. We haven't had manufacturing in years, right? Years. Yeah. The Biden years, mostly the numbers were negative. And we're really seeing a comeback now, not only in output, but also in jobs. I mean, it's very important. And the other thing, yesterday, for example, the top-line job number fell. But if you look under the hood, right, private jobs went up again.
6: Yep.
9: It's government jobs that went down. You said it right in the – I quoted your – hotline. That's all you need to know. Private jobs up, government jobs down.
7: Well, that's right. And Larry, I just mentioned one other thing, you know, because you and I have talked about this. There's a manufacturing boom. You know else there is? A construction boom.
9: Yes.
7: There's a construction boom. These are blue-collar workers who are really better. I mean, there's a reason they call Donald Trump the blue-collar president, because his policies have really benefited. When I went out to this data center out in Loudoun County a couple weeks ago, all I saw, Larry, was all of these construction workers everywhere, you know, and they're all hard hats. They're all union workers, and they're benefiting from the Trump technology revolution that's happening in this country.
9: All right, let's take a quick break. You know, we have three people, Liz, because Steve Moore was going to bug out, but he comes in late. So I got Forbes, right, who's the smartest guy in the world, and then Steve comes in late. So that's why we have three. I don't mean to crowd anybody out. Liz Peek, Fox News, Steve Forbes, editor of Forbes Media, chairman, and Steve Moore, who has a radio show called More Money right after this show. Well, most of these same radio stations. I'll be right back.
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12: 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Now I'm seeing younger people enter the market. 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Every mortgage payment you make chances your ability to get rich because you're not throwing away your money on rent. 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And never bet against the United States. I'm Suzanne Miller.
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13: Vitamin C is the skin's secret superhero. According to a study by Polar Car and Visors published in Nutrients, your skin holds surprisingly high levels of vitamin C, and it puts that vitamin to work, fueling collagen production and fighting off UV damage. The good news, just eating more fruits and veggies may do more for youthful, resilient skin than pricey serums ever could. So stock up on fruits and veggies high in vitamin C, such as guava, kiwi,
1: citrus fruit, bell peppers, and broccoli, to name a few. While Cornell Medicine says grandparents may be one of the most overlooked resources in today's child mental health crisis, drawing on decades of clinical experience and child development research, Dr. Kenneth Barris says supportive relationship with grandparents can help children feel heard, build resilience, reduce loneliness, and strengthen emotional well-being. I'm Yana Derulis for the Worldwide News Network.
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9: And we had so much fun in the first part, we don't have much left. Liz Peek and Steve Forbes and Steve Moore. Steve Moore's show's coming up after this show on most of these same radio stations. Liz Peek, give me a minute. Take us out. What do you got?
3: Well, I do think it's quite, the ISM manufacturing number was really quite impressive. And we keep hearing from Democrats that nothing is working, manufacturing's in a slump, et cetera. My favorite quote of the week, though, was somebody pushing back on the fact that construction jobs were booming. And, you know, I think it was someone running for the Senate somewhere said, oh, well, those are just temporary jobs. As the head of the local construction union said, who, by the way, was voting for Republicans because they like the AI boom, all construction jobs are temporary. Yeah. Which is absolutely right. Or else you've got a really bad contractor on your hands. So, you know, this stuff is going great. All this AI investment. And yeah. I got to tell you, when these blue states start shutting them down, I think they are just making a gigantic mistake.
9: By the way, on that point, what did Steve Moore, you know, what's wrong with Abbott in Texas? What the hell?
3: Can I just say one thing? If you look at the number of gigawatts or whatever it is that they're trying to add in Texas for AI, it's like 4 times what they've ever had as peak load, Larry. He is right to put a pause on this.
9: Really?
3: This is not fighting back against AI. Oh. It is acknowledging that their grid simply cannot handle this extra load as it's now constructed.
9: All right. Steve Forbes.
26: By the way, Larry, on affordability, all you have to say is prices are higher in states run by Democrats.
9: Yes.
26: Things are booming in red states. Yep. Contrast them.
9: University of Washington is not letting Hassan Piker speak on their campus. Now, that's good. He's the guy who said America deserved 9/11. He's a disgusting anti-Semite hater of America. I'll end it on that note. You all are wonderful, Liz Peek and Steve Forbes. Steve Moore's radio show coming up on most of these same stations. I'm Kudlow, folks. Thanks for listening. We'll be back.

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4: Iran saying the Strait of Hormuz will not open until the U.S. corrects its behavior. I'm Ann Carrick, Fox News. Iran issuing a list of demands for the U.S.
5: Iran's Supreme National Security Council is out with a list of demands they say the U.S. must comply with, or the Strait of Hormuz is not going to reopen. The council issued a statement saying the U.S. must never threaten Iran again and must permanently end the war. The council also said the U.S. must lift the naval blockade of Iranian ports and withdraw its military from the area. The U.S. has said a deal has to be made before ending the blockade. The council also said Iran must be completely compensated for war damage. The interim deal signed back in June says a plan on compensation would be a part of the final deal. Till NATO, Fox News.
4: No comment yet from the White House. Deadly overnight strikes in Kyiv launched from Moscow. Fox's Stephanie Bennett.
6: 4 people were killed in that strike, including a child, as Russia unleashes another lethal set of strikes across the country. Several others were also injured. Now, President Vladimir Zelensky says 2 grandparents and their 3-year-old grandson were killed after those drones destroyed their home just north of Kyiv. The child's parents, his brother, and a neighbor ran to help, but they were injured after a second strike. Meanwhile, Ukraine continues to target Russia's oil refineries, causing fuel shortages. Several injured there. President Zelensky is visiting Serbia right now, a country that has maintained friendly relations with Russia. Both countries discussed seeking EU membership and pledged closer economic ties.
4: U.S. senators passed sweeping sanctions on Moscow, and President Zelensky is urging allies to ramp up pressure on Vladimir Putin. 2 crew members battling the Widemouth 2 fire in Utah were killed in Friday's helicopter crash. The announcement made today by the National Wildfire Interagency Fire Center. 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
7: Impending budget cuts and layoffs at Dallas City Hall. I'm Steve Cumming in the 24-hour Breaking News Center. The Dallas Morning News reports that the move would cut 296 jobs with the hopes of reducing the budget to cover a $51 million shortfall. The new budget is shooting for $5.6 billion. The police and fire budget could see an increase of about 7% as the city attempts to hire 300 more officers and firefighters. Dallas City Manager Kimberly Beazar-Tolbert spoke to employees yesterday in a YouTube video saying,
8: "Despite the efforts, this budget does impact our workforce. And I understand that this news brings uncertainty. And what I want you to hear from me is that I care deeply about each of you. These decisions are challenging because it's not about positions. It's about people."
7: Cuts in libraries in Dallas would be made with hopes no branches would have to close. Spending at City Hall is expected to reach $6.3 billion by next year. Road rage incidents in North Texas made up more than a quarter of the state's total related crashes in July. According to data from the Texas Department of Transportation, Tarrant and Dallas counties accounted for more than half of the region's road rage crashes last month. In all of Texas, 107 road rage crashes were reported. North Texas's four largest and most populous counties, Collin, Dallas, Denton, and Tarrant, reported the most road rage incidents, with Collin and Denton counties both reporting three. Tarrant County recorded nine in July, the most in the region, followed by Dallas County with seven. Now the forecast. Mostly clear and warm tonight with overnight lows near 80 for the rest of next week. Tomorrow, mostly sunny and hot with high temperatures of 99 to 101 degrees. That will last through the next 2 weeks. Currently in Dallas, we have 89 degrees. In Fort Worth, we have 93. 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
21: Uh-huh.
20: Friday, that always feels good.
21: Doesn't it? Yeah.
20: Yeah. I got, you know, a lot of news out there, a lot of fun to be had. And David, you want to start with the Trumpster?
22: Yeah, the Trumpster. Well, you know, you had the jobs report come out, a reversal as we lost jobs in the month of July. Most of that is in, like, local government jobs that got lost. So, again, it's like... sort of choose your own adventure, but also it could be that
20: World Cup jobs, right?
21: Yeah, soccer jobs.
22: Yeah, we either basically lost a few thousand, lost a few billion, or gained a few billion. I don't know. It just depends on the mood of the Bureau of Labor Statistics at this point.
20: Who knows, man?
22: I have no idea.
20: And when it will be revised again, yes.
22: Anyway, the Fed hasn't lowered interest rates, even with Trump's guy, Kevin Warsh, heading up the board. President Trump was asked about that during an interview with Punchbowl News.
20: Okay.
23: Well, it's up to him a little bit, but not completely. You know, he's got a board that's very political.
20: Right.
23: The United States should pay the lowest interest rate in the entire world.
24: So you think that he shouldn't hike rates before the election?
23: It's not totally up to him. It's up to a board. I think he's great. I won't be criticizing him. But I've said many times, you know, in the old days, 20, 25 years ago, called it the old days. If you announce good numbers, the interest rates went down. Because you were a better credit.
24: Right.
23: Makes sense, right? Now it's all bacocked.
20: Whoa. Hello.
21: I don't know. There's a word I don't think I've ever used.
20: Did he say bacocked?
22: Yes.
20: That's what he said.
22: I think he meant to say a Yiddish phrase.
20: Hmm.
22: But it came out bacocked.
20: Okay.
21: Okay, so it's not just me. I'm like, well, maybe
22: I don't think that's the word he meant to use.
14: Yeah. Okay. Well, I'm just going to do a quick Google check on that. if this machine shuts down, okay, not my fault. I'm doing research.
21: The alarm bells are going off at corporate now.
14: I'm going to type in meaning afterwards just to see what happens. Whoa.
22: Yeah.
14: Yeah. Well, it does have a definition.
21: Does it?
14: But I don't know that I can read it.
21: Probably can't.
14: It typically means having, you know, something that males have.
21: Yes.
14: We can say for sure what a man
21: is.
14: Yes. Humorous or vulgar is the term. And it acts as a very rare slang term meaning messed up or crappy. That's what it means. So maybe he did mean to say it.
22: Maybe he did. Yeah, I guess if that's a very rare slang word. I've just never heard it.
21: I've never heard that word before. And I've heard every description on the planet. I've never heard that one.
14: No. But yeah, according to this, I mean, it very well may be he meant to say that. Because it says, if you meant beckoned, which I didn't, it means to wave or signal someone.
22: Thank you.
14: If you meant bedecked, it means decorated or covered with things like flowers. Right. That certainly wasn't it. No, he said becocked.
22: He did. It's all messed up.
14: It's all jacked up. Now that we have that, let's listen to that last little part again.
23: Because you were a better credit. Right. Makes sense, right? Now it's all becocked.
14: I think he meant it. I'm convinced he meant it now.
22: Maybe he got like one of those like Don Rickles novelty, you know, word of the day calendars. And he's like, you know what? I'm gonna slip that in.
14: Oh, that's fantastic.
21: It was one of those things that he probably won $1,000 from somebody. Right. If you can get that word, if you can slip that word in there.
14: Yeah. I'll just go ahead and say it. I don't think it's been said yet this week. There'll never be another one like him.
22: No.
14: There just won't.
23: No. Thank you.
14: You bet. Anytime.
21: Be cocked.
14: Okay.
21: The word is, in spelling bee, the word is becocked. Could you use that in a sentence, please? No, we can't.
22: No.
14: No. It could be Trump just puts that into, you know, regular speak. He may describe Michigan that way before too long.
22: Yeah, right.
14: After that primary on Tuesday.
21: Uh-huh.
14: And it seems like some people are panicking, David.
22: Yeah, I think that you're hearing more and more. There are a whole lot of especially working class voters in Michigan who are not going to vote for Abdul El-Sayed.
21: Nope.
22: And part of it is because of how he's just obsessed with Israel.
14: Yes.
22: And also that he's a socialist, and so they don't like that very much. And we have another, you know, political analyst who was on the ground in Michigan during the primary election earlier this week. This is a CNN reporter saying that, yeah, there's a lot of concern about this guy.
14: Okay.
16: All over the place, people who are voting for Stevens were saying they do not know that they can vote for El-Sayed. They were saying that they might take a look at him, they might vote for Mike Rogers. Now, it's important, because this was such a divided primary, to note that a lot of El-Sayed voters were saying the other side of that, which is that if Stevens had won, they didn't know that they would vote. A lot of them were saying they would stay home. But this race got very deep, very personal between the two of them. And it also is about a lot of issues that people got very upset about, particularly the issue of Israel and Gaza and Palestine.
14: Yes. Yes.
22: Which also makes it really interesting that Haley Stevens, the non-Islamist, actually won Rashida Tlaib's district by like 10 points.
14: Yeah. It's wild. It's absolutely wild. Well, I saw this was a great quote. And it was C.S. Lewis was the quote. It was shared on X. Mm-hmm. Of why, quote, dumb blue-collar people usually don't fall for the same terrible ideas that the educated elite class so often do.
21: Yeah, very true.
14: And C.S. Lewis had said, why, you fool, it's the educated readers who can be fooled. All difficulty comes with the others. When did you meet a workman, which was the term back in the day, that fell for everything they read in the papers? They didn't. And it goes on from there to say it was the educated ones. You can fool them with anything. And I'm like, holy smokes, is that true?
22: Yeah.
14: I mean, they believe if a dude just says, you know what, I'm a woman, yes, you must believe them.
22: Yes.
14: Any common sense person is like, no, that's a freaking dude.
21: But there's no textbook for common sense.
22: Right.
14: There you go.
21: Yeah.
14: Yeah, that's wild. I saw a clip from News Nation. It was Chris Cuomo. He had Ro Khanna on.
20: and Ro Khanna. Well, I'll just play the clip and then get your reaction. This is all about El Sayed.
0: Now, when it comes to Muslim America, shouldn't we, Chris, be celebrating? Put aside Abdul's politics. Where else can you have a son of immigrants, a Muslim American, Abdul, and you have Michigan electing him in a primary? That should say, wow, America is extraordinary that we're overcoming barriers of race and religion, and that this country, unlike a lot of other countries, you can be of different backgrounds and the people will still give you a chance. You know, don't. And, you know, the demonization of him, attacking him on that is about the dumbest political strategy. You want to attack him on his views on the Middle East or on economic policy, fine. But the American people hate that. They tried it with Obama. It didn't work. He won two terms.
20: Okay.
22: Boy, there's a lot there. I should have been taking notes. But, like, one, you say, hey, it's the great American story. Okay, then why is it that people like Abdul El Sayed and other left-wing Democrats say that America is irredeemably racist?
20: It's a great question.
22: It's like you can't have both things being true at the same time. They try really hard. Mm-hmm. But then also comparing that guy to even Obama. Come on.
20: Well, what did Obama do when the word was that he was Muslim? He goes out on 60 Minutes, everything else. He's Christian. And he believes marriage is between a man and a woman, blah, blah, blah. He does the whole routine. And when people say about El Sayed, that dude's going to have to come more to the middle, they're like, no, F all. This is the future, and he's it.
22: Yep.
21: Well, how dare you lecture me on I can't criticize his politics? Well, of course I can criticize his politics.
20: I think what he was saying is, if you want to go that route, that's okay, but criticizing him because he's Muslim. Wasn't that what kind of
21: he opened it up with, if you want to, you know, criticize. But I can criticize his politics, certainly. They need to be criticized.
20: Oh, yes. Hold on a second. Play the last part of that clip.
0: That's the dumbest political strategy. You want to attack him on his views on the Middle East or on economic policy? Fine. But the American people hate that. They tried it with Obama. It didn't work. He won two terms.
20: Okay.
21: But the opening part of it is what I was talking about.
20: All right, I got you. All right. Well, and it's this sort of great story. And if you attack him, for being Muslim? Well, dude, Islam is incompatible with American values. If you really just look at it, that's a common sense thing. People don't want to say, they're just too scared to say it. It's true. My goodness. I mean, think about all the Middle Eastern countries. What happens to gays? It's not like people make that up. That's true. Those values are not compatible with Western values, certainly not American values. And people are just too afraid of being called Islamophobic. Mm-hmm. No, that's just true. It's, you know? So no, I don't think it's a great American story for someone that wants to tear apart America.
22: Yeah.
20: Because that's what that is. Okay. Where's the Tylenol? Okay. You had a story from CBS. What's this even about, David?
22: Well, CBS News had a story out of Houston, Texas, where a 75-year-old wealthy guy named John Gannon is very upset because his Venezuelan fiancé is getting deported. The fiancé is Yasmin Suarez Reyes. She's 45. Kind of hot, too.
20: I bet he is very sad.
22: And she came here under the visa waiver program, then tried to apply for asylum, even though she's technically a citizen of Spain. Weird. She overstayed her lawful admission to the U.S. by more than 2 years and then shacked up with this guy because, well, she really liked his personality. Money and a pet. Maybe. A guy can dream, but I don't know, man. A 45-year-old, pretty attractive Venezuelan who comes to America trying to become a permanent resident finds a 75-year-old rich guy.
20: What's he look like? Because I don't see this. I mean, you saw it.
22: I don't think he's not like a terrible looking dude. He's just, you know, just looks like kind of a normal 75-year-old white dude.
20: Okay.
22: Yeah. But he has money, you know. So, you know, the path to permanent residency, I'm sure, had nothing to do with that either. Mm-hmm. CBS News, though, they interviewed Gannon.
20: Okay.
1: I voted for Trump. I am saying that they are picking up law-abiding citizens. They're destroying families.
20: Law-abiding or imbibing?
21: Well, either way, okay.
1: Jobs, they're not going after the hard guys. That's too difficult. It's easier to pick them up at the airport. You know, it's like shooting fish in a barrel. Jasmine's good as gold. Love Jasmine.
21: Oh, dang.
1: That's it.
21: Okay, dude. Yeah. I'm not going to rip on that guy. I'm just not.
22: Well, I mean,
21: whether she's true or not, he believes it. And now it's, you know.
1: Love Jasmine.
21: Oh, gosh.
1: That's it.
21: Man. Okay, so.
22: But he does miss her, man. I mean, dude, 75
21: Trumpster,
22: years old?
21: Yeah. Just put it out there, okay? Okay, women here illegally under the age of 50 that have shacked up with any of my voters, they get to stay. Okay?
5: I'd love that.
21: There you go. Just make it so. And all the dudes got to go.
22: Amnesty for thick Latinas, okay?

0: day. Okay?
1: I'd love that.
0: There you go. Just make it so. And all the dudes got to go.
2: Amnesty for thick Latinas. Okay?
0: There you go. Yes.
3: Who decides what's thick? That's
2: Trump.
3: The next question.
2: Baron
3: okay.
2: Trump.
3: There you go. Oh, man.
0: All right. More poor talk guy. Of the filibuster. That's out there again in the five stories we're watching today. Next.
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4: 1, 2, 3, 4, 5. All right, number five. Senator Mitch McConnell is apparently alive. He's been discharged from a rehab center after, 2 months? But he won't return to work until the fall.
5: You guys seen any of the AI videos of him leaving the hospital?
4: I've seen several.
5: Oh, my goodness. They're funny.
4: Like the proof of life stuff where he... like jumps up and does an Irish jig or whatever. See, he's fine.
5: The last one I saw was he was just asleep in a chair being wheeled out. Yeah.
4: Number four.
6: This kills the conspiracy theories, I guess, for a while. Yeah, or I hope.
4: I haven't heard him speak.
5: That's true.
4: Number four, Donald Trump's Attorney General nominee Todd Blanche secured the votes he needs to be confirmed by the Senate to take that role on a full-time basis. Number three, Texas Attorney General and Republican Senate nominee Ken Paxton announced a big win against the gender ideology cult, Texas Children's Hospital. Well, they falsified medical records while transitioning children, and now they will pay $10 million and open a detransition clinic by October. That's part of the agreement. Meanwhile, his opponent, James Tallarico, once headlined a Pride event that had a youth drag show and featured an 11-year-old drag queen named Queen Kiki. Yeah. Number two.
5: Oh, man, when they said the opposition research on him.
4: Yeah.
5: And it was just going to be drip, drip, drip, and there you go.
4: Yeah. Number two, it's being reported that the gay supreme leader of Iran has been rushed to the hospital in critical condition. Yeah, being dead for a few months would probably be considered critical.
5: Yeah.
4: And then number one, the U.S. economy lost 23,000 jobs in July, mostly led by a massive decline in local government education.
5: Real quick question about story two. Mm-hmm. With the gay supreme leader of Iran.
4: Yes.
5: Is there proof of life there?
4: No. What? No.
5: No, there's still not.
4: It's been, it's basically been, hey, here's this cardboard cutout with his picture on it. Like, literally, yes. They're parading that thing around. And so, to me, it seems like there's a cover-up underway. Like, he probably died in the airstrike that killed his dad. And
6: he's going to a rehab center.
4: Right, in Bethesda.
6: Yes.
5: Okay, the reason I ask, we got a bet on this, Scott and I do.
6: Yeah.
5: Yeah, because you say he's dead.
6: Oh, yeah, I've thought that for a long time.
5: Yes.
6: Now, how would that work, for life? I don't know.
4: Just technically with the bet. I'm just saying, like, because if they say, oh, he just died, then is that the same? Does Scott win that, or does that?
5: Oh, heck no.
4: There's no, okay.
5: No, I mean.
6: Well, technically I would, because he was alive. And he just died.
5: Yeah, but when we made the bet, you said he was dead. And I said he was alive. So if he just died now, then I would have a better chance of winning that bet than you.
6: We're never going to know the truth anyway.
5: So what was it? I think did we need to see video of him or something?
6: There's got to be some kind of evidence somewhere. Yeah. And it can't be file footage either. It's got to be current.
5: Right, I understand.
6: He's stamp on it or something.
5: Okay. Do you guys happen to see the video that went viral? Of the woman on QVC that was trying to sell a wig.
4: Yeah.
5: Talking about this great wig, you know, and, you know, it's like real hair.
4: Yeah.
5: You know, hair dryer, there's a term, you know, you can blow it out.
4: Mm-hmm.
5: She got mixed up in her terminology. Go ahead and roll that. Yeah.
7: I love to show the texture and this wave pattern. Again, it looks like you went and got a job at your blowout. At your
5: oopsie
7: salon, and it looks beautiful.
5: Oh, man. She's going to be facing a lot of jokes.
4: Mm-hmm. She seems to be taking it in stride, though, at least on Instagram, just sort of like sharing the jokes that are being made.
5: Yes.
6: And if she said that, it probably sold out immediately.
5: Dudes are wearing that wig.
4: Mom, you want a wig?
8: Get one of those with it? Okay.
5: Trump wants to get rid of the filibuster. Get to that. And around to watch your story straight ahead, right here.
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10: Fox News, I'm Carmen Roberts. Iran is reportedly laying out tough demands to reopen the Strait of Hormuz. They include an end to the war, sanctions, the naval blockade, and for the U.S. to withdraw its forces. Fox's Alex Hogan has more.
11: U.S. officials that they expect that we could have a deal soon, although Vice President J.D. Vance appeared on Fox today, and he says that the administration is not there yet.
10: In Washington state, dangerous fire weather conditions are fueling those fast-moving fires. And Commissioner of Land, Public Land, David Up the Grove, posted on X about the red flag conditions.
12: Please don't be the spark that starts the next fire. Our resources are stretched thin right now. We have 17 major fires burning. We don't need more fires starting.
10: Three fires in the Spokane area have damaged or destroyed more than 900 structures. 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
13: For WBAP, I'm WFAA meteorologist Jesse Hawila. Mostly clear tonight, 80, the overnight low. Sunday, another hot day with mostly sunny skies with a high of 100. Monday, more sunshine, more heat. High temperature, 99.
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5: The Markley Van Camp and Robert Show. Thanks so much for being here. I'm Jamie Markley, the Gen Xer, the Millennial, David Van Camp, the Sexy Boomer, and the Tie-Dye. That's Scott Robin.
6: Yep.
5: All right, Trump's about had it.
4: Yeah.
5: Well, the SAVE Act, it's not going to get passed.
4: No. I don't think so. President Trump, very frustrated with Senate Republicans because they're protecting the filibuster instead of actually passing nationwide voter ID. And he vented about it during his interview with Punchbowl News.
5: Okay.
25: I'd like to see a termination of the filibuster.
5: Well, you don't have the votes for that,
25: right? Oh, that's one I really can't believe.
5: Well, why? I mean,
25: that's even a step.
5: You say Democrats
25: will
5: do it. They try.
25: You don't have Democrat votes right now. But if they get in office, 100% they'll terminate the filibuster. You know that.
5: Well, they tried. They weren't able to last.
25: Well, but those two people are now out of service.
5: That's true.
25: They're doing other things. They're no longer politicians. And they wouldn't have been able to get elected. They couldn't have gotten the nomination. But, and look, it's incredible. Termination of the filibuster, so good. And you have most Republicans in favor.
5: Good.
25: And then you have some old line people that they actually believe, some of the Republicans actually believe the Democrats won't do it. And I would
5: say, and I'm one, I actually don't think that, I think there are a lot more people who are against it than it seems publicly.
25: I think the Democrats will do it in the first hour, day. And if it's, they're really slow, weak.
4: Yeah.
26: Think about how much things have changed just in 5 years. Mm-hmm. The pressure on the Democrats. Like, if you're one that voted against it, like Sinema did, or yeah. Manchin. Oh, buddy.
4: Dude, it's a foregone conclusion.
26: Yes.
4: That, yes, they will do it.
26: Yes. 100%.
6: These old school guys make me nuts.
26: Yes.
6: It isn't your old man's party.
26: Yes.
6: It isn't. And Trump's right. That's probably going to be the first thing they do.
26: Yes.
6: First 10 minutes they've been sworn in.
26: Oh, it's not about protecting something.
6: Hell
26: I think it's
6: no.
26: about protecting money.
6: Well, it's power.
26: My guess.
6: And,
26: yeah.
6: You know, I mean, give me a break. I mean, while you have it, let's use it.
26: They're not going to do it. It's frustrating. Saw that on Polymarket. I was like, okay, what's the latest chances of that? Oh, yeah, it's way low. Nobody thinks it's going to happen.
6: It's a voting thing. Good golly.
26: If you're thinking you're frustrated by that,
6: yes.
26: Happen to see this. This was shared by Libs of TikTok. This is in Louisiana. This trans activist, among other things, says it's violence that he can't use a women's bathroom. Okay.
6: Okay.
26: If you want to make sense of this, go.
27: I'm here today in opposition of the so-called Bossier bathroom ban. Imposing a rule like this emboldens bigots to take matters into their own hands if they don't like what they see. When we engage in these types of debates about trans bodies, it only further fans the flames of violence that empower those who intend to do us harm to do so with impunity. Decades.
26: You seem like you're already losing patience.
6: I am, Chad. Very much so.
26: I don't have to play the rest.
6: This argument is so lame.
26: Yeah, it's... I know.
6: No. Anybody who is a girl dad or is a married man or even has a sister's whatever.
26: Just as a person with common sense.
6: Yeah, you don't want that. I don't want you. This is a small ask, dude.
26: Yes.
6: Because, again, dong, you got a place to go.
26: Right.
6: Lacking dong, you got a place to go.
26: Well, again, it's gender dysphoria. It's a mental illness. It was a week ago in the history of all of mankind. But all of a sudden now, oh, no, no, no, we got to think about it different. No, you actually don't.
6: No, you don't. I don't.
27: Decades of data show that when rules like this are passed, they solve nothing, they protect no one. Instead, they lead to increased instances of violence against both transgender and cisgender women.
6: How is that?
26: I want to see the stats.
6: What's the
4: cisgender? What are you talking about? Yeah. Decades.
26: Decades
4: shown.
26: Yeah, exactly.
4: This wasn't an issue even two decades ago.
26: Correct.
4: Come on, man.
26: I know.
27: Take, for example, what happened to me just 6 weeks ago here in this parish.
4: I'm sure.
27: Where my partner and I were assaulted outside of a restroom that we had no intention of even going into. And when your officers responded to that call, they arrested me, the victim of an obvious hate crime, and took me to jail.
4: I want to see the body cam footage.
6: Yep. Me too. I want to know.
26: Bring in.
27: I cannot pretend that these two things are not connected. Bossier Parish's answer to a hate crime committed in their jurisdiction is to punish the victim and then punish them again. This is nothing short of an attempt to legislate people like me out of existence.
26: It's the same talking points.
4: Sure.
26: Out of existence. No. You want to dress up like the opposite sex and you want to convince some people to call you a different name? Go ahead. That doesn't mean you can use the public restroom when you're a dude. When it's a women's bathroom. It's just the way it is.
6: And that doesn't mean that everybody's going to be forced to use the proper pronouns or whatever. Because I may not want to play the same game you do.
26: Right.
6: I'm not going to do it.
26: So, what, 99.992% of the population have to play pretend with you?
6: Exactly.
26: Your comfortability?
6: Not doing that.
26: No. Done. People are done with it. People are compassionate. They are.
6: Yeah.
26: And would say, I wouldn't wish that on anybody, that sort of thing. But no, we're done playing this game.
6: No.
26: All right. It's that time. We do it a couple of times a day. Go around the table. It may not be the biggest story out there, but it caught your attention. David, today, what's your story?
4: Well, there is an AI tool that you can use, apparently, and it's sort of wreaking havoc in some parts of academia. And what it does is it rephrases plagiarized texts. So, like, if you're ripping off somebody, it'll just rephrase the wording so that you don't get picked up by the tools currently used to detect plagiarism.
26: Okay.
4: Right? There are some kinks that need to be worked out, though, because this is a now-retracted chemistry paper where they were talking about making a solution, a mixture of different chemicals.
26: Okay.
4: And so I guess they wanted to find a replacement for the word solution. And what came out was, I'm sorry, final solution. Mm-hmm. What came out was, subsequently, 1 milliliter of the mass killing of an ethnic group was opposed to 20 milliliters.
26: Oh, my goodness.
4: Final solution.
6: Oh, my gosh. Oh, my gosh.
4: So that got, yeah, somebody picked that up and said, I don't think you're talking about genocide here.
26: No.
4: And that paper has been retracted.
6: Yeah, buddy.
26: Yeah, he hasn't got it all figured out yet.
4: Not yet. Quite.
6: No.
26: All right, Scotty, what do you got for your story?
6: Debbie Dingell. You know who Debbie Dingell is, right?
26: Yeah.
6: Of course you do. While she was appearing on a midterm panel, the Michigan Democrat was pressed about her progressive Senate hopeful, Al Said, and the relationship he has with Hassan Piker. Now, rather than condemn a guy whose, you know, greatest hits include things like, well, Orthodox Jews are inbred, and America deserved 9-1-1. She decided to do a little tap dance there around it. She offered a masterclass in shrugs and grossness, and this is what she had to say about Hassan Piker. Here we go.
26: Okay.
0: Trying to understand it. So I'm not defending it. I don't agree with things that he has said. But it's an interesting phenomenon, and you can tell that there's a difference in generations because I don't know. He's got a lot of followers, and I'm still trying to. I guess he works out, and when he works out, he looks really good.
6: That's incredible.
4: No.
26: That's it?
6: Yeah. I mean, no attempt to separate the message from the messenger, none at all.
4: It's hilarious, dude.
6: Just an admission that in today's democratic ecosystem, all you have to do is work out and look good.
4: I mean, that
6: no one cares what you had to say.
4: That is the only reason anybody pays attention to him.
6: I agree.
4: Because if he wasn't like a well put together dude, no one would care what he had to say because he's an idiot.
26: I thought it was like mostly dudes that followed him. No?
4: Well, maybe there's a little bit of. We're talking about left wingers here, right?
26: Okay. So, all right. Yeah.
6: It's a head scratcher. What they are, huh?
26: Who knows, man?
6: Mr. Bigot.
26: Who, me?
6: Yeah.
26: No, I'm just trying to figure
6: out.
26: Usually,
6: dudes.
26: Usually, if someone says, hey, it's because he's good looking.
6: Oh, yeah.
26: Okay, that means he would appeal to women more than not.
6: But we don't know what women are. We don't know what men are in that party.
26: That was the point David made.
6: Oh, I think David's correct. Yes.
4: I'm saying that Hassan Piker, in spite of himself, is a gay icon.
26: Okay.
6: But you got a sitting senator going, he's hot.
26: Well, yes. And the toxic empathy from all these dopes, it's going to come back. It's already biting them in the butt. They've already taken over part of the party. And I know there's a big fight going on right now for the establishment Democrats to hang on. Mm-hmm. But I don't know if it's going to be enough.
6: But the thought that Debbie Dingell sits in her office watching Hassan Piker workout videos, makes me too.
26: Wait a second. Did she say she watches them or she heard
6: she's
26: about it?
6: She's seen them.
26: Okay. All right.
6: You know, she's seen those videos. Well,
26: okay.
4: You know. Gives her a little dingle.
26: There you go.
6: Dingle in the dingle.
26: This is going to drive Robbins crazy, this story, my story. I see this from Christopher Rufo. The title. The Typhus Rats of Los Angeles.
6: Oh,
26: I'm like, what is this about? Not that rat. From Los Angeles. Not at all. No, these are typhus rats. And apparently, according to this, you know, they've been around forever. Right? You see them all over Los Angeles.
6: Yeah, but...
26: Okay. But you're talking about rats and the fleas that live on them? Carrying these deadly diseases? Since 2009, the number of flea-borne typhus cases in L.A. has increased by a staggering 2,300%.
6: Oh, my God. Oh, no.
26: Last year, the county recorded more cases than at any point in its history. Some patients have died. As Rufo writes, behind the scenes, the authorities responsible for protecting the public admit that they lack the resources they need to get the situation under control. The rats, meantime, spread disease in predictable ways. They feed on trash. Fleas feed on those rats. And the infected fleas bite people, who in turn suffer anything from a mild illness treatable with antibiotics to a sickness that ends in death.
6: Oh, gosh.
26: Yeah.
6: Why don't they cut something and put $25 on the pelt of every rat you bring in dead?
4: Yeah.
6: That'd solve it.
26: City Journal investigation based on interviews with leading rodent experts on the ground reporting and a review of hundreds of pages of documents obtained via public records requests reveals that L.A. County has allowed a disease once associated with the Middle Ages to terrorize a major metropolis.
6: Jeez.
26: It is this last part. In L.A., crumbling infrastructure, a homelessness crisis, garbage-ridden streets, ineffective rodent control, and state restrictions on popular, you know, things that would kill rodents have combined to enable the spread of a medieval disease. Dang.
6: Yeah, but let's not elect Spencer Pratt. He'd be bad for L.A. Golly.
26: Oh,
6: just keep it going. Just keep it going.
26: This, I think about all the people you've known that have moved from L.A. You can't blame them.
6: Rats, though.
26: There you go, and the fleas. Gym employee steals a member's credit card. You know what they bought with it? Well, Nimrod's in the news coming up in a news update next.
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5: All right. 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Some people don't want to deal with needles, and then some people hear about side effects. They don't want to deal with that. 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It's like instant diet. 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
5: Thank you.
6: Yeah.
5: Appreciate it.
6: All right.
26: News update, David Van Camp.
4: When I was telling you that story, it's just that's why I'm laughing right now about eating at a particular, like, it's like a barbecue / Thai place. Mm-hmm. I ate that last night, and it's been an adventure ever since.
26: Yes.
4: You know, with all the stomach stuff that you've had and sickness and all that.
26: Seriously, man.
4: Just get a hand. Stay,
26: yes.
4: Get a grip.
26: Rice and ground beef for a year.
6: Maybe applesauce.
26: Yeah. It's basic.
6: Yeah, right.
26: Man, well, I tried this thing last night, and it had, like, these ingredients I've never heard of. I'm like, what are you doing? Your stomach was a mess last week. Let that thing recover.
6: Mashed potatoes, plain.
26: Yes.
4: Rice, beans, done.
6: That's it.
26: Yeah.
4: It was let's get a handle on it. It's just what made me laugh when you said that right before.
26: Get a handle on your stomach.
4: Get a handle on
26: that.
4: It.
26: Poor thing's been through enough.
4: Anyway, Jason Arday, you know that guy, he's the youngest black professor at Cambridge. Well, he's gone now because of plagiarism stuff. He's got a book that's supposed to come out next week. I don't know if it's going to make it because The Atlantic obtained a copy of his book. He claims to have experienced locked-in syndrome for several months after being hit by a car. He awakened miraculously from a coma. He's been through testicular cancer, although in the book it was changed to brain cancer. Pretty different.
26: What?
4: He had an aborted suicide attempt on a bridge after listening to an Eagles song.
6: I'd be curious to know which one that was.
4: And was told by a shaman woman in Brazil that he would suffer greatly but also do great things.
26: Okay.
4: He's a nut.
6: Desperado.
26: We got to get to Nimrods. Sometimes I think your stories just lead right into it, too, man. It does.
1: When the going gets tough.
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26: All right. Nimrods in the News. We go to Florida. 42-year-old Eduardo Moraga. He's working at a Planet Fitness. And he just takes this female member's credit card and then goes to a local barbecue joint. He's got barbecue and beer. Puts it on her card. She's alerted. Well, they look at the camera. It's him in his Planet Fitness uniform.
4: Oh, gosh. Don't.
26: That was an easy arrest, and that's Nimrod's in the News.
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14: Iran says the U.S. must get out. I'm Carmen Roberts, Fox News. That's just one of the demands a top Iranian official issued today before Tehran will reopen the Strait of Hormuz. The list of tough demands may derail talks.
18: Iran's Supreme National Security Council issued a statement saying the U.S. must never threaten Iran again and must permanently end the war. The council also said the U.S. must lift the naval blockade of Iranian ports and withdraw its military from the area. The U.S. has said a deal has to be made before ending the blockade. The council also said Iran must be completely compensated for war damage. The interim deal signed back in June says a plan on compensation would be a part of the final deal. Jill Nato, Fox News.
14: The Senate narrowly confirms Todd Blanche as Attorney General, taking a final vote just before dawn.
24: On this vote, the yeas are 50, the nays are 49.
25: His narrow confirmation comes after Senator Bill Cassidy backed him, and it was a key vote after Republicans Susan Collins and Lisa Murkowski sided with Democrats to oppose him.
14: Fox's Madeline Rivera. And before leaving for their August break, senators passed a short-term spending bill that funds the government through early December and would avert a government shutdown just before the midterms. The House approved a similar bill last month. Washington State's under dangerous weather conditions this weekend as firefighters battle more than a dozen wildfires. Commissioner of Public Lands Dave Up the Grove posted on X.
27: The National Weather Service has issued what they call a red flag warning. This means high winds and dry conditions that make the risk of fire starting and spreading even greater. So please don't be the spark that starts the next fire.
14: Three fires in the Spokane area have burned more than 10,000 acres and damaged or destroyed more than 900 structures. 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
29: Fire buries a brother. I'm Steve Cumming in the 24-hour breaking news center. Longtime Dallas firefighter Ted Carpenter was buried today with full honors after dying Monday on his 48th birthday. Carpenter had served as a firefighter with Dallas Fire Rescue since 2002. Carpenter had been diagnosed with a rare and aggressive form of peritoneal mesothelioma in October of last year. The Dallas Hispanic Firefighter Association said he was exposed to asbestos while serving in the fire department. GoFundMe had raised more than $3,000 at the time that account was active. A separate fundraiser raised more than $29,000. Wildlife officials are asking for the public's help after at least three alligators were shot between May and July of this year at the Fort Worth Nature Center and Refuge on Lake Worth. Two of the alligators were killed while another survived its injuries. A criminal investigation is underway and a reward of up to $1,000 has been posted for information leading to a conviction. Visitors and kayakers alerted refuge staff about a dead alligator that had been shot in the head and told staff about another one found in the water with signs of possible poaching. The AAA says the statewide average gas price in Texas has dropped to $3.57 a gallon. That's for regular unleaded. The average price at the pump in Dallas is $3.77. In Fort Worth, it's $3.64. In Collin County, it's $3.56. Denton County, $3.61. And in Ellis County, $3.66. Now the forecast. Mostly clear and warm tonight with overnight lows near 80 for the rest of next week. Tomorrow, mostly sunny and hot with high temperatures of 99 to 100. Those highs will hold through the next 2 weeks. Currently in Dallas and Fort Worth, we have 85 degrees. 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I'm Steve Cumming.
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6: The Markley Van Camp and Robbins Show. Jamie Markley, David Van Camp, Scott Robbins. I don't know, man. Fauci might be in some serious trouble.
33: Maybe.
6: I saw the legal analyst on CNN. Like, this is serious. I mean, he had the auto pin. Give him immunity.
33: Yeah.
6: Then you're called to Congress. You got to tell the truth. You can't just plead the fifth over and over and over. So we'll see what happens. Chuck Todd.
33: What was it on, though?
6: He was on CNN.
33: Different
6: segment.
33: Wasn't with his show then? Okay.
6: No.
33: Not
6: this
33: Todd
6: was on
33: yet.
6: CNN.
33: Yeah.
6: With David's old girl, Breonna Keeler.
33: Oh, yeah?
6: Yeah. I'll just play you the clip. I don't want to set anything else up. Roll it.
34: I'll be honest with you. I thought Anthony Fauci made a huge mistake in pleading the fifth. I think you hand a talking point. I think the average person hears that and thinks, oh, maybe he does have something to hide. Maybe he is fearful of something. And you know,
6: that's because the average person is usually smarter than you people.
33: Yeah.
6: Anyway.
34: And, you know, knowing how the current world of Washington works, I understand why a lawyer gave Tony Fauci the advice to say, take the fifth. Gigantic mistake. And it's a terrible end to his legacy. And I'm sorry it happened. I get it. I understand the risk averseness that lawyers can do sometimes, but I think it was a PR mistake, and I really think it harmed the perception of public health, Breonna. I really do.
0: Yeah, it's been a really interesting and important thing to watch this.
34: Yeah.
0: I don't want to call it a debate because it's become more than that between Anthony Fauci and Rand Paul.
34: It's not a debate. I wish it were.
0: I know, right?
34: We'd be, that would if be... it were an actual debate with substance and they spoke to each other instead of talking past each other, maybe we would get somewhere.
0: There's a lot to learn here.
33: Okay. There's not really that much to learn. We learned it all.
3: That is one of the most brain-dead segments you'll hear.
33: Yes. What?
3: Wait a minute. What were you talking about? Talking past each other? You're saying, well, it's unfortunate that this would be his legacy. Did you read his diary, Chuck?
4: Yeah.
3: He lied to people. If you were doing your job when you had one, a real one, you would have reported that he was lying to people. We did. My goodness.
33: Mm-hmm.
3: He changed his story on a number of different things. Mm-hmm. And you were never at all curious why natural immunity was never talked about? Like common sense stuff?
4: Well, you want to talk?
3: It's crazy to me, dude.
4: You want to talk about a lack of debate? That was a trail blazed by Anthony Fauci.
3: Yes. Because if you debated at all, you were shut down.
33: Mm-hmm. Well, yeah. You were kicked off social media sites. You were ostracized, and sometimes you were fired from your job.
3: Well, and if you were a scientist, you better get on board. You might lose funding.
33: Well, yeah.
3: There were threats.
33: I mean, dude, there was... It's stupid. Nobody's debating anything. We know what the truth is. There's no debate here.
3: Right. You're trying to bring the truth to the public.
33: Well, yeah, because they have a right to know.
3: But Chuck Todd is still more concerned about the legacy of Anthony Fauci than Americans knowing the truth.
4: Yes.
33: And it might lend itself to harming the scientific community? Maybe? Please.
3: They did that themselves.
33: Yes.
3: Dude.
33: We didn't do that.
3: I heard that. I'm like, man, I cannot wait to play that for the fellas.
33: Gosh. Dang.
3: Yeah. So there you go.
33: Save it for the Toddcast.
3: One of your favorite things to say.
33: I know.
3: Yes. Americans want to be rapist murderers. Who said that?
4: That would be that moron Hassan Piker.
33: Oh, God.
4: Who's very close to a lot of these commies, winning Democrat primaries, even campaigning with them, and he's a nut. Here is him talking about the prison system.
3: Okay.
16: I'm 100% closer to the prison abolitionist perspective than the average American's framework on this issue because, oh my God, you guys literally fantasize about the violent crimes that someone might have committed, and you fantasize further about how you need to create an equal vengeance structure. Americans sometimes literally feel like they want to be the rapist murderers.
3: How does any of that make sense?
33: I don't know.
4: It doesn't. He's an idiot. That's the thing. He's not bright. I saw him on X last night where he said, can you imagine a world where MSNBC, CNN, and Fox News all complained about Charlie Kirk stumping for Republican candidates and how this would hurt the Republican Party with moderate voters? Bro, do you really think you're on the same level as Charlie Kirk?
3: No kidding. Oh, my gosh. I'm trying to make sense of that whole take he was talking about. What, it's wrong to want to lock up criminals, violent criminals?
33: Are we doing it for our own vengeance?
4: Yes, and we fantasize about it, and I don't understand.
33: That was...
4: He's dumb.
3: It's nothing about vengeance. You want people to be safe.
4: Well, yeah.
3: When a repeat offender gets put back on the street and then they kill somebody else, you think that's okay, Dopey? No, that's insanity. I don't think your religion teaches that. My goodness, dude. And this is the guy. Okay, you know how in any given time you've got some huge influencer that's the outrageous one.
4: Yeah.
3: And that flame burns bright for a little while and then it fades out.
4: Mm-hmm.
3: That's all this dude is. 3 years? What?
4: Yeah, I think that's probably it because he's not really building anything. And he's not... He's not insightful. He's a shock jock that just has nothing in the creative arsenal.
3: That dude can't carry Joe Rogan's headphones.
4: No.
3: Because he's not insightful, he's not curious, and he doesn't talk to interesting people.
33: I mean, addicted to outrage.
4: Well, it's not even that. He's just addicted to just sort of talking to himself.
3: Yeah,
33: but he says those inflammatory things.
4: Yeah.
33: You know.
4: Well, I mean, and you go back, whether it's Joe Rogan or if you want to go to the earlier, you know, shock jock days back before Howard Stern completely lost his mind. Mm-hmm. Like, yeah, he would say offensive stuff. But the thing is, it was there was like a comedic angle to most of it.
14: Sure. And,
4: or there was something that actually generated a conversation.
14: Yeah, especially this guy in the early days.
4: Yeah, this guy just says stupid stuff.
14: Right. Yeah, I know, and he's all about, you know, Abdullah El-Sayed, and no, everybody needs to get on board. He doesn't need to come more to the middle, blah, blah, blah, all that. I thought it was interesting, J.D. Vance talking about El-Sayed and the media. They talk about he's, you know, for the working class and all of that. And he talks about the Democratic voter of today. I'll just play you the clip. It's pretty funny.
17: Interestingly, as much as the media will pull this guy out as a socialist, as a guy who's trying to stand up for the working man, where did he do the best? He did the best among wealthy white liberals and among new immigrants to the United States of America. He basically represents the modern Democratic coalition, which is self-hating white liberals united to people who just came to the country for the first time and don't actually have the sense of appreciation for it that they should. Those are the people who are voting for Al-Sayed.
14: Yeah.
33: Self-hating white liberals.
4: Yeah.
14: Yes. They feel guilty. Because for the most part, they're living a decent life.
4: Mm-hmm.
14: But they need to understand their privilege, and they're very sorry.
4: Yes.
33: Or conversely, living a miserable life and blaming it on people who did better than them.
14: That's part of it, too.
33: The envy is a big part of it.
14: Yeah. But for some of the rich, white, liberal women...
33: Oh, the, yeah, well, that's...
14: Well, they're not rich because of their own hard work. It's no. Who they married.
33: Mm-hmm.
14: So maybe there is some guilt involved, like, I don't deserve all of this. And they'd be right. In a number of different ways.
33: Mm-hmm.
14: But at that point, you're just thankful, and you try to help people as much as you can. You don't try to tear down the country that gave you the opportunity. Wow. All right, let's move on to Gavin Newsom. He's doing what?
4: I thought this was kind of interesting. Gavin Newsom's PAC is launching a new digital political operation, as it's described in the New York Post, spread the gospel of Newsom by training supporters to implant Newsom talking points into family text chains.
14: What?
4: And alumni Facebook groups, other online communities where politics is not typically discussed. A lot of those spaces aren't political at all. That's the point. So they're going to be holding training sessions every Tuesday for the next 2 months to teach people to digest Newsom's messaging and regurgitate it to their friends in their own words. So you want to get a lot of people blocked on the family text chain.
33: Oh, yeah.
14: Oh, my goodness.
33: God.
14: Is that who, right now, as we sit today, would you say he's got the best chance to be the nominee for the Democratic Party in 2028?
33: Oh, boy. I don't know.
4: I don't think so.
33: I don't know.
14: I don't think so either. This will be fun, because I had this conversation with a few people the other night. All right, if not him, then who is it?
4: I actually think Kamala's got a chance.
33: I do, too. I second that. Yeah, I know. It sounds crazy, but...
14: Oh, I don't.
33: You don't think it'll be Kamala?
14: She is as bad as she's ever been. And I understand Gavin Newsom is not good.
33: No.
14: He's better than her. Well, like, just on his feet, with questions, in front of a crowd... He's better in all those areas. He's a total failure as a governor. We all know that.
33: So twitchy and weird.
4: Yeah. I don't know, man. I think, you know, especially because they have already, the DNC has rigged the primary in favor of her by moving the first primary to South Carolina.
14: Well, yeah, there is that.
33: I don't know, man.
4: I think the machine wants her to have another run.
33: I do, too. And
14: it can't be. She can't win.
4: I think she's
14: terrible.
4: I don't think she can either. But, I, after preaching the gospel of wokeness for so long, how are they going to do let a white guy like Gavin Newsom fail up?
14: Okay, I'm going to election betting odds right now.
33: Kamala AOC is the vice president choice.
14: Okay. As far as election betting odds right now. You know who first is? It's Gavin.
33: Gavin.
14: 19.1%. Guess who's second?
33: Not Kamala?
14: Do you want to make this a game? Somebody said the other day they miss the games.
33: I don't, but...
14: We sure, don't have
4: let's,
14: to. Yeah.
4: Let's make it a game.
14: Okay.
33: We already know what number one is then, don't we?
3: Already know number one.
33: How far? How many places are there here?
3: We can go down 1, 2, 3, 4, 5, 6, 7. We can do 10.
33: Oh God!
3: As we normally would.
33: I don't even know if I know 10 names. Okay, yeah.
3: All right, then let's make it official. Here we go. Bring it in. It's been a while. Game time. With the current champ, the millennial, David Van Camp, against the wily veteran. It's been a while for a win, but he's due, Mr. Scott Robbins. Okay, and we got about, you know what, just for fairness sake, do you guys promise not to look anything up? Because we're up on it a little bit.
33: Yeah, I got nothing.
3: Okay, five stories that we're watching today. We got to get to that. And as soon as it's done, it is game time.
33: Oh, gosh.
3: Who are the leading contenders for the Democratic Party in 2028? And I will tell you, there are a few surprises in there. But this will be fun. Don't look like you're already beat,
33: well,
3: dude.
33: I'm just, in my brain, Scotty. I'm trying to play this game in my head, and it's all getting tough already.
3: All right. Yeah. It's all coming up in just a few right here. It'll be fun.
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4: Jamie Markley, David Van Camp, Scott Robbins. Thank you for being here. It's now time for the

0: five stories we're watching today.
1: All right, I'm going to get to this quick. Number five, Senator Mitch McConnell, he's alive. He's been discharged from some rehab center. He'll be back in the fall.
2: He's alive!
1: Number four, Donald Trump's Attorney General nominee Todd Blanche secured the votes he needs to be confirmed by the Senate. Number three, Texas Attorney General and Republican Senate nominee Ken Paxton announced a big win against the gender ideology cult. Texas Children's Hospital falsified medical records while transitioning children illegally and now will pay $10 million and open a detransition clinic by October. Number two, it's being reported that the gay supreme leader of Iran has been rushed to the hospital and is in critical condition. The cause of the critical condition probably being dead for several months. And number one, the U.S. economy lost 23,000 jobs in July, mostly led by a massive decline in local government jobs.
3: Yeah, they mentioned, too, the World Cup jobs.
1: Yeah.
3: Yep. Okay. So now that we got that out of the way, you know what it's time for.
0: Yeah. Game time, baby. Yes, it's back by popular demand. It's been a while. The wily vet, Scott Robbins, looked for a victory. Been looking for one for a while against the current champ, David Van Camp.
4: I don't feel good about this at all.
0: This is right in your wheelhouse.
4: No, I don't think it is, but go ahead.
0: The chances of these people becoming the nominee for the Democratic Party for president in 2028, where it currently stands, we've already said, Gavin Newsom is leading at 19.1%.
4: Yeah.
0: Now we have position 2 through 11.
4: Gosh dang
0: it. We're 10 points.
4: Okay.
0: And the current champ, David Van Camp, is up first.
1: John Ossoff.
3: It's a really good guess. And that guy is right behind Gavin Newsom right now at 16.6%, and that is a 10-pointer.
4: Well, I'll say Kamala.
3: Kamala is a right answer. Yes, she is running fourth right now. That is an 8-pointer. So you're right in it, Scotty. Back to Van Camp.
1: I'm going with silly season over here. Alexandria Ocasio-Cortez.
3: Yes. She is running right now third. That's a 9-pointer. It's 19-8. Back to Robbins.
4: He's got 1 through 3, doesn't he? Well, 2 through 3, anyway.
3: He got number 2 and number 4.
4: Oh, I thought I had 4. Okay.
3: Or 2 and 3, yes, you had 4. Okay. Correct.
4: I'll take 3 if you want. Yeah. I'll say JB Fatass.
3: Okay. He's on the board at 11th. That is a 1-pointer. And this is where it starts to get away from him. Back to Van Camp.
1: Oh, we haven't mentioned Booty Juice yet. Pete Buttigieg.
3: Yes. Booty Juice is running 5th right now.
4: You
3: and
4: gotta
3: that is,
4: be kidding me.
3: That's a 7-pointer.
4: It's and
3: that is, it's not quite over mathematically.
4: Jeez.
3: One more good answer from Van Camp and it's over. It's 26-9 right now. But you can make this respectable.
4: Josh Shapiro.
3: Well played. He's running 6th right now. That's a 6-pointer. It's 26-15. Back to Van Camp.
1: Rahm Emanuel.
3: Rahm Emanuel.
4: Yes, actually.
3: Is it?
1: Uh-oh.
4: I don't know. It's actually not. Like that was a good guess because I had that one in mind, too.
3: Well, no, it's not on the board. You're still in this thing.
4: Dang. Man, I'm running out of people here in my mind.
3: 3-hour show, man.
4: Chris Christie. I don't know.
3: Are you... What?
4: I don't know.
1: Chris Christie.
4: He runs a Democrat, sure. Why not? I don't know.
3: Oh, my gosh.
4: I'm running out of names, man. I just am. I can't think right
1: Alyssa
4: now.
1: Alyssa Slotkin.
4: No.
1: Dang.
3: No.
4: See, we're all both running out of names now. Jeez.
3: We're running out of time.
4: Democrat for... Gosh.
3: You got nothing?
4: I got nothing.
3: You're throwing in the towel.
4: Yeah, I'm done.
3: Oh, man.
4: I'll declare victory. I'll...
3: 26-15 is the final.
4: I'll take my
1: Mark
4: draft
1: Kelly?
4: Choice.
1: Be on there?
3: No.
1: Wow.
4: I know. I can't think of anybody right now.
3: Kentucky.
1: Andy Beshear. Yeah.
3: Oh, yes.
1: That was another on
3: yes.
1: the list.
4: Beshear.
3: Michelle Obama.
4: Yeah.
3: Wes Moore. Gretchen Whitmer. And there you have it.
4: Boy, what a loser.
3: That's what I'm
4: loser.
3: Saying. Yes.
4: Man.
3: Okay.
4: Gretchen Whitmer.
3: Big news update to get to. And what's your story? Coming right up.
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8: 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Iran issuing new demands during ongoing peace talks with the U.S. Fox's Steve Harrigan reports from Tel Aviv.
9: From Iran, more mixed messages on their progress. Some hardliners making extreme demands they say must be met before any deal is made.
8: Tehran wants U.S. naval blockade lifted, the withdrawal of U.S. military troops, and the fact that the U.S. must never, they say, threaten Iran again. Congress didn't approve President Trump's Save America Act before departing Washington for a five-week summer break. Vice President J.D. Vance on Fox's Saturday in America weighs in.
10: The president's priority right now is to get the Save America Act passed. I think it's absurd that we're the most advanced democracy in the entire world, and yet we don't have voter ID. That really has to change.
8: Most Democrats oppose the Save America Act. It requires photo ID to vote in federal elections. 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
11: For WBAP, I'm WFAA meteorologist Jesse Hawila. Mostly clear tonight, 80 the overnight low. Sunday, another hot day with mostly sunny skies with a high of 100. Monday, more sunshine, more heat. High temperature, 99.
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0: The Markley Van Camp and Robbins Show. Jamie Markley, David Van Camp, Scott Robbins.
3: All right. So this dude, this big lefty, he is mad that all of a sudden it's all turned around on him.
1: Yeah, and really quickly, too. Professor Scott Galloway mentioned him yesterday, but he's still really mad. He is a liberal who's shocked that the communist mayor is doing what the communist mayor said he would do. In pushing for a new property tax, Zoran Mamdani put out a list of names and addresses for nearly a million people who might be paying more, and there was no point in doing this other than intimidation. That's the only explanation here. And Galloway was on that list, and so he's whining about it every chance he gets, and I'm enjoying his tears of rage.
3: Okay.
22: But when you put it out and imply these people have done something wrong, and you already have their tax, you know, you already have their tax filings and you could just tax them, I'm actually in favor of the pied-à-terre tax. An absentee wealthy owner, in my view, should be subsidizing the property taxes of a nurse working at NYU Langone that has to spend 40% of her income on rent. I'm in favor of the tax. It's going to cost me a lot of money. I get it. But to release.
3: Oh, time out a second. I've never heard him sound like this.
1: He's panicked.
3: He really sounds shaken up.
1: Mm-hmm.
3: And he's still trying to do like moral high ground take of I want to give this money to this nurse that's doing good. That's my belief, but
1: I'm on your side still.
22: It feels like, in some, implying you've done something wrong. That, oh, I'm going to dox that they have done something wrong, and I want everyone to know who they are. This feels like just straight up doxing to me.
1: Well, it kind of is, yeah.
4: Well, you know, right. But if it hadn't have happened to you, you would have been okay with it.
1: Yes.
4: That's what pisses me off.
3: Exactly.
4: I mean, it happened to you. Now all of a sudden, whoa! Well, it's happened to everybody else, so what? Big
3: right.
4: deal.
3: Right.
4: Power to people. Yeah, okay.
3: Professor from a conservative university that had made a bunch of money off of a book. Well, yeah, they should be paying for all that, so this is what you get.
4: Exactly.
3: But you're implying they did something wrong, Scott.
4: Yeah, I know.
3: Yeah. It's the way it works.
4: I mean, you think you're safe? You're not safe.
1: Mm-mm.
4: They'll come for you, too. They're going to run out of targets, and they're going to have to go after you eventually.
3: Right.
4: And they've done this.
1: The thing is, though, is that sort of like what you would call whatever mainstream liberal Democrat. It's not that the communists will eventually come after you. You're at the top of the list.
4: Yes.
1: Because they got to get you out of the way first.
4: Yes. Mm-hmm. You're the first obstacle. Yes, I agree.
3: Yeah. It's something about all these ideas when you read it in a book, but then when you put it actually into practice, and it's your life, and your name now that's out there, it's a different ballgame.
1: Sure is.
4: Well, we learned that early on about illegal immigration. It's fine when somebody else has to deal with it, but when they come to our town, whoa, hey,
3: we can't do this.
4: Hey, wait a minute. We'll have a little cookout and put you on a bus to send you on your way.
3: Mm-hmm. Oh, yeah.
4: Yes.
3: Or you do what they did in Chicago. Well, we're going to try to make room. Let's see. The black voters here, not as important as they used to be. We'll just flood those neighborhoods. Here you go. We're going to take away all your services.
4: That's right.
3: And, man, you talk about an underreported story
4: of
3: all of those neighborhoods and their meetings and what they were saying in those meetings.
1: Yeah.
3: Huge backlash there.
4: That's why I think boo-hoo with this guy.
3: I know.
4: It's tough.
3: It's part of it.
4: You created this monster.
3: Yeah.
4: Now live with it.
3: You know, you see a lot of liberal hosts on cable news, just hosts in general, defending Fauci.
1: Mm-hmm.
3: Stephen A. Smith ain't one of them.
4: Well, yeah, I saw that.
3: You see that?
4: Yep.
3: Just the way he said it, he's out of his mind.
23: We were told, hey, you ain't going to get COVID if you do that. And I got COVID. And damn it, it almost killed me.
3: he was going off. Yeah.
4: I had no idea he had it that seriously.
3: Yeah.
4: None.
3: You know, it could be that he is embellishing.
4: Really? You think?
3: It could be.
4: Yeah.
3: But I'm thinking about a buddy of mine that got it, that wasn't down with a whole lot when it came to COVID. You know how it affected different people in different ways?
4: Yep.
3: He could have died. It was like close. It was a scary thing, man.
4: Well, one of my friends, and you know him very well too, one of my best friends, was hospitalized with COVID.
3: Yeah, my buddy was hospitalized a week.
4: And I had no idea. Yeah. He never told me. I mean, it was just one of those weird things. Like, yeah, like 4 or 5 days.
3: Yeah. Just kind of a crazy thing.
4: Yeah.
3: Yeah, it's different when it affects you.
4: Right, exactly.
3: Then, you know, the whole thing changes.
4: But if you were vaccinated, then you'd have to worry about it until you did.
3: Right. Mm-hmm. Yes, of course. That's the way it works. All right. I know it's that time. Do it a couple of times a day. Go around the table. May not be the biggest story out there, but it caught your attention. You want to bring it in. David, what's your story here?
2: Well, moving on from COVID, now we're talking about rabbit fever. Never heard of rabbit fever.
4: No,
2: but rabbit fever cases, they're on the rise as a fourth case was confirmed on Long Island, prompting health officials to urge the public to stay, keep aware, and also take precautions. Rabbit fever is a highly infectious disease caused by the bacterium, two words I cannot pronounce. Now, it primarily affects wildlife like rabbits, hares, rodents. Ticks and deer flies pick up the bacteria and transmit it to humans. But they are saying that human-to-human transmission is not something that they've ever seen, but we'll see what Fauci's cooking up. It's rabbit fever, Fauci's revenge.
3: I'm not a big fan of rabbits. It's not like a squirrel thing, but rabbits.
5: Like, oh, bunny, they're so cute. They're rodents.
2: Yeah, good eating.
4: Yeah.
3: Well, yeah, it can be.
4: I'm not eating any flea-infested rabbits, thanks.
3: Yeah. Mm. You know, we used to talk about my old dog, Daisy.
4: Yeah.
3: Rest in peace, Daisy. Man, did she have her share of rabbits. She would, man, she'd just get them. Yep. She could just run them down, and boom, they were done.
4: Mm-hmm.
3: I mean, they'd be a chew toy for a little while, and then it'd be over.
4: Yeah.
3: You know? And I don't know if I told you this. This was a few weeks ago. We've noticed that since Daisy's been gone, we got like a rabbit zoo in the backyard. They're all over the place, eating plants, all sorts of stuff. My wife's like, freaking rabbits. I'm out in the backyard just chipping some golf balls. This rabbit comes up to me. I'm not 5 feet away from me, like he's my pet. Like, are you serious? I just looked at that rabbit. I'm like, are you serious? Because Daisy's not here? I picked up my golf ball. Boom!
2: I'm just saying.
4: Did you hit the rabbit with the golf ball?
3: Freaking right I did.
4: Oh, gosh. Did you hurt the rabbit?
3: I don't know if he was hurt or he ran away.
4: Oh, boy.
2: I don't know, man. You could...
3: Oh, sorry about you, little rabbit, Scott. Get out of my face. You're eating the plants.
2: I think you ought to just go get a little pellet gun and do some
4: Just pan fry him in the backyard.
3: Oh, I don't need to mess with a pellet. Just get the 9. Boom!
2: I'm trying to avoid getting the cops called.
3: I know, neighbors might be a little...
4: Rabbit pieces like landing 40 feet away, yeah.
3: I'm joking.
4: Anyway. Well, you know, I got a grand dog that chases rabbits, too, that goes nuts when it comes to our house.
2: Grand dog?
3: You did not just say grand dog, did you?
4: Well, that's the way I describe it. Yeah, it's not my dog. It's...
3: Yeah, my daughter and her husband have a dog.
4: Yeah.
3: And then they call my wife, like, the grandma of the dog.
4: Yeah.
3: They called me the grandpa one time. I'm like, I'm not any... that's not a human. I'm not the dog's grandpa.
4: Okay.
3: We're not doing that. And so when we went to see him,
4: yeah,
3: they always say this, there's Grandma and Jamie.
4: Right.
3: Because I will not be called grandpa until I have an actual grandchild. Now get busy and do something. I need a grandkid. Let's go.
4: Quit bringing dogs in. Let's go.
5: It's not good to put pressure on people to have kids.
3: No, it's time. I need some ball games to go to. Let's go.
2: Getting bored now.
4: Getting older by the minutes, man.
3: I'm kidding. Time's ticking.
4: Be creaky out there trying to play baseball.
3: Exactly. Yeah. Come on. All right, Scotty, what do you have?
4: Move over lettuce. Move over jalapenos. We got something else going on here. Nut butter.
3: Excuse me?
4: The Better Goods pistachio nut butter. Exclusively sold at Walmart, has been recalled due to a contamination risk. Botticelli Foods, the company that makes the item, issued the recall on the 3rd after potential salmonella contamination, according to the U.S. Food and Drug Administration. So check on your nut butter, and if you have any nut butter, make sure you have the, if it's the Battlegrounds kind, or the Better Goods kind, rather, then make sure you you get rid of it.
3: Okay. All right.
4: Because it might have salmonella.
3: Well, I'll just feed it to the rabbits.
4: Doesn't go. Yeah. Yeah, just ball and feed it to the rabbits.
5: Did it hurt the rabbit?
3: I can't believe you, dude.
4: Well, you're throwing golf balls at rabbits in your backyard.
3: That's right. Get out of here.
4: What is wrong?
3: Hate does have a home here, and the hate is for you rabbits that are eating the plants. Better believe it. All right. For my story, The Justice Department Civil Rights Division has determined that Duke University School of Law intentionally discriminated on the basis of race in its admissions processes for the classes of 2023 through 2025. You're not supposed to do that, you know.
4: No.
3: According to Assistant Attorney General Harmeet Dhillon, internal documents and applicant data showed the school used tools that looked race neutral on paper as proxies to favor black and Hispanic applicants over white and Asian ones. They're still doing this.
4: Yeah. Mm-hmm.
3: And it's just up to people to catch them. Yeah.
2: Well, yeah, the DEI infrastructure is dug in like a tick.
3: Yes, it is.
2: It's going to be
4: jobs depend on continuing this. Yeah.
3: Yeah, it was the scores of rejected white and Asian applicants much higher than those of admitted black applicants. A black applicant had roughly 3.5 times higher odds of admission than an equally credited Asian applicant in 2025. Dhillon said Duke law does not get a free pass to discriminate simply because it thinks it has good intentions. So we'll see where that goes. But it, yeah, looking like they're in a bit of trouble there. And should be. Okay. Oh, my goodness. Is it a mom that uses her 9-year-old to steal at Target? Yeah, we got Nimrods of the News coming up and a news update next.
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3: The Markley Van Camp and Robbins Show. Jamie Markley, David Van Camp, Scott Robbins. 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
4: it's
3: not a pleasant experience because you're used to the luxury. 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And you're just not sleeping as good. At least I think it's happened to everybody on the show.
4: Mm-hmm. Yes, definitely.
3: You probably had the worst of it at the Inchy Inn, Scott.
4: Yes, it was a cement slab.
3: Yes.
4: So, yes.
3: And even the hotel you stayed at, David, it was nice, but it's not ghost bed.
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3: News update, David Van Camp.
2: Well, this actually feeds right into our Friday Five for today, but you've been wondering, with the NBA's virtue signaling, who's going to be the first retired ball player or maybe somebody who didn't quite make the cut who's going to declare their interest in joining the WNBA now.
3: Yeah.
2: Because the WNBA doesn't know what a woman is.
3: That's correct.
2: Enos Kanter Freedom.
3: No way.
2: After careful consideration and reviewing the current eligibility guidelines, I'm officially declaring myself a WNBA prospect.
4: Holy smoke, man.
2: If simply declaring who you are is all that's required, then I meet every single requirement necessary to compete in the WNBA. My team and I have carefully examined the WNBA's eligibility criteria and governing framework surrounding self-identification and inclusion. Based on the current guidelines, I can and am officially declaring my eligibility for the WNBA draft in April of 2027. I know my presence on the court will stir up strong emotions and opinions. I'm definitely not here to mock, make fun of, or disrespect any community or personal choices. I'm simply asking that the current rules be applied equally to everyone, the rules that represent the very values many WNBA players and coaches have publicly advocated for. My team and I are prepared to ensure these guidelines are applied equally, consistently, and without exception, and I look forward to the WNBA honoring its stated principles. See you at training camp.
4: Oh, this is Christmas early for me.
2: That's hilarious.
4: This is great.
3: Well, you suggested yesterday, David, for our Friday Five, that we do women's songs because of the top tennis player in the world saying, yeah, biological males shouldn't be allowed to compete. It was like refreshing that they actually said it. I think it was Coco Gauff that was like,
2: yeah. Kind of said the same thing, but hedged to a point that was ridiculous.
4: It's so afraid. Yeah.
3: Yes. Well, and you also brought up that it was years ago, Serena Williams admitted.
2: Oh, yeah.
3: On David Letterman. Yeah, it would be a completely different game playing against the dudes.
2: And it wasn't controversial. She was just answering honestly.
3: Yes. Well, and first, John McEnroe got in trouble because he said, what, Serena Williams would be number 700 if she was ranked as a dude. So, yeah.
4: Yeah.
3: So that's what we're doing for the Friday Five. Songs with women in the title. There's great songs. There's a bunch of them.
4: Woman or women?
3: Women, woman. Either way.
4: Either or. Okay.
3: Yes. Men? No.
4: No. Yeah.
3: They're out.
4: They're not allowed.
3: Yes. And it's not ladies. It's just woman or women.
4: Yeah, no ladies.
3: So, yes. And the number's 1-888-485-MVCR if you want to get in early. Now we got to get the Nimrods of the news. Roll it.
0: When the going gets tough.
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1: I love the poorly educated.
3: All right. Nimrods in the news. We go to Flagler County, Florida. That's where 48-year-old Lisa Benedictus is in a lot of trouble. Why? Well, she took her 9-year-old daughter into Target, and she decided she wanted some things but didn't want to pay for them, so she put things into her 9-year-old's pink backpack.
2: Oh, come on.
3: Gosh. Yes. The Benedictus also skipped scanning several items at self-checkout before they left. So she's charged with theft and contributing to the delinquency of a child. She has prior convictions, too, in a different county. Right. So, yeah, so she's being held on bond now, and that's Nimrods in the news.
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17: Ultimatum. I'm Deborah Valentine, Fox News. As peace talks between the United States and Iran continue, Tehran has issued a new set of demands to U.S. negotiators. Iran claims U.S., quote, must correct its behavior.
19: All eyes are on the Middle East as both Iran and Oman signal they are very close to reaching a deal to manage the Strait of Hormuz. Tehran, though, insists the critical waterway will not fully open until the U.S. agrees to its list of highly unlikely demands. They include ending the war, withdrawing troops, financial compensation, and removing the U.S. naval blockade. The U.S. has not yet publicly responded. Meantime, Oman is condemning continued attacks on ships in the strait. All of this comes as the chairman of the Joint Chiefs is reportedly looking for an off-ramp from the war. General Dan Kane is warning options to escalate the conflict could backfire and that air power alone is unlikely to achieve the objectives. Dwindling U.S. stockpiles of key munitions are also a factor.
17: That's Fox's Anita Vogel reporting. Moscow launched deadly overnight strikes into Kyiv. Fox's Stephanie Bennett has more from London.
23: Four people were killed in that strike, including a child, as Russia unleashes another lethal set of strikes across the country. Several others were also injured. Now, President Vladimir Zelensky says two grandparents and their three-year-old grandson were killed after those drones destroyed their home just north of Kyiv. The child's parents, his brother, and a neighbor ran to help, but they were injured after a second strike. Meanwhile, Ukraine continues to target Russia's oil refineries, causing fuel shortages. Several injured there. President Zelensky is visiting Serbia right now, a country that has maintained friendly relations with Russia. Both countries discussed seeking EU membership and pledged closer economic ties.
17: Ukraine's president is urging allies to ramp up pressure on Vladimir Putin. 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
25: Dallas fire buries a brother. I'm Steve Cumming in the 24-hour Breaking News Center. Longtime Dallas firefighter Ted Carpenter was buried today with full honors after dying Monday on his 48th birthday. Carpenter had served as a firefighter with Dallas Fire Rescue since 2002. Carpenter had been diagnosed with a rare and aggressive form of peritoneal mesothelioma in October of last year. The Dallas Hispanic Firefighter Association said he was exposed to asbestos while serving in the fire department. GoFundMe had raised more than $3,000 at the time that account was active. A separate fundraiser raised more than $29,000. Wildlife officials are asking for the public's help after at least three alligators were shot between May and July of this year at the Fort Worth Nature Center and Refuge on Lake Worth. Two of the alligators were killed while another survived its injuries. A criminal investigation is underway and a reward of up to $1,000 has been posted for information leading to a conviction. Visitors and kayakers alerted refuge staff about a dead alligator that had been shot in the head and told staff about another one found in the water with signs of possible poaching. The AAA says the statewide average gas price in Texas has dropped to $3.57 a gallon. That's for regular unleaded. The average price at the pump in Dallas is $3.77. In Fort Worth, it's $3.64. In Collin County, it's $3.56. Denton County, $3.61. And in Ellis County, $3.66. Now the forecast. Mostly clear and warm tonight with overnight lows near 80 for the rest of next week. Tomorrow, mostly sunny and hot with high temperatures of 99 to 100. Those highs will hold through the next 2 weeks. Currently in Dallas and Fort Worth, we have 85 degrees. 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I'm Steve Cumming.
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35: Ah, yes. Friday 5 today. Songs with women or woman in the title. Why, David?
39: Well, because, I mean, now it's breaking news that Enos Kanter, Freedom, has declared, former basketball NBA player, has declared his intention to be in the draft for the WNBA because the WNBA doesn't know what a woman is.
35: That's right.
40: Yeah, he's making a statement, and I think he'll follow through on it. Nobody will draft him. That's my guess.
35: Yes.
40: Well, no, why would they deny this on it?
35: Beautiful.
40: Well,
35: woman.
40: Exactly. That'll be the counter argument right after that. Yes. Yeah, could have bettered the team.
35: Well, yeah.
40: Oh my gosh. You know. Yeah.
35: He's like, an MVP.
40: Yeah.
35: He's 34 years old, and he's 6'10".
40: Yeah.
35: Yeah. He would dominate.
41: Yeah. To say he'd be a problem in the paint is a gross understatement. Yeah. Okay, so woman in the title. There's some great songs. As always, we rank it by how big a song was it, like either by chart or how iconic is it, and then test of time, and then how much you personally like it. really good list. I would say the honorable mention's better than the top five, oftentimes, because you have certain rules you got to go by.
40: Yeah.
41: 1-888-485-MVCR is the number. Who's up first?
39: Let's talk to Woody in Vancouver. Hey, Woody.
5: Hey, guys. Love your show. I've been trying to think of something intelligent to say about your earlier report, but I don't think there's anything intelligent about the phrase, save it for the podcast.
41: Well said, Woody.
40: No. Oh, boy.
5: All right, let's go with the guilty pleasure song of mine and Enos. Shania, Man, I Feel Like a Woman.
41: Oh, yes. Good call, Woody.
6: Man, I feel like a woman.
41: That thing was huge. That was a multi-format smash, wasn't it?
40: Well, I don't know. I think I was out of top 40 by then. I don't know if top 40 played this or not. I'm not sure.
41: Okay.
40: But it was big.
41: Yeah, it was all over
40: It's
41: the place.
40: A line dance song, too.
41: Oh, yeah.
40: It's played at weddings and stuff, man. Everybody, grandma, grandkids, everybody's out there line dancing.
41: That's true. All right, David, who's next?
39: Oh, let's talk to Mary. Hey, Mary.
7: Hey, guys. Happy Friday.
41: Hey, happy Friday, Mary. You know now you have your own fan club. You've heard this, right?
7: I have heard that. What, I have one member?
41: it's way bigger than that. There's one professing member. There's an army out there, Mary.
40: The Mary Army.
7: Oh, my gosh. Too much.
41: What you thinking today, Mary?
7: Well, before, what I'm thinking, we're getting ready to go see Joe Bonamassa down the street playing.
41: Nice.
7: It's going to be a hot time, that's for sure.
41: Yeah.
7: But looking forward to that, yeah. So anyway, my pick for today is American Woman by the Guess Who.
41: Well done.
10: Number two.
12: American Woman, stay away from me. American Woman, mama let me be.
41: Robbins loves this song.
40: I do love this song. I'll tell you what, in his prime, that was one of the top vocalists in rock was Burton Cummings.
41: Distinct voice.
40: And great voice.
41: Yeah.
40: Can't quite get it done anymore to the extent, but he's still out there.
41: Yeah.
40: Touring with Randy Bachman right now. Nice little lead.
41: Didn't like the Lenny Kravitz cover of that one, did you?
40: It was okay. I didn't hate it, but not near as good as that one.
41: Yeah, I know what you're saying. All right, David, who's next?
39: Let's talk to Pam. Hey, Pam.
16: Hey. Happy Friday. Long time listener every day.
41: Oh, thanks, ma'am. Appreciate that.
16: Yeah, you betcha. I'm calling with L.A. Woman by the Doors.
41: Well, you're pretty cool, Pam. Love that song. Well played,
16: Me
41: yes.
16: Me too.
12: L.A. Woman. L.A. Woman's on the afternoon.
41: Robbie Krieger's got a cool lead in this song, too. Yeah. Oh, Scott doesn't like this, what I can tell by the sour look on your face.
40: I'm just not a Doors guy.
41: Come on, man.
40: All right, Jim.
41: 7 minutes, 39 seconds.
40: I whipped the horse's eyes. I made him laugh. I made him cry.
39: Wasn't that nonsense with L.A. Woman? That's just a good rock song.
41: People always say that's a great driving song.
39: It is.
41: It is.
40: Yeah.
41: Yeah.
40: Okay. That's fine. It's good. It's all right. It's all right. I like it.
41: Really
40: it's okay.
41: Good. All right, David, who's next?
39: Well, let's talk to Don in Oregon. Hey, Don.
17: Afternoon, gentlemen. Happy Friday.
41: Happy Friday, Don.
17: Some really good... Thanks. Some really cool old ones coming up. The L.A. Woman and American Woman. Two great songs. So I'm going to stay in the same... realm. How about Long Cool Woman in a Black Dress by the Hollies?
41: Don, today is your day. Well played.
10: Number one.

0: I don't know that I would have guessed this ends up number one, except I think it was my number one.
1: It was.
0: Dude, that's a 10 for a hit.
1: Yeah.
0: A 10 for Tessa Thompson.
1: Yeah. And it's just cool.
0: The production on that is really cool, man.
1: Yeah, and you know what? It's one of those things where, and I think I bring this up anytime this makes it on the countdown, like that sounds like something that could be released today. Like with sort of like a retro vibe to it.
0: Yes.
1: The production, from the production to the execution of it.
0: Mm-hmm.
1: It's like a timeless rock song.
0: Totally agree. You got nothing on this.
2: I like the song. I mean, I like Holly's. It was really a departure from what they normally did.
0: They should have done more like that.
2: You know, but with The Air That I Breathe and some of those other more ballady songs, slower songs,
0: Right.
2: But with Grits, it's all good.
0: I would imagine there was like internal sort of debate and fights about the direction.
1: Mm-hmm.
0: Like if we ever were in a band, you would be wanting to be the ballad guy, and I'd be like, let's do cool stuff like that.
2: Yeah. Put things together, we have a platinum album on our hands, don't we? I get the hits, you get the covers. Yeah, or the...
0: That's the number one right here.
2: Or the rock tracks, yeah.
0: Yeah, that's good.
1: And I'm just Ringo, happy to be here in the band.
0: You have to write the songs, dude.
1: Oh, God.
0: To keep us in line. All right, who's next? Songs with women in the title.
1: We got Don in Arizona. Hey, Don.
3: Hey, fellas, how you doing? You know, I cannot believe that Holly's beat out Carlos Santana with Black Magic Woman, but
2: well, that's a great
3: one
2: song
3: thing
2: too.
3: Before I go, you know, Mary's got her fan club. Well, Scott's got me and Platner in his skitter dumper club, so he's doing better than she is.
0: Oh, man. He can hang his hat on that.
2: I can.
0: Are you wearing the rainbow hat today?
2: It's the Royals hat.
1: Yeah, it's the Pride hat.
2: Royals hat. No, it's not.
1: Yeah, it was.
0: Is it the Pride hat?
2: No, it's not the Pride hat.
0: I'm asking.
2: Well, you know it's not the Pride hat.
0: It just turned colors.
2: No.
1: Yeah, it's the it's the fade into purple or whatever. It's the lavender thing.
2: It's that City Connect stuff.
1: Right,
0: right.
2: It's the City Connect.
1: In that design, they were honoring the non-binary community or something.
2: No, they weren't.
1: They were. Lavender Pride. Look it up.
2: Not true. No, it's not true. That's not what they were doing. It's the City Connect hat, and you homophobes. So you know,
0: I don't care.
2: Okay,
0: wear it with pride. That's cool with me. I don't care. Metallica had fade to black. You have fade to lavender. Whatever. Do your thing, man.
2: I like this hat, by the way. I like this hat.
0: I know. It looks good.
2: It's a Royals hat. It's a colorful hat, certainly. Yes.
0: All right, David.
2: And it matches
0: that?
2: My tie-dye. Yes. So suck it.
0: Wow. Dang.
1: All right. Somebody tell that they-them to calm down. All right.
2: Okay, see? You know, Van Camp just can't leave it alone, can he? We can move on right there. Can't do it. Got one more I got to throw out there.
0: You want to just reset from here?
1: Yeah.
0: Probably should. Okay, you got the Hollies at one, and the Guess Who. We're still looking for 3, 4, and 5. Songs with women or woman in the title. The number, 1-888-485-PRIDE. No, I'm sorry, 1-888-485-MVCR. And we'll wrap it up in just a few right here.
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4: The Markley, Van Camp, and Robbins Show. Jamie Markley, David Van Camp, Scott Robbins. Got the Robbins Trifecta coming up, news update, and we got to wrap up the Friday Five, which today songs with woman or women in the title. That's an honorable mention.
5: Bob Dylan.
4: That's a classic. Number one, Long Cool Woman in a Black Dress, Hollies. Guess Who, American Woman at two. And we've had great honorable mentions from Santana, Shania Twain and others. Also The Doors. And who's next, David?
6: Let's talk to Doug in Springfield. Hey, Doug.
7: Hey, guys. Happy Friday.
4: Happy Friday, Doug.
7: So I think this time the answer is the question. So I'm going with the song Woman by Mr. John Lennon.
4: Oh, good call. I'm like, whoa.
8: I can hardly express.
4: Huge song.
6: Oh, yeah.
4: That was right after he was shot.
6: Yeah, Double Fantasy.
4: Yeah. Yeah. So you were in top 40 at that time.
6: Yeah.
4: Wasn't that a number one?
6: That was a big one. This was the second single. Just like Starting Over was the first one. And then they went with Woman. Well,
4: and then after that was Watching the Wheels?
6: Watching the Wheels, yeah.
4: Yeah.
6: Had three solid songs. And that was the Lennon side of the album. Then you had the Yoko side of the album.
4: Hmm.
6: Yeah.
4: Yikes. But yeah, big one there. All right, who's next?
6: Let's talk to Damon. Hey, Damon.
9: Moshi Moshi. Konnichiwa. Woman from Tokyo by Deep Purple.
6: Oh, yeah.
4: Oh, buddy.
6: Great. Great,
4: yeah. That was a rock radio staple.
6: Oh, yeah.
4: Too bad you didn't get to play it.
8: No.
4: Top 40 never played that, did they?
6: No.
4: No. You love this song.
6: It's a great song.
4: Yeah.
6: It rocks.
4: Mm-hmm. It was fun playing those Deep Purple songs. Space Truckin'.
6: Yeah.
4: Yeah. Good stuff. All right. I know we got to move quick.
6: Let's talk to Deb. Hey, Deb.
10: Hi. Hi, guys. Hi, boys.
4: Deb.
6: Hi, Deb.
4: Great to have you back.
10: Deb from Milwaukee.
4: Yes.
6: Nice to talk to you again, Deb.
10: Yeah, guys. Love your show as usual, of course. And, guys, my guest today is Witchy Woman from the Eagles.
4: Oh, you're in the top five, Deb.
0: Number five.
4: Good job. Witchy Woman, see how high she flies. This is a big one on the Robbins list.
6: Oh, yeah.
4: It's a big song. Witchy Test of Time.
6: Witchy Woman.
4: Yeah. She got the moon in her eye. Okay. Man, there are so many women's songs. We need another segment for this. All right, David, who's next?
6: All right, let's talk to Frank in Michigan. Hey, Frank.
11: Hey, good afternoon. Frank from Michigan.
6: Hey, Frank.
4: Hey, Frank.
11: Hey, I'm doing good. Hey, I know we're home of the Cyclospora disease, and I'm just putting a public service announcement out that anyone out there in Michigan

0: that voted for that communist whack job. I'd like to know your address so I could defecate in your front yard before the communist dude steals your house.
1: Good one.
0: Yeah. Right. Hey, I'm a big Kiss fan. I was going to go for Hard Luck Woman, but I'm sorry. I am not a Peter Criss fan, so I'm going to have to go with Women by Def Leppard.
2: Oh, yeah, man. That was the first single from Hysteria. And it didn't do much.
1: No, it didn't.
2: And then
1: Hysteria
2: it was,
1: did.
2: And then it was Animal.
1: Yeah, which did well.
2: It did okay. But it was Pour Some Sugar on Me that, like, boom. That was the one. And I gotta say, man, I like Peter Criss. I think he's a great singer.
1: Yeah.
2: Do you know who that song was written for?
1: Rod Stewart.
2: No. Yes.
1: Oh, but sounds like it, yeah.
2: Paul Stanley wrote it for Rod Stewart. Peter Criss heard it and said, no way, man.
1: Yeah.
2: I'll sing that.
1: Yeah.
2: It was a big hit for him. It was pretty cool. All right, David, who's next?
3: Let's talk to Scott. Hey, Scott.
4: Hi, how are you?
2: Doing great, Scott. Where are you calling from?
4: Great. Peoria, hometown.
2: Awesome, man. Yes, just like
4: so
2: Mr.
4: I'm
2: Robbins
4: surprised
2: here.
4: This one. Yep. So I'm surprised this isn't Test of Time number one.
2: Okay.
4: But I'm going to go with Pretty Woman. I would have gone with Roy Orbison, but your screener says you only have Van Halen. But Pretty Woman, Test of Time. Yeah, there you go.
2: Andres, you can't count on him for anything. Just kidding, Andres.
4: He had one, though.
2: Yeah, that, and then for the Van Halen.
5: Number four.
2: They're both hits.
1: Yeah.
2: Test of Time. I mean, I love the Van Halen for the guitar, if nothing else.
1: Monster sounding guitar.
2: Oh, my gosh. Fantastic. Yes. And Roth did a decent growl, like Orbison. Sure, that's fun. Okay, so we're only looking for number three, and that's a big hit.
3: Mm-hmm.
2: All right, who's next?
3: Let's talk to Mark. Hey, Mark.
6: Hey, Mark from Bellingham. Good show, guys.
2: Oh, thanks, Mark.
6: Let's go with Cliff Richard, Devil Woman.
2: Oh, yeah.
1: Good show.
2: That is a good song.

0: You need a gritty rock band like a Dirty Honey to redo that. That'd be fun. Hey, Tesla, you hear me? You haven't done that one yet. Come on.
1: I don't know. They must have missed that one.
0: I know. All right, who's next?
2: Let's talk to Scoot. Hey, Scoot.
3: How's it going?
0: Great, Scoot. What's happening?
3: Oh, not a whole lot. I finally got through. I've been out for a couple of weeks and finally got through today. Well, I got through last week, too, but ran out of time. I don't want to run out of time this time.
0: All right, what you got, Scoot?
3: Hard Luck Woman by Kiss.
0: Yep, we just had it. I'd say we go Block Party Weekend. You know how to do that?
1: It's a Hard Luck Woman Weekend.
0: Well, I'll just play it three times. There you go. Well, we'll finish it up.
4: Number three.
0: Honk Tonk. It's a big song, man. The Stones. But there's a bunch of honorable mentions that we'll try to get to. Andy Scott Robbins trifecta and a news update all on the way right here.
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10: Fox News, I'm Deborah Valentine. Iran issuing new demands during ongoing peace talks with the U.S. Fox's Steve Harrigan reports from Tel Aviv.
11: From Iran, more mixed messages on their progress. Some hardliners making extreme demands they say must be met before any deal is made.
10: Tehran wants U.S. naval blockade lifted, the withdrawal of U.S. military troops, and the fact that the U.S. must never, they say, threaten Iran again. Congress didn't approve President Trump's Save America Act before departing Washington for a 5-week summer break. Vice President J.D. Vance on Fox's Saturday in America weighs in.
12: The president's priority right now is to get the Save America Act passed. 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That really has to change.
10: Most Democrats oppose the Save America Act. It requires photo ID to vote in federal elections. 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
13: For WBAP, I'm WFAA meteorologist Jesse Hawila. Mostly clear tonight, 80, the overnight low. Sunday, another hot day with mostly sunny skies with a high of 100. Monday, more sunshine, more heat. High temperature, 99.
14: Sunday will never be the same.
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0: 93.3. The Markley, Van Camp, and Robin Show. Thanks for being here. I'm Jamie Markley. I'm the Gen Xer on the show. And then you got the millennial David Van Camp and the sexy boomer. That's Scott Robbins.
1: Yep.
0: The Robbins Trifecta coming up. We got some more songs from our Friday Five, songs with women or woman in the title. News update, David Van Camp.
27: Not so much a news update, but while we're, we've been talking about Anthony Fauci again for a while because his case has been forwarded to the DOJ for contempt of Congress for pleading the Fifth. Maze Moore on X, a great follow if you're on the platform. Put out something called the Alliance for Aging Research put out in 2020 celebrating Dr. Anthony Fauci. Now, I know he had nothing to do with this particular song, but he should go to prison for it anyway.
0: Okay.
27: And here is their song. You know how much I love Libs singing. Here we go. Okay.

0: That's just horrible.
1: Scott did.
2: She's not embarrassed by anything.
0: No.
2: That's embarrassing.
0: It is.
2: That's worse because...
0: And with every day that goes by, it gets even worse.
2: You can't chant that one.
0: Oh, man.
2: I mean, you can hide behind a chanting thing because, you know...
0: Yeah. But no, that's just out there.
2: Joey Scarberry.
0: Buddy.
2: He should never have allowed that to happen. The great Joey Scarberry.
0: Something else we were talking about, well, it was the reason for the Friday Five, Songs with Women in the Title, was, David, you had mentioned it yesterday, the number one female tennis player in the world said, yeah, it shouldn't be biological males. This isn't hard.
3: Yeah.
0: It's not fair. And then Coco Gauff was kind of like, yeah, but I love trans people, but I understand, and blah, blah, blah, and kind of back and forth. And it's sort of this mixed message. And some people don't want to take a stand because they're afraid of the angry mob, all that. But you had brought it up. It wasn't that long ago. Serena Williams was on Letterman.
3: Yeah.
0: And this was after a controversy of John McEnroe, who was doing an interview. And you can tell the interviewer wanted him to say that Serena Williams was the best tennis player in the world, period. Not just woman. But this is what
4: you say she is the best female player in the world in the book.
5: Best female player ever. No question.
4: Some wouldn't qualify it. Some would say she's the best player in the world. Why qualify it?
5: Oh, she's not... You mean the best player in the world, period?
4: Yeah, best tennis player in the world. You know, why say female player?
5: Well, because if she was if she played the men's circuit, she'd be like 700 in the world.
4: You think so?
5: Yeah.
0: Well, that's why he said it.
3: Yeah.
0: And then, he went on again.
5: That doesn't mean I don't think Serena's like an incredible player. I do, but there's, you know... The reality of what would happen on a given day, Serena could beat some players, I believe, because she's so incredibly strong mentally. But if she had to just play the circuit, the men's circuit, that would be an entirely different story. So maybe at some point a women's tennis player, can be better than anybody. I mean, I haven't seen it in any other sport, and I haven't seen it in tennis. And I suppose anything's possible at some stage.
0: Okay. So this was before any controversy.
3: Yeah.
0: But people were offended by it. Sexist.
3: I remember he was almost like taken aback, like, wait, you don't know this?
0: Exactly. And then you had Serena Williams on the Letterman show, and she tells this story.
6: Andy Murray, he was been joking about myself and him playing a match. And I'm like, Andy, seriously, like, are you kidding me? Because for me, tennis and men's tennis and women's tennis are completely almost two separate sports. So I'm like, if I were to play Andy Murray, I would lose 6-0, 6-0 in 5 to 6 minutes, maybe 10 minutes. Because it's true. It's
0: honestly,
6: true. It's a completely different sport. The men are a lot faster, and they serve harder, they hit harder. It's just a different game, and I love to play women's tennis, and I only want to play girls because I don't want to be embarrassed. I would not do the tour. I wouldn't do Billie Jean any justice. So Andy, stop it.
3: Yeah.
6: I'm not gonna let you kill me.
7: I'm with you when it comes to tennis. I only want to play girls.
6: Yeah.
7: We got that going on.
0: She admits it.
2: Well, it's a fact. I mean, she didn't want to come off as crazy. You know, no, of course not.
0: Exactly.
2: But now, of course, it's different.
0: Well, and you got people trying to say, well, there's really no advantage. What are you talking about?
2: Yeah.
0: It's absolute insanity.
3: Especially in the individual sports like that, where
0: you're
3: not relying on other teammates. Dude, you've mentioned swimming. Tennis is certainly one. I mean, dude, it's just obvious when you watch the two sports side by side.
0: Dude, I would watch these college swim meets. And it would be the same race, the 200, whatever, freestyle could be, it didn't matter, breaststroke, and the women would go first, and then the dudes. It's a different game. It's like, which was so crazy watching the UPenn debacle.
3: Will Thomas, yeah.
0: Yes, it's crazy.
2: Well, it's like this new women's professional baseball league, which is fine.
0: Right.
2: You know, they're playing baseball, but if you get a guy out there chucking at 92, 93 miles an hour, with a 12-6 break on it.
0: Oh, yeah.
2: And he's going to dominate.
0: Of course.
2: I mean, but so it's a different game. That's not to say they're not great athletes and they don't play well. Not at all. It's just, it is the difference.
0: All right. So what do you want to do? You want to do your trifecta now, or you want to do the women's songs left over from
2: Well, let's Friday do Fox? Women's songs, and we can do the trifecta.
0: Okay.
2: Yeah.
0: Because you had Long Cool Woman in a Black Dress, American Woman, Honky Tonk Women, Pretty Woman, Witchy Woman, all in the top five. And we had all these honorable mentions. Here's how many more honorable mentions we haven't had a chance to get to yet. It was Alice Cooper, big hit.
2: Yeah, yeah. Only women bleed. My buddy Kenny texted me on this one.
0: Yeah. Only women bleed. You remember, I've told the story 100 times. Little kid in the car. And my mom saying, that guy's a creep. But that's a really good song. It just always stuck with me.
1: Blame it all on yourself.
0: David,
1: she's
0: favorite of his.
1: A woman to me.
0: Billy Joel. Yeah. Always woman.
3: Yeah.
0: One that was in my five, but did not make it. The Cult from Sonic Temple. Fire Woman. That's a great song. Have you ever heard that song before, Scott?
2: Of course I have.
0: Okay. Well, you didn't play it at top 40.
2: No.
0: That's too bad. Oh, here, you might play this. ELO. Tons of hits with woman or women in the title.
2: Oh, they had two.
0: They did.
2: And we're monsters.
0: Yeah. Another one for me. Oh, I love that song. Oh, yeah. You don't like Elvis. I don't understand it.
2: Elvis, I don't dislike.
0: Gold Dust Woman. Yep. Fleetwood Mac. Yeah. Oh, this is like poetry.
1: Good time.
0: Women I've Never Had, Hank Jr., very classy song.
1: I love yes. to hear the train rolling down the line.
0: Yes. Oh, another one. Good Hearted Woman. That was a huge hit.
2: Yep.
0: It was like a crossover. Yeah.
1: She loves oh. him in spite of his ways. She don't understand.
0: How could you forget? Some rock and roll for you.
2: Somebody came in early on that one, too, and said, Markley, and I love this song.
0: Great song.
2: Because they know your taste, and they love
0: right.
2: it, too.
0: Yeah. Yeah. We're not going to have time for all these to get to your trifecta. Oh, there's one that we got to have. This is a classic.
2: Wolf Mother?
0: Yes.
3: And First Album is so awesome.
0: It is.
3: It's just a riff fest. They just came up with a bunch of riffs and cobbled them into songs.
0: Yes. I don't need to be challenged lyrically, okay? The White Unicorn.
3: Across the shoulder.
0: I don't care. I still like that song. All right, you got to be ready for your trifecta by now.
2: Yeah, let's go.
0: All right.
8: Are you ready?
9: One, two, buckle my shoe.
8: It's the three most important news stories of the day.
10: I hit the trifecta.
8: Well, at least according to Scott Robbins. It's the trifecta on the Markley, Van Camp, and Robbins Show.
0: I bet Casey wished he could have played Firewoman from the Cult.
11: Yes.
0: I knew.
2: Oh, you don't either.
11: Yes.
2: That's not true.
0: The Scott Robbins trifecta, his top three stories of the day, of course, helped by his hero.
11: Hi, it's me, Casey.
2: Hey, Casey. Played a lot of ELO, didn't you, huh? Yeah.
11: Yes.
2: Yeah, I know you did.
11: I'm ready.
2: Okay.
11: Three.
3: I'm right to the point today. All right, number three, a yogurt brand is sparking outrage.
2: Yeah, nostalgia tastes like disappointment, darn it. Danone's much loved, and if it was that loved, why are they discontinuing it? That's what I want to know. Coffee-flavored yogurt has been discontinued.
3: Mm. I've never even heard of that.
2: I have, and I've never tried it because the idea of coffee-flavored yogurt just never appealed to me. But people loved it, apparently.
0: Wow.
2: Not enough people. But apparently they're hoarding what they can find now. And Dan made the decision that they just didn't sell enough of it, so they're going to discontinue it.
0: If you're one of the other yogurt brands, you pick that up, don't you?
2: I would think.
0: At least to try to compete.
2: I'm sure somebody probably has their...
0: Yeah.
2: You know, it's probably, you know, some kind of Walmart thing.
11: Now, on with the countdown.
0: Scott Robbins, trifecta, the top three of the day. Now, number...
11: Two.
3: Number two, a dude lived after getting impaled.
2: This story. New Jersey father miraculously has survived and is doing well, by the way, insisting I was really never even in serious pain. After a huge piece of tree branch shot through his face and into his brain.
0: Oh, my God.
2: This guy falls from a ladder in his yard. Troy Hathaway came just inches from death while cutting branches in his backyard. The ladder suddenly gave out under him, and he fell about 6 feet. When he got up, he had no idea that a broken branch was sticking out of his jaw.
0: Oh, golly.
2: Big hole
3: in
2: his...
3: He didn't know? Someone had to tell him?
2: Yeah, he said he thought he broke his jaw. He said, I thought I broke my jaw. And there's, like, leaves sticking out of his jaw.
0: Oh, dude.
2: He said, I hadn't lost consciousness. He said, I wasn't feeling nauseous. He said, I felt fine. Other than being a little sore. And, you know, my ego was a little bit bruised because I fell off the ladder. But footage from the operating table shared with him showed doctors carefully plucking a long, thick, leafy stick from his head.
0: Oh.
2: X-ray images showed the tree branch going through his cheek, nose, and eye, and up into his brain.
0: Mm.
2: He was rushed to the hospital. He said that there was a huge piece of tree. It was stuck through my face. And they had to remove it. Leaves and everything. They pulled the thing through there.
0: Oh, man.
2: He's going to live through it. He's going to be fine, by the way. Total recovery is planned, but wow.
0: Dude. I got to tell you, I felt like a dope just a couple of weeks ago. I'm playing a golf match. A guy I'm playing with, he thought, and he did, he went out of bounds left. But we were driving the carts along where there was out of bounds, and it's tree lined.
2: Yeah.
0: I didn't realize branches were, like, hanging low. And you know how one, it'll give so far. Well, the cart I'm in, like the front frame of it, has bent this branch. And I'm looking, you know, around for the ball. I don't notice that that's happening because I'm looking down. Yes. Well, it goes so far, and then it just springs back. Boom! Just bitch slapped me right in the face. Like, you dummy, what are you doing?
2: I could have broke bad on you.
0: But it didn't impale.
3: I'm wondering how many of these dudes, or how many of this dude's buddies are going to, like, just give him the little Groot dolls from the Guardians of the Galaxy.
2: Yeah, right, yeah, right.
3: I am
2: Groot. Yeah. It's like, I wonder if they brought, like, every town's got a tree doctor, you know? Like, cut exactly. The branches out of the tree.
10: And the countdown continues.
0: Oh, that's good, man.
2: Dang.
0: You got to admit, Casey, that's funny.
10: Yes.
0: Yeah, I thought so. Man, Scott Robbins, trifecta, the top three of the day.
10: And finally, one.
3: All right, there was the big protest, the CRAZ, Corey Ruiz Autonomous Zone in... in Madison, Wisconsin, and we're getting a look at the groups that were behind this.
2: Well, this, we talked about this, how many people were brought in from the outside mm-hmm. or were organized with other groups. A coalition of communist, socialist, and left-wing activist organizations were the driving force between 2 weeks of protest in what they called a sprawling encampment in Madison, Wisconsin.
0: Of course.
2: And these people were brought in, a lot of them from the outside. I mean, the bat signal went out, and they all came running.
0: Well, and they get paid.
2: Yeah, they get paid. So, anyway, there you go.
10: And there you have it.
2: Usual suspects. Thanks, Case.
0: Scott Robbins, right back to top three of the day. Well played. Yes, Nimrods of the News and a news update coming right up.
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0: The Markley Van Camp and Robbins Show. 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
3: Some scientist somewhere has proposed moving Earth 20% further from the sun using a particle beam powered by Jupiter to avoid being swallowed by the sun in 5 billion years. I think we can put that one on the back burner, bro.
0: Yeah, that's fine.
2: Move it. How are they going to do that?
0: Now we got Nimrods.
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0: You're going to love this, Scotty. All right. Nimrods in the News. We go to Robbinsville, North Carolina.
2: Really?
0: You know what the mayor of Robbinsville has been up to?
2: No.
0: Well, he was stopped the other day and found out he was in possession of cocaine and drug paraphernalia.
2: Just about.
0: And meth. Mm-hmm. He is in a bunch of trouble, and the sheriff said no one is above the law. Not even the mayor of Robbinsville, and that's Nimrod.
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9: An ultimatum. I'm Deborah Valentine, Fox News. As peace talks between the United States and Iran continue, Tehran has issued a new set of demands to U.S. negotiators. Iran claims U.S., quote, must correct its behavior.
22: All eyes are on the Middle East as both Iran and Oman signal they are very close to reaching a deal to manage the Strait of Hormuz. Tehran, though, insists the critical waterway will not fully open until the U.S. agrees to its list of highly unlikely demands. They include ending the war, withdrawing troops, financial compensation, and removing the U.S. naval blockade. The U.S. has not yet publicly responded. Meantime, Oman is condemning continued attacks on ships in the strait. All of this comes as the chairman of the Joint Chiefs is reportedly looking for an off-ramp from the war. General Dan Kane is warning options to escalate the conflict could backfire and that air power alone is unlikely to achieve the objectives. Dwindling U.S. stockpiles of key munitions are also a factor.
9: That's Fox's Anita Vogel reporting. Moscow launched deadly overnight strikes into Kyiv. Fox's Stephanie Bennett has more from London.
24: Four people were killed in that strike, including a child, as Russia unleashes another lethal set of strikes across the country. Several others were also injured. Now, President Vladimir Zelensky says two grandparents and their three-year-old grandson were killed after those drones destroyed their home just north of Kyiv. The child's parents, his brother, and a neighbor ran to help, but they were injured after a second strike. Meanwhile, Ukraine continues to target Russia's oil refineries, causing fuel shortages. Several injured there. President Zelensky is visiting Serbia right now, a country that has maintained friendly relations with Russia. Both countries discuss seeking EU membership and pledged closer economic ties.
9: Ukraine's president is urging allies to ramp up pressure on Vladimir Putin. 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
10: Dallas fire buries a brother. I'm Steve Cumming in the 24-hour breaking news center. Longtime Dallas firefighter Ted Carpenter was buried today with full honors after dying Monday on his 48th birthday. Carpenter had served as a firefighter with Dallas Fire Rescue since 2002. Carpenter had been diagnosed with a rare and aggressive form of peritoneal mesothelioma in October of last year. The Dallas Hispanic Firefighter Association said he was exposed to asbestos while serving in the fire department. GoFundMe had raised more than $3,000 at the time that account was active. A separate fundraiser raised more than $29,000. Wildlife officials are asking for the public's help after at least three alligators were shot between May and July of this year at the Fort Worth Nature Center and Refuge on Lake Worth. Two of the alligators were killed while another survived its injuries. A criminal investigation is underway and a reward of up to $1,000 has been posted for information leading to a conviction. Visitors and kayakers alerted refuge staff about a dead alligator that had been shot in the head and told staff about another one found in the water with signs of possible poaching. The AAA says the statewide average gas price in Texas has dropped to $3.57 a gallon. That's for regular unleaded. The average price at the pump in Dallas is $3.77. In Fort Worth, it's $3.64. In Collin County, it's $3.56. Denton County, $3.61. And in Ellis County, $3.66. Now the forecast. Mostly clear and warm tonight with overnight lows near 80 for the rest of next week. Tomorrow, mostly sunny and hot with high temperatures of 99 to 100. Those highs will hold through the next 2 weeks. Currently in Dallas and Fort Worth, we have 85 degrees. Keep connected, DFW, for the latest on the conflict with Iran. 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
1: Now, it's Red Eye Radio. Gary McNamara and Eric Harley talk about everything from politics to social issues and news of the day. 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
2: All across America, we are Red Eye Radio, and he is Eric Harley, and I'm Gary McNamara.
3: Hi.
2: Good morning.
3: How are you? Welcome back, Gary.
2: You are delusional.
3: What?
2: You are you are sick.
3: Leave me alone. I'm old.
2: I was yesterday when I was young. yesterday when you texted me and said I think I'll be in. I was the happiest person on the entire planet because I got up yesterday, did a few things and head to the dentist.
3: Yeah,
2: and I was in the dentist chair for 3.5 hours. Nothing really. I mean, even though they had to, you know, even though I had to get the lidocaine and the gas, as I told my my dentist, Ashley,
3: yeah,
2: and her assistant Beatrice, I said, well, now I can I'm catching a buzz with two beautiful women, and they burst out laughing. It was great.
3: Yeah.
2: I said, this is the only time I get to party, but I was completely zonked. I was back home. I could drive all right. Everything was fine coming back, you know, because it was just the gas. But, man, I'm telling you, I was home about 15 minutes laying on the couch, and all of a sudden your text came in. And I went, thank God, because I was so zonked I didn't know if I could sleep. But I did. I slept great, and now
3: good.
2: I feel good.
3: Good.
2: So everything is all right. So actually going to cover some stuff yesterday that I want to get your opinion on a little bit later on in the show.
3: Yeah, okay.
2: There's some stuff,
3: okay,
2: you know,
3: good.
2: I was telling you right before we went on the air, I said, the best part is, it's great when you come back, if you're out of day, and you were just out of day.
3: Right.
2: Because then I can bring stuff up that I haven't heard your opinion on, that I talked about the day before.
3: Yeah, sure.
2: But before we get there, this just caught my attention. You know, after the Democrat Senate primary in Michigan yesterday, where Abdul El Sayed won, beat Haley Stevens, Frank Luntz put this out, and I burst out laughing. He said, this race was not so much about class as it is about education level. And I wanted to say, well, no, brainwashing level. Sayed won 58.4% of the vote in counties where at least 30% of adults have a college degree. Haley Stevens won 51.4% of the vote in counties where less than 30% of adults went to college. And my first thought was, well, you're assuming that going to college means you are, when you say more educated, you're implying smarter.
3: Because, you know, here's the thing. I have a friend who has a master's degree. She's a teacher. If you follow her on Facebook, you wonder how she graduated high school. Her spelling is so bad.
2: You're not even talking about politics.
3: I tease her. We've been friends for 40 years. But I told her, I said, look, your phone has spell check. Use it. But no, it's that's the thing. The left and pollsters and, you know, they get into this whole educated versus non-educated. And the question is, what does educated mean? Because I'll take the fourth grader, the 9-year-old, who can tell you the governors of all 50 states. You'll see that sometimes come up on, YouTube or something like this. This incredibly smart kid or a kid that's at least, at the very least, very capable of memorizing things, which is important. But if you look at the layout of this, you know, educated versus non-educated. I'll take the guy who can open the hood and tell you exactly what's going on with the engine, of how it works. Go to a work site, work all day, 10, maybe 12 hours, tell you why, and I got a buddy just like this that I've known since fourth grade from Del Rio. And he'll tell you why that the cement they're laying down for the foundation of whatever is going to work or not going to work, what they're doing, what they're not doing. Experience, not classroom education, experience, which is why in certain fields, engineering, if you go in and get a degree in engineering, if you go into medical fields, if you go into certain, like, had a family member go through aviation repair. So you have to go through, you got to get it right. So they need to real world test you. But that's the experience you build. If you're a doctor, I have a niece who's a doctor. You have to go in. You have to do your time in a hospital. And you have to do, you know, all of these things have to include real education, has to include some kind of real world application experience. And so when they get to this thing, it means nothing to me anymore. I'm a high school graduate. Now, I'm not the best example because I don't know a lot of things.
2: I'm a college graduate.
3: You know, they're telling me, you know, you lived in Del Rio for the longest time. You should know more Spanish. Look, I should know more English. Let's be clear. I'm working on my first language. But this is, you know, but you go through experiences, you know, and you realize, you know, people, this entire game of educated, non-educated is exactly a couple of things of what your dad, John McNamara, has said over the years. It's told you and you've talked about over the years, I should say. That is, people want to be BS'd because it is clear BS. But also, people get a title and they think they have an infusion immediately of brains.
2: Of brains.
3: And so that's, you know, when you apply all of that, everything I just talked about there, it just negates. There is no, I can see, you can look at correlation. You cannot prove to me causation.
2: When this was Frank Luntz had that, he responded to the post from Politico that said, as results come in the Michigan hotly contested Senate race, a class divide is emerging. El Sayed is performing best in places with higher incomes and education levels, while Stevens is doing better in the more working class areas. And then Frank Luntz said it's not so much about class, but education level. And I would add income, but education level, I call it brainwashing level.
3: Yeah.
2: You know, you've got a ton of college students out there that are saying, queers for Palestine. Yeah. How smart are they?
3: Right.
2: You know, when you and I talked about, you know, you mentioned the medical profession. If you're a doctor, you've got to get it right.
3: Yeah.
2: But what about all these managements and even the doctors that said, oh, okay, you know, we're going to perform surgery on children.
3: Yeah.
2: How smart were they not knowing what was going to come down the line in lawsuits?
3: I'm telling you right now, I cannot wrap my brain around that, because that's what concerns me the most, is that you can talk about agenda up to the certain point. When agenda gets into the mind of someone who is a surgeon, who has years of experience, training, and education in the medical field, and they decide that the surgery is the right thing for that person who is a minor, there is something absolutely wrong with that individual. It tells me that agenda has taken over. When agenda overtakes your entire training and what you know to be right and wrong, then you're done. There is something fundamentally wrong with you. And you, by the way, those people that are doing that in the medical field, that are making that happen, should be in prison.
2: If you go to college, and I saw, did you see how many, for example, Syracuse University, it just came up again. They did this back a few months ago, dropped dozens upon dozens of degrees.
3: Yeah.
2: Said nobody's taking them anymore.
3: Right.
2: There's nobody taking them. But for a significant period of time, they had these different curriculums that you could get a degree in that people were actually taking. How smart is somebody who actually took a gender studies degree, got $100,000 in debt, and actually thought they were going to have a lifetime of employment?
3: Yeah, it's
2: so
3: insane.
2: How smart, you know, if you don't have basic, as I call, street sense,
3: right?
2: How smart are you, you know, are you? I always, and I said one of the big things, you know, when I was in my 20s, and I wasn't paying that much attention to politics. I just wasn't. It wasn't until I became until I was forced to be a radio talk show host, and I still, you know, somebody would come in, a mayor or a city council person, and I would just assume I didn't listen to my dad.
3: Yeah, yeah.
2: I assume because right. they had a title, they had an infusion of brains.
3: Yes. No, this is what now, happened with Fauci.
2: Right, right. And so now I look at it and there, I don't care who you are anymore. It is everything is based on the substance of the argument that you make based on critical thinking and connecting the dots. And if you don't have it, I don't care if you're a doctor. I don't care if you're a president. I don't care if you're a Berkeley professor. I had to throw that one in.
3: All right.
2: I don't care. The yeah. title means nothing. It's the argument. It's the debate points. It's you know, it's what you do there. Titles mean nothing. But what I think is the most interesting thing is, you know, we talked about how everything on the left doesn't make sense anymore. Well, think about this. All the socialists are out there saying we're doing everything for the people that are left behind.
3: Right.
2: Which are viewed as right. the working class.
3: Mm-hmm.
2: The working class aren't the ones that are supporting the socialist.
3: No.
2: It's the ones with the higher incomes and the college degrees.
3: Yes.
2: What the hell's going on there? So the main promotion that they're making is not the target audience that actually is passionate about putting them in.
3: Right. Right.
2: And I do think it gets back to the same thing of what we see, you know, with identity politics, which is, you know, the racism of identity politics. And you look at it, and you know, like, and it's promoted by so many that are making a lot of money and elite. And you and I have talked about this before. We said we believe there is such a thing called white guilt. Yeah. And the left feels it yeah. all the time.
3: Yeah.
2: And so they sit there and they go, they believe we're going to be the savior by taking care of you.
3: That's right.
2: And they don't even realize the racism of low expectations
3: right.
2: that they have. They don't even, that's gone right by them. That was never addressed in college to them.
3: Right.
2: It was never addressed that you deal, you know, this whole thing that I am going to apologize for being white. That's completely and totally asinine.
3: Right. Well, you know, you think about that idea, you know, if you look at Fauci, again, you know, a perfect example. Here's somebody who believed they were beyond reproach. By the way, the Wall Street Journal, in an exclusive article just hours ago, says at the Senate panel says they have their Fauci's.
2: Yeah, the phone.
3: COVID era phone.
2: Yeah.
3: I'm highly curious. So. Now you look at all that. These are people who believe they're not going to be affected by socialist policy. They think it's going to be, see, these people are going to take care of you. I'm not going to be affected. If you're in the elitist crowd, if you're a high earner, you're going to be the most affected. You're going to be the one who's going to, I mean, everybody would be affected. But if it went into, there is no exclusion. You know, there was somebody, and I forget the person's name, that supported Mamdani, and Mamdani put him on the hit list.
2: Yeah.
3: He's like, what? No, I support your policies. And you put him on the hit list because you're a high earner. You think you're an elitist. You're educated.
2: Right.
3: You're all of these things, and you think you're beyond all of this, that it's only going to help the poor. It's only going to affect the poor. It's not going to come into my neighborhood, this whole socialism thing, because, quite frankly, I know it doesn't work. But I'm going to pretend to be the hero for the people that live in other neighborhoods, and it's going to help them, and then I get to be the hero by clicking a button saying, yay. It doesn't work that way in real life. And, you know, this is the world we're in right now. These people are absolutely clueless.
2: Well,
3: I don't know what level of education they have, what that makes them think that all of this is going to work. But it is pure ignorance that is driving it.
2: It's ignorance. It's delusion.

0: We are Red Eye Radio, and he's Eric Cronin. I'm Gary McNamara. Coming up on the bottom of the hour, Iran, the president yesterday speaking in Vegas. And again, it's blah, blah, blah, blah, blah, blah, blah. Sorry, but that's what it is. Right now, you've got more every single day. As we said, there is no doubt in our minds that you can see it if you pay attention to social media, if you pay attention to who supports this president, who's been major supporters of this president on Iran. He's lost his base on Iran.
1: Yeah.
0: And no idea. He's saying one thing. They're saying another thing. The deal is closed. Could be signed by Wednesday. Iran's saying, nah, we're going to keep our nuclear weapons. Well, we'll have some kind of deal on Hormuz. What are you talking about? Yeah. It's about nuclear weapons, isn't it? Plus, we'll get to what we were just talking about, something I want to share with you that we did yesterday, all coming up.
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3: Folks, it's not my job to sit here and, like, try to stir you up for clicks. 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
4: Fox News. I'm Deborah Valentine. Iran says the Strait of Hormuz won't reopen until the U.S. meets its list of demands. Fox's Jill Nato.
5: The council issued a statement saying the U.S. must never threaten Iran again and must permanently end the war. The council also said the U.S. must lift the naval blockade of Iranian ports and withdraw its military from the area.
4: Tehran's also demanding complete compensation for war damage. The White House has not commented on the latest demands. Gas prices remain elevated this summer following the Middle East conflict, but lower crude oil prices are now helping drive down the national average. Vice President Shady Vance joining Fox's Saturday in America to weigh in.
6: We're just going to keep on applying the pressure that we can apply and getting as much oil and gas out of the Middle East so that Americans can enjoy lower gas and energy prices.
4: The national average for a gallon of regular remains 77 cents higher than 1 year ago. 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
3: Now, it's Red Eye Radio. Gary McNamara and Eric Harley talk about everything from politics to social issues and news of the day. Whether you're up late or you're just starting your day, welcome to the show. 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
4: All across the USA, we are Red Eye Radio. He is Eric Harley and I'm Gary McNamara. Good morning. Thank you for being here.
5: Thank you.
4: You know, this is really interesting. Yesterday, I just happened to see this, it appears all five Democrats on the Senate Judiciary Committee on the federal courts will boycott, and they did. They boycotted the committee hearing on the influence of the Muslim Brotherhood in the United States, arguing that they believe the GOP will use it to scapegoat all Muslims. Democrats have no intention of indulging this political creep show, the Democrats said. In a joint statement, the hearing called by Senate Republicans and chaired by Representative Ted Cruz is titled Hidden in Plain Sight, Confronting the Muslim Brotherhood Network in America. Here's the point, and we talked about the Democrats not showing up for the fraud hearings.
5: Right.
4: They don't show up because they don't think they can make a defense of it.
5: Yeah. No, that's exactly right.
4: If they really thought the Republicans were way out of bounds and had nothing whatsoever, they'd be there.
5: Oh, no, they'd be there in order to demonstrate that and defeat the Republicans. We've said quite often, when they don't show, when they don't debate, and we've said this to, if you're a progressive, if you're a rank-and-file liberal and you support these individuals, you should be furious. Because if you think they've won and they're winning on the merits that they're on the right side of history, then you would want them fighting and making the points. And what are the points?
4: Right.
5: I mean, I can't tell you the points because they never debate.
4: Well, you would be out there saying this is pure Islamophobia and here's why.
5: Yeah.
4: Right?
5: Right, sure.
4: That's what you would do.
5: And it's demonstrate. And here's another thing, too. You would count on them. You would want them to, if you're again a rank and file Democrat and you're supporting this far left individual, this radical, you would want them to have a different tone. The tone matters. You can be right and the wrong tone will crush your campaign. And that's, you know, they come in with this smug, this is what Mom Donnie did. The smile was ever present during his campaign season. It started to go away when he started, again, lining out who he's going to target for higher taxes or whatever it's going to be. And somebody made the point. I forget who it was that I follow on X, but they posted the video of Mom Donnie, you know, talking about his policies, and he's very, you could see this very serious look on his face, and it's a different tone. But you had it to the point where the guy was always smiling, he seems intelligent, he's young, he's, you know, blah, blah, blah, blah, blah, blah, blah. And a chunk of those people who were polled before the election said, we believe he's going, and it was a sizable chunk, it wasn't the majority, but it was a sizable portion of the people who were supporting him and said they were going to vote for him, but we don't believe his policies are going to work. It tells you, again, the tone changes everything. So you would want them to debate with strong points, not just name calling and being dismissive. You know, we played it the other day. The Berkeley professor going back and forth with Josh the senator.
4: I said Josh Allen.
5: Yeah.
4: I think the quarterback of the Bills.
5: Yeah.
4: Josh Hawley.
5: Josh Hawley from Missouri. Thank you. And you know, her attitude was dismissive and as if, again, she was already, had already won. It's an arrogance that you see quite often. And the arrogance, by the way, that tone turns people off. The idea,
4: right,
5: turn a lot of people off too. But if you're a progressive following them, rank and file, you would want them to have a serious tone about what they're talking about. Not anger, but a serious tone and be able to show up and debate those points, but they can't.
4: No, I think where I would differ with you there is I think the Berkeley professor and the people that agree with her loved what she did. They thought she was winning.
5: No,
4: I think that they would be happy.
5: Oh, no.
4: I think they would be happy if the Democrat senators came in and just screamed insanely, this is Islamophobia. Well, I don't think the left is looking for coherent arguments.
5: Well, they're clearly winning elections.
4: It's the senators that are afraid. The senators are afraid because senators, remember, they represent an entire state. This is the whole thing about the Senate. They don't represent for example, an AOC district that would continue to put her into office.
5: Mm-hmm.
4: You know, this is an entire state. They're afraid. They are the people that are afraid to come out and just scream the insanity because they believe they might lose their state in the next election if they defend the Muslim Brotherhood.
5: And to clarify my point, the people who follow them and are already supporting them are already on board. But what you would want out of a prospective candidate or a current candidate is them to come in with a serious nature, not dismissive. They have to do the smiley thing like Mom Donnie did while he was out there, you know, taking pictures with his terrorist buddies. And you would want them to have a serious tone and to debate, not to keep the rank and file that are already on board, but to appeal to a wider base. And they can't do that.
4: We were talking, you know, you talk about arrogant. We talked about this yesterday where Mandami went on with Joy Reid, formerly of MS Now.
5: Yeah, MS at the current time.
4: Exactly. And
5: MS for
4: came,
5: the time
4: came out and, you know, and they said, see, MAGA, and there was a Forbes or somebody, maybe it wasn't Forbes, somebody had the article yesterday.
5: Yeah.
4: But MAGA's wrong. She wasn't talking about an ID card.
5: Right.
4: They're talking about a library card that would be like a loyalty card. No, they weren't.
5: No, they're not.
4: They weren't.
5: They're talking about a city ID.
4: Right. And so he goes, you have to admire. This is Jonathan Turley. Again, not a lifelong Republican or Trump supporter.
5: Right.
4: The opposite. You have to admire the sheer audacity of Mamdani and some of the media. Here's Mamdani and Joy Reid laughing off the news claims that you might need an ID card for his city-run markets. It was Mamdani's aide who made that now laughable claim as Mamdani stood next to her. That was the claim they make. They make a claim. Watch how many times this happens. Sort of like the Wisconsin Francisca Hong, how she backed off. No, I've always loved Thanksgiving. What are you talking about? Remember when what's his name did it in Georgia? I don't know anybody who was against voter ID.
5: Right.
4: No, we don't know anybody. There's nobody we know.
5: Well, I mean, Tallarico in Texas, you know, the campaign is vegan. And then he's like, I like barbecue.
4: Right.
5: But you're the campaign.
4: Right. You're the campaign. I never said that. I said the campaign. You're the damn campaign.
5: Right.
4: So it happened here. They came out and we had talked about this the other day that they couldn't say ID. You know, how are you going to make sure that New Yorkers can do it? And now he can't win this one because now that there's not going to be ID, what they made clear is this is open to anybody from any place, any income level.
5: Yeah.
4: Well, you just lost the point that you were trying to make is you're trying to make it cheaper for the poor people. And as we said, the argument they can't win is if Mamdani really cared, if he really cared about the poor, he wouldn't go through and build an infrastructure of supermarkets.
5: No.
4: He'd simply give you, at a certain income level, vouchers to a supermarket, a voucher, food stamp, whatever,
5: right,
4: you know,
5: right,
4: to go to that store,
5: yeah, yeah,
4: and buy, and you
5: directly
4: get extra money.
5: You.
4: It goes directly to you. You get it, and you don't have to build this entire bureaucracy and infrastructure, which is way over the cost. You don't lose the property taxes from these mean grocery store corporations. You keep the property taxes. You keep everything that happens there. And he's not doing this because the goal is not to help people. The goal is to BS people that government-run businesses like a supermarket is a better alternative than a regular private market grocery store. And if you've ever been into a private market grocery store, which everybody has because we all have to eat, and compare it to any city-run grocery store, I'll just put it this way. If you've been to a Wegmans, I don't have to go any further.
5: Yeah, right. But by the way, to people who are 21 and younger, just now getting out on their own, it's the private grocery store is the one that delivers those groceries to your door. My oldest grandkids are getting delivery on their groceries. No, it's like, I don't have time to shop, and I do it, and boom, boom, boom. And I'm like, no, it's a smart way to start, a smart way to shop.
4: I cannot tell you. I mean, thank you for bringing this up, because just to change, well, it all relates. It's changed the topic. We never change the topic. We just, no.
5: It's all part of one. We
4: just relate to the next story.
5: It's all part of the collective.
4: The time I save, you know, the criticism of you know, of Amazon or whatever.
5: Yeah.
4: This week, you know, my refrigerator, get a new filter. I don't have time to go to the store. You know, time to get a new water filter.
5: Yeah.
4: My new refrigerator has an air filter in it.
5: Yeah.
4: An air filter. No wonder I had
5: an air filter.
4: Is
5: it on the back?
4: No, it's inside.
5: Really?
4: An air filter to filter the air inside the refrigerator. So,
5: to keep it fresh.
4: Exactly. I have no idea whether it works, because I had a pool party the other day and got a pizza, and the pizza was gone, and I could still smell the pizza. I was like, did I drop a piece of pizza in here? And right after that, it said, change your filter. I go, maybe the filter isn't working. But I didn't get, I needed a water filter, because I use it all the time. It comes up now, change water filter. So I went, don't have time to go to the store. I've ordered about, I'm not kidding, 20 things over the last 2 weeks that would have taken me, if I had to go to the store to find everything, because there are certain things. I had to find the little hose that goes from the wall toilet valve up to the
5: the shutoff valve. Oh, between the flex hose.
4: And just one of 20 different things that probably, and I'm not kidding, it probably would have taken me 8 hours to find all the things that I found. Remember when you used to need an electrical widget and you go to Radio Shack?
5: Yeah.
4: I mean, this is just, I lived in my house and was doing that, and you're going, they don't have it. Well, there's another Radio Shack. Yeah, there's one.
5: Driving around
4: 7
5: all day.
4: You're driving around all day to find one little stinking electronic component.
5: Yeah.
4: What technology, and not even just technology, the concept of Henry Ford in shipping and delivering.
5: No, you think about that, has
4: changed. I mean, it has given me so much time and made me so productive. We talk about, you know, the smartphone.
5: Yeah, and Harvey Firestone, the founder of Firestone Tires, you know, shipped by truck. That was you know, that was his idea that he learned during wartime. He was like, wow, what if we could have a national system of roads, which eventually led to the idea of interstates. And now you look at the infrastructure, the supply chains that we have, and they are amazing, which is why we rely on shipping, trucking, and everything else to get us what we want, and we expect it to be there. But you're absolutely right. I never take that I always consider how grateful I am because my parents, my dad is at the point now where he's got an online list on Walmart. Like, so when it builds to a certain point of groceries and he has it delivered, you know, and at 93, he's battling cancer. Mom, also dealing with dementia and he's taking care of her. They're still in their home and they have nurses and everything that come in. But if dad can have, that's one less thing. Dad can have that brought in and they will actually bring it inside for him. And it's a big deal. So for people who have limited mobility, for people who have a very busy life,

0: We are Red Eye Radio. He's Eric Carlin. I'm Gary McNamara. So finally, for the polling there, Rasmussen polling, some of the polling they have, and they're a Republican pollster, as we all know. The SAVE Act,
1: right,
0: with all the back and forth and the Democrats all against it, it's remained the same. 62% of likely U.S. voters support the SAVE Act, including 46% who strongly support the legislation, 33% are opposed to the bill, 22% who strongly oppose the bill. So when you're talking about 33%, you're talking about the far left, which again is the mainstream of the Democratic Party now.
1: Yeah, right.
0: Excuse me.
1: Well,
0: the Commie-crat Party.
1: You're right.
0: And they also have here, let me see, only 19% of likely U.S. voters agree with the DSA proposal to abolish prisons as part of a long-term program. We'll have a couple more of the things that are on this poll coming up next.
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5: News. I'm Deborah Valentine. Iran's Supreme National Security Council issuing a list of demands they say the U.S. must comply with or the Strait of Hormuz will remain closed. Fox's Jill Nato.
6: The council issued a statement saying the U.S. must never threaten Iran again and must permanently end the war. The council also said the U.S. must lift the naval blockade of Iranian ports and withdraw its military from the area.
5: The White House has not publicly responded to the demands. Former National Institute of Health Director Dr. Anthony Fauci in contempt of Congress after he pled the fifth over 100 times during testimony opening the door for a possible prosecution. Senator Roger Marshall of Kansas on Fox's The Big Weekend Show.
7: We need to investigate the cover-up. We need to investigate the auto pen. Is the auto pen even legitimate? And just follow the money as well.
5: Some lawmakers question whether Fauci is protected by former President Biden's pardon. 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

0: Commands the U.S. has to follow or the strait will not reopen. The council says the U.S. must withdraw from the region and end the war. They expect to be compensated for war damages and they want an end to sanctions. The council's also demanding an end to the U.S. blockade of the strait, but the U.S. has said the blockade won't end until a deal's been made. Jill Nato, Fox News.
1: Yemen launching new counterattacks on the Iran-backed Houthis. Fox's Kevin Corrick has more from Washington.
2: Tensions flaring in the Middle East this weekend as Yemen's military strikes back against Houthi rebels. It's in response to recent attacks by the Iran-backed militant group in parts of central and eastern Yemen. Government forces say they targeted rebel sites on, quote, multiple front lines. The escalation threatening to reignite Yemen's civil war. The two sides, you may recall, signed a UN-brokered truce back in 2022. The Houthis have also been launching renewed attacks on Saudi Arabia.
1: This launching of Yemen's new counterattacks on Iran-backed Houthis comes after Iran released several new demands for reopening the Strait of Hormuz, including the release of frozen assets and compensating Iran for war damage. China is preparing for the arrival of a typhoon Dolphin late today. Over 400,000 evacuations have already taken place. 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
5: Even for people who fall asleep easily, staying asleep can be difficult. You wake up, your mind starts to race, you can't turn those thoughts off. Sleep experts say there are a few things you can try. Cognitive shuffling. That's when you choose a random, impersonal, non-emotional word. Then for each letter of that word, think of as many words that begin with each letter as you can before moving on to the next one. It distracts your brain from stress. It also mimics the fragmented thought patterns that usually occur as you drift off to sleep. Sensory grounding is something else. That's when you work through things you can hear, feel, see, smell, or taste. That helps you to be in the moment instead of dwelling on the past or the future. Or just do a mental walkthrough of a place you know well. Familiar but neutral imagery that can calm the brain. I'm Dr. Sanjay Gupta, helping you live a better life.
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1: A mission 80 years in the making. I'm Gordon Deal with Nicole Murray. Thanks for spending part of your weekend with us. Here's what's coming up this hour.
2: Divers are trying to bring home the remains of American POWs trapped on a sunken ship off the Philippines. We'll have an update.
1: For competing bills in Washington, one favors daylight saving time. The other wants standard time to be permanent.
2: On the food front, if Dannon coffee yogurt is so popular, why would the company get rid of it?
1: And what to do if your bag goes missing on your flight?
3: It definitely can happen at random. Sometimes bags just get lost or delayed for different reasons. But there are some situations, such as connecting flights where you have multiple legs, where the risk of lost luggage is a little bit higher.
1: Nathan Diller at USA Today on lowering your chances of lost luggage. Another cyber breach is raising eyebrows after the ones carried out by models developed by Anthropic and OpenAI. In the latest case, Anthropic's Mythos 5 model created fake identities to try to convince a human to approve malicious changes to an open source project. What's going on here? We're joined by tech analyst Rob Enderle from the Enderle Group. Rob, how do you see it?
4: It's somewhat ironic that the book Robopocalypse kind of identified how AI would take over the world. And the plot line is it's being developed in a highly contained lab. It breaks containment and then just starts doing all kinds of damage, scaling up to a catastrophic race-ending event. This is not dissimilar to that, just not of the scale that the book takes us to. It's it really is a case where the Mythos 5 model, which was being trained to do some apparently interesting things, was able to execute a series of autonomous tasks and escape containment, and then wandered over to OpenAI and started harvesting data.
1: I'm not sure I fully can explain what has happened here from a tech perspective, and I'm not usually weirded out by stuff, but this has my attention.
4: Anytime an AI does something that is bad and totally unintentional, it identifies a problem because AI can act and react far quicker than a human can. And if it suddenly goes rogue, it can do a significant amount of damage, much like we saw with some of the malware that was developed by the government and then, you know, applied to Iran and then escaped and just started wreaking havoc with IT organizations globally. This has even more potential to do harm. Once an AI breaches containment, getting it corralled again rapidly becomes impossible, and it could do a substantial amount of damage depending on where it was targeted. In other words, what the coding was. And in this particular case, this was all unintentional. It was never supposed to break containment. That wasn't what it was being tested to do, and it got incredibly creative in terms of how it was getting around security protocols and its actual containment. So it was very much like a human prisoner escaping a prison and then deciding to go on a crime spree. That's kind of what this did.
1: Are we heading toward like some sort of worst case scenario here?
4: Yeah, potentially. I'm most concerned about some of the defense based or intentionally malware based AI efforts. A defense AI effort that escapes containment that takes us to the Terminator movie, and of course a malware AI that escaped or did more damage than it was intending to. That's been a trope for a lot of stories over time. So it's not like we didn't kind of expect this was going to happen. It just that expectation never really made it up into operational awareness so that the right kinds of protections were put in place.
1: Okay.
4: To make sure that when this stuff happens, we aren't badly damaged or catastrophically damaged. Well, we've got an ongoing attack right now. They haven't identified whether it's AI or not on water supplies nationwide. And we've seen several of these things in the past. I know our own water agency says they're defending against thousands of attacks a day. You start getting AI engaged in this and your attack threshold jumps from thousands to millions to billions really quickly. And the ability for any government agency to defend, let alone company to defend against that kind of a attack surface area is non-existent right now.
1: We're speaking with tech analyst Rob Enderle about AI going rogue. escaping these testing environments and breaching companies. Is it fair to say, hey, well, you know what, these companies ought to be better at defending themselves? Or is that not a valid argument here?
4: Well, no, you should say these companies have to be better at defending themselves. Otherwise, they're going to get badly damaged. The issue is we're spending so much money on developing the platforms. We're not spending anywhere enough on defending against the platform. So it's very much like we're on a path to develop the best weapon systems on the planet, and nobody's thinking about what happens if somebody aims those weapons at us. That was kind of the whole nuclear bomb thing. It's develop a weapon we can't defend against. That's kind of problematic, and this could be far more damage. This kind of attack could do far more damage than a single or even multiple nuclear bombs could do.
1: Thanks, Rob. Rob Enderle, founder and principal analyst at the Enderle Group. Coming up next, a daring mission to rescue World War II POWs in a sunken ship.
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0: Ready for the weekend? We're here to get it started. 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
1: Thanks for spending time with us. The collapsed wreckage of a Japanese luxury liner used as a prisoner of war ship has made it impossible for the U.S. to bring home the remains of hundreds of Americans until now. Mike Cherney, Southeast Asia correspondent for the Wall Street Journal, has a look at an effort surrounding the Oryoku Maru, sunk about 500 feet off the Philippine coast. Mike, set the scene.
2: Basically, what happened here was in late 1944, this Japanese transport ship, sunk off the coast of the Philippines. It had been attacked by U.S. forces who, you know, historians say did not know that there were POWs on board the ship. In the course of the attacks and just the terrible conditions on board that the prisoners were held, some of the POWs died. The ship sank off the coast of the Philippines. Some of the prisoners had to swim to shore, and there were some more deaths in that process as well. So basically, this ship was essentially a cemetery for American POWs. And there were some salvage efforts decades ago, and they didn't really go anywhere. It was a bit too difficult to get in to the, you know, bowels of the ship where some of these prisoners were held. So what has happened is, in more recent years, the Defense Department agency that is in charge of bringing back basically missing U.S. service members has taken another look at this, and they have done a lot of studies around this wreck and tried to figure out if there's a way that they could get into these cargo holds where these prisoners were held, and they determined that, yes, there is a way that they could get in, or they thought it was at least possible. And so that's basically what they were doing earlier this year. We had some Navy and Coast Guard divers out there basically kind of going into the bowels of the ship or trying to get down to where these prisoners were held to see if they could possibly bring the remains home to these families that for decades just don't really have any closure for what happened to their loved ones.
1: Have they found any bodies?
2: So they haven't told me if they have found any human remains at the moment. They found some artifacts that suggest they are in the right area. They found a couple boots that sort of had some U.S. markings on them, which suggested that there were U.S. POWs on board. They did find some material that they thought could be bone. But I have not heard from them if they are, you know, if these bones were human bones, and if so, who they might have belonged to. So we are still waiting on that.
1: We're speaking with Mike Cherney, Southeast Asia correspondent for The Wall Street Journal. The story is called The Daring Mission to Recover World War II POWs from the Bottom of the Ocean. Explain what we know from historians about what it was like in this ship.
2: Well, I mean, the conditions sounded very bad. In fact, the conditions were so bad that these ships were known as hell ships because, you know, the conditions on the board were, I guess they were basically like hell, and it did sound bad. I mean, the prisoners were kept in these cramped cargo holds, not a lot of food and water. It was stifling down there. I think, you know, they even had to ask for buckets for toilets. Yeah, I mean, the conditions on board were very bad. And, I mean, some of the prisoners, I think when they came back, basically said that, you know, of their years of captivity, these hell ships were among the worst experiences they had. I think the other thing that was tough is that they were down in the cargo hold and maybe didn't know what was going on above deck. So, when there was an attack on these ships, they weren't quite sure what was happening. I mean, it really did just sound absolutely terrifying.
1: How long is the Defense Department effort here with regards to looking for remains?
2: So they were there this year for about a couple of months, and they do plan to return, in the next fiscal year to continue looking for, you know, remains and artifacts of the troops that were lost. So this seems like it's going to be a continuing effort on their part.
1: And did you say the number is 80,000 who are still missing from our various wars, mostly from World War II?
2: Yes. So they do keep meticulous records, I guess, of the people that are missing. And there is about 80,000 missing service members. I believe most of them are from World War II. And I mean, it is quite a painstaking process to make these identifications, because even if they do find human remains, they do have to do some sort of DNA type matching with, you know, family members to determine that it is indeed this one particular person. So they not only have to go and get the remains from, you know, these quite challenging conditions, they also need to have the DNA on file to do the matching.
1: Thanks, Mike. Mike Cherney, Southeast Asia correspondent for The Wall Street Journal. Coming up next on This Weekend, protecting your luggage when flying.
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0: Glad you be with us. While traveling can be enjoyable, there are quite a few hiccups travelers can experience along the way. Here's this weekend's Nicole Murray.
1: Today, we're talking about airport tips. Here to discuss, USA Today reporter Nathan Diller. So let's get specific here. What happened to you on your way back from a Mediterranean cruise in 2024?
2: So I checked a bag on that trip, and I know that it's always taking a risk, but I did arrive from my connection returning from Europe. I was waiting at the baggage claim at customs and waiting, and then, of course, soon realized that my bag was not coming, and checked with an agent there, and they confirmed that my bag had been left behind in Germany, so I did not have my bag with me. Fortunately, I was able to get it at my house in Nashville a few days later, and they just shipped it to me. But it definitely reminded me of the risks of taking a checked bag on a connecting flight.
1: Does this happen to a lot of travelers typically? Is there a pattern of who or when it happens?
2: It definitely can happen at random. Sometimes bags just get lost or delayed for different reasons, but there are some situations such as connecting flights where you have multiple legs where the risk of lost luggage is a little bit higher.
1: What should flyers do whose luggage is lost?
2: Sure. So if a passenger's bag doesn't show up in a baggage claim area, the first thing you should do is go to the airline's lost luggage desk to file a claim. So they'll need your local address so that they can get the bag to you. And in many cases, you'll also be entitled to some sort of compensation. You can start that process with them. And then it's also worth checking with your credit card company. If you used a credit card to purchase the flight and pay any of the checked bag fees, you may have some protections built in already that you're not even aware of. So checking with them about those terms as well is a good idea.
1: What happens if a bag is declared as lost?
2: Sure. Airlines are required, according to DOT rules, to provide compensation for a bag's contents if it's declared lost, although the contents are subject to depreciation, so that's something to keep in mind. There are maximum amounts that they can limit their liability. So, for instance, for domestic flights, they can limit that liability to around and you'll be bidding on different pieces with a paddle or using other visual cues. One of the big draws often is some of the complimentary refreshments. So you might see complimentary champagne. And

0: just kind of a fun activity. One passenger I spoke to said that she really wasn't super serious about buying any of the art. She was just kind of there for the free mimosas. And then as she was there, she realized that one of the pieces she'd seen on the ship that caught her eye was available. And so she decided to buy it. So it may be a type of environment where you're not expecting to buy something, but you kind of get caught up in the fun of it and then take something home.
1: Does this mean any piece of art that you see on a cruise ship is typically for sale?
0: Not necessarily. So it's definitely good to not assume that every piece you see is available to purchase. You can always ask cruise line crew members, and they'll be able to tell you. Sometimes they will be. Sometimes, you know, pieces, for instance, the passenger I spoke to had seen a piece upstairs on the ship that she was able to purchase through the auctioneer that spoke to her, but it doesn't mean that all pieces are available the same way, and especially in some of those cases where you have those really high-end, one-of-a-kind collector's pieces, those often are going to be part of the permanent collection on the ship, so those usually wouldn't be for sale.
1: Now, is there any charitable angle with these auctions?
0: So if Carnival Cruise Line, for instance, partners with St. Jude's to donate a portion of the proceeds from those art auctions to childhood cancer research. So there are instances like that, and there sometimes are also tax benefits for the customer depending on where they are when they're buying the art, where they live. Sometimes the tax structure is a little bit more favorable for those pieces when you're importing them back home. So that's something else to keep in mind if you're thinking about buying art anyway. You might want to do it on a ship.
2: That's this weekend's Nicole Murray with travel reporter Nathan Diller at USA Today. 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
2: Going for years, and frequently these bills just kind of hit a stalemate because we haven't decided which way to go to walk the clock. And meanwhile, some people suggest maybe we shouldn't even bother.
3: There are valid arguments both ways, some of them even science-based, right? Explain those.
2: Yeah, absolutely. So the science, particularly the health science, really comes down on the side of permanent standard time. That is what our bodies naturally align with. We evolved with bright days, dark nights, and particularly these bright mornings help set these internal clocks that are throughout our body that are regulating all our body systems, essentially. So not just sleep, but also our cardiovascular system, our immune system. And we need those bright days and dark nights for that to function properly. So we've found that if we've disrupted our circadian rhythms, which can happen if we don't get that morning light and don't get dark nights, that can lead potentially to increased risks of cardiovascular disease, cancer, mental health problems.
3: Goodness.
2: And if we lock the clocks on daylight saving time, essentially that is taking an hour of morning light and tacking it on to the end of the day, which is more or less the opposite of what our bodies want.
3: Mm. But for social reasons, right? Maybe perhaps for some, you know, businesses would like this. There's that. I guess there's not as much of a health angle tied to that, I guess.
2: Yeah, exactly. The argument really is about the economy or the entertainment retail side of the economy. So the legislators that have actually introduced this Sunshine Protection Act for the permanent daylight saving time, they've all, for the most part, come from Florida. And Florida has the most golf courses of any state in the country. So golf stands to benefit from permanent daylight saving time, as does, retail, entertainment, even the candy companies. They actually helped push for an extension of daylight saving time through Halloween.
3: Wow. We're speaking with Lynn Peoples. She's got a book called The Inner Clock, Living in Sync with Our Circadian Rhythms. And she's written a piece for The New York Times called Should We Make Daylight Saving Time Permanent? Meanwhile, we've tried this before, right?
2: We have. Yeah, during the 1970s, the oil crisis, we tried the experiment of permanent daylight saving time. And at the time, everybody was pretty excited about it. It had public support. But come the winter time, as those dark mornings came, people grew to not like it so much. In particular, some children actually got hit and killed on their way to school walking in the dark. So that really put a damper on the whole idea, and they cut the experiment short.
3: Selfishly, since my kids don't go to school anymore in the dark, I love that afternoon daytime. But folks like you, Pacific Northwest, I mean, if we went daylight saving time, that the sun might not come up, till like 8:30, maybe in some cases 9 in the morning?
2: Oh, yes. Here in Seattle, my bias would be, maybe we won't get into that, but it would be sticking with the status quo. Because essentially, if we had daylight saving time in the winter, in Seattle, the sun wouldn't rise till after 8:30 for 2 months.
3: Jeez.
2: But then standard time, it would rise before 4:30 in the morning for 2.5 months. So neither sound all that appealing to me.
3: Wow. Meanwhile, I don't get the sense that Congress will do anything here.
2: Yeah, I mean, time will tell. It does have a precedent for kind of sitting there and not going anywhere. The Senate has passed this in the past, different versions of this bill. But yes, I mean, the House passed this. It seems to have bipartisan support. And the public last polled, the majority of people do want to stop flip-flopping our clocks.
3: Thanks, Lynn. Lynn Peoples writing for The New York Times. Again, the piece is, her book is called The Inner Clock, Living in Sync with Our Circadian Rhythms. Coming up next on This Weekend, despite Spider-Man, Hollywood is still in trouble.

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0: Thanks for spending time with us this weekend. Spider-Man and The Odyssey have been big hits at the box office this summer. Obsession, Backrooms, Project Hail Mary, and Michael were big hits this year, too. But that doesn't mean Hollywood is necessarily back. Here's Peter Kafka, chief correspondent at Business Insider. Peter, what do you mean?
1: It's a great year for Hollywood, by a lot of perspectives. You've got a lot of movies that have done enormous numbers, big ones like The Odyssey, which we expected to do very well. A lot of surprise hits earlier this year. Young men who'd started off making movies on YouTube broke through, like Obsessions and Backroom. So it's and revenue is up this year compared to last year for Hollywood in general. So people are very excited about that. That's the good news.
0: Right, but there's a however here in your voice.
1: Yes, the however is people are not going to the movies with anything like the frequency they used to. Even in a year when the movies are doing relatively well, AMC, the world's largest theater chain, said attendance was down 26%.
0: Wow.
1: Compared to 2019. And that's an important date because we're comparing that to sort of the pre-pandemic years. The pandemic obviously rocked Hollywood, and it's still recovering from that. But what that number from AMC shows you is that even if we compare this to sort of where Hollywood was at pre-pandemic, it's still down a huge number. And in general, attendance has been down since about 2002. Year after year, fewer people go to the movies, no matter what movies we talk about.
0: What about a lack of originality or perhaps lack of quality? Has that played a role in this?
1: That's the thing. People like to complain any given year about, you know, say that people aren't coming to the movies, and they'll name a reason that suits their priors. Too many sequels, too many superhero movies, mm-hmm. It's too woke. Whatever the thing is that you don't like about movies, they'll use as an excuse. But I think the real argument is no, people just don't go to the movies as much as they did. You can argue that the internet and this trend sort of create a doom loop where people go to the movies less often, so Hollywood concentrates the kinds of its bets on certain kinds of movies, which makes people who don't... Well, you know, they were making a lot of superhero movies for a long time because that's what was reliably bringing people in. That meant they weren't making other kinds of movies that might have continued to bring people to the theaters. But however you get there, I think it's pretty common sense that if you have a lot of alternatives to entertain yourselves, you will spend less time going to the movies.
0: Yeah. We're speaking with Peter Kafka, chief correspondent at Business Insider. His story is called Even the Odyssey and Spider-Man Can't Save Hollywood. So with fewer people attending, I mean, what does this mean for Hollywood?
1: Well, for the movie theaters, for the theater chains, they have been responding by raising ticket prices and also the prices you pay for concessions. If you've been to the movies, you know exactly what I'm talking about. So they're making more per customer. That has worked pretty well for them. For the studios, the people who make the movies, it's a real tough question. One response would be if people are only going to go to massive mega event movies, that's all we're going to make, in the hopes of getting people to come see our massive mega event. That is obviously easier said than done, and it concentrates all your risk. Another way to go about it is say, all right, we're going to make lots of different kinds of movies. We know that not all of them are going to hit, and what we're going to do is find ways to make them cheaper so we can afford to make more bets. And I think you're going to see some studios trying that.
0: Wow. Thanks, Peter. Peter Kafka, chief correspondent at Business Insider. Coming up next on This Weekend, yogurt lovers up in arms.

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1: Tom is the smartest man I know. 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
5: Great party, huh, guys?
6: Yeah, oh, yeah, it is. This is so great. Much fun.
5: Uh-huh. I do say so myself. Hey, did you know that birthday parties actually help build confidence in kids?
6: Yeah, I did know that.
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6: I didn't know that.
5: Think I knew that.
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0: Thanks for spending part of your weekend with us. For a slice of the population, Dannon coffee yogurt was the best part of their day. After all, each cup contained about 32 milligrams of caffeine, or about a third of an 8-ounce cup of coffee. The 11 grams of added sugar also didn't hurt, but the company has discontinued it, a devastating decision for the addicts. Here's Greg Zuckerman, special writer at the Wall Street Journal. Greg, explain.
1: Earlier this year, Dannon discontinued this brand of yogurt, the coffee yogurt, sending shockwaves throughout the country, maybe the world. There's a small but really rabid fan base for this flavor yogurt, Dannon coffee yogurt. I know personally, my mother's obsessed. I've got a neighbor who's even more of a fan fanatic, I should say. And all of a sudden, out of the blue, they couldn't find any more in the supermarkets. So they've been dealing.
0: Wow. Okay. So, I mean, Dannon says what here? Seemingly this popular flavor of yogurt they just yanked?
1: They're saying almost nothing, which is part of the frustration. First, over the years, they kept shrinking the container over the years. Smaller, got smaller, got smaller. It got to the point where you could barely put a spoon in the thing. And I assume the price has not shrunk along with the size of the containers. But then they stopped selling it. And without an explanation, which adds to the frustration of the fanatics.
0: Oh, my goodness. We're speaking with Greg Zuckerman, special writer at the Wall Street Journal. The story is called Americans Lose Their Main Reason to Get Out of Bed, Dannon Coffee Yogurt. The company has pulled the flavor. And I love the stories of those who like strategically shop for it and or hoard it.
1: Yeah, so there's a guy named Doran Zeif, who's a lawyer, who is particularly obsessive with this yogurt. It's literally eats it every single morning for decades, I think. He got the jump on it. He heard that they were discontinuing the flavor, and he scooped up about 75 or so yogurts. Everybody else is pretty envious of Doran because they either didn't get a chance, didn't think of it, they bought a few. But now the real question for this guy Doran is, well, when do you eat them? So he's debated it. You know, for a while he was thinking, I'll wait for birthdays, but that was just too infrequent. So he sort of settled on moments when he's got the time to treasure his treat.
0: Jeez. And this is 40 years for him he's been a fan?
1: Yes. Other people top him. You know, I've talked to people been in their 70s and 80s and been having it at least one a day for even longer, for decades and decades.
0: Wow. So I got down to the bottom of your story, and it seemed like, although Dannon said the door was closed, maybe they sort of left it unlocked for coffee yogurt? How do you read this?
1: Well, this is why I got into journalism, to really make an impact on the world. And it seems like, in the course of my reporting, they may have had a change of heart. I don't know. Or they're just so cryptic and it's just difficult to read their minds. But yes, and the last moment, we're about to put the story out, and they said, wait, hold on a second. We're actually going to bring this coffee yogurt back. But the real question is in what form. Is it going to taste the same? Is it going to look different?
0: Thanks, Greg. Greg Zuckerman, special writer at the Wall Street Journal. Coming up next on This Weekend, dogs take over a Major League Baseball game.
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5: Great party, huh, guys?
6: Yeah, it is. 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
5: I do say so myself. 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
6: Did you know that giving kids less sugar before bedtime helps them sleep better?
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Thanks for being with us. It was a home run kind of day for a group of adoptable dogs from Irving Animal Services outside Dallas. This past week, 10 lucky canines from the Texas shelter attended a Major League Baseball game at Globe Life Field in Arlington between the San Francisco Giants and the home Texas Rangers. It was a Bark in the Park event, which means all attendees had the opportunity to bring their dog. The dogs were treated to tickets by the Rangers in celebration of Clear the Shelters presented by Hills Pet Nutrition. People.com says to give the 10 adoptable dogs even more of a boost, they were also treated to complimentary professional photography from Stronger Shots Adoption Photos, so they have fresh pictures to attract adopters. Now in its 12th year, the program has found homes for more than 1.3 million pets. That'll do it for this hour. For Nicole Murray, I'm Gordon Deal. Thanks for listening to This Weekend.

0: Have you ever thought about why there are so many contractor horror stories? 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
3: Iran makes demands. I'm Deborah Valentine, Fox News. Iran is out with a list of demands it says the U.S. must agree to before the Strait of Hormuz can reopen. Fox's Jill Nato has the details.
4: Oman's been in talks with Iran about managing the Strait of Hormuz, and negotiators say talks with Tehran are continuing. But Iran's Supreme National Security Council is out with a list of demands the U.S. has to follow or the strait will not reopen. The council says the U.S. must withdraw from the region and end the war. They expect to be compensated for war damages and they want an end to sanctions. The council's also demanding an end to the U.S. blockade of the strait, but the U.S. has said the blockade won't end until a deal's been made. Jill Nato, Fox News.
3: Yemen launching new counterattacks on the Iran-backed Houthis. Fox's Kevin Cork has more from Washington.
5: Tensions flaring in the Middle East this weekend as Yemen's military strikes back against Houthi rebels. It's in response to recent attacks by the Iran-backed militant group in parts of central and eastern Yemen. Government forces say they targeted rebel sites on, quote, multiple front lines. The escalation threatening to reignite Yemen's civil war. The two sides, you may recall, signed a UN-brokered truce back in 2022. The Houthis have also been launching renewed attacks on Saudi Arabia.
3: This launching of Yemen's new counterattacks on Iran-backed Houthis comes after Iran released several new demands for reopening the Strait of Hormuz, including the release of frozen assets and compensating Iran for war damage. China is preparing for the arrival of a typhoon Dolphin late today. Over 400,000 evacuations have already taken place. 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
3: President Trump says an appeal is planned to the U.S. Supreme Court after a panel of federal judges halted construction of the White House ballroom. Fox's Chandley Painter reports.
18: Federal appeals court affirming 2-1 that whether, quote, a massive ballroom should be constructed is for Congress to decide and not a matter for executive self-help. And it cites the Constitution as assigning Congress, not the executive, the responsibility to decide proposed changes to the physical design of the White House, and that in order to move forward, the Trump administration must obtain Congress's Texas authorization. Well, President Trump blasted the ruling on Truth Social, saying, in part, quote, "We are presidents elected by the people of the United States of America and have many rights, including the right to fix, renovate, secure, protect, and beautify the White House grounds, which has been built and rebuilt and renovated and re-renovated, prepared, and simply made better."
3: The judge is citing the lack of congressional approval in their ruling. Former NBA players Enos Kanter Friedman and Royce White declaring themselves eligible for the 2027 WNBA draft. Fox's Natalie Chuck reports from Los Angeles.
10: Both men say under the current WNBA eligibility guidelines, they qualify to throw their names in the ring to play for a women's team. Now, Enos Kanter Friedman stands 6'10" tall and roughly 250 pounds. Royce White, 6'8" and more than 260 pounds, according to their stats. Whether these announcements are facetious or the two will really end up at training camp remains to be seen, but the timing is clear. It comes weeks after protests erupted following comments made by Indiana Fever guard Sophie Cunningham, saying she wants to protect young girls from playing against biological men. Now, some are voicing their support for the trans community. Minnesota Lynx head coach wore a Trans Kids Belong t-shirt during their game against Cunningham's team.
3: President Trump signed the Keeping Men Out of Women's Sports executive order in February of 2025. I'm Deborah Valentine. This is Fox News.
12: We are stuck with these triple digits here in DFW for now, but for how long? 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
28: Sunday, August 9th, 2026. I'm Jared Halpert. Another Republican warns about doing away with the filibuster.
29: I would remind especially people in my party, too, that Republicans are the ones that are most often in the minority when it comes to holding the presidency, the House, and the Senate. So be careful what we wish for, because we certainly don't want to allow the Democrats that opportunity.
28: And can Congress benefit from more women serving?
29: For whatever reason, women are able to come together and share ideas in a bipartisan manner maybe easier than the men. We love to talk about our families. We love to find solutions.
28: This is the Fox News Rundown from Washington. Iowa will get a new senator this year, something that doesn't often occur in the Hawkeye state. Republican Chuck Grassley is the longest serving senator currently in the Senate, first elected in 1980. Since 2015, his Iowa colleague has been Republican Joni Ernst. But Ernst is not running for a third term, announcing last year she'd retire.
29: I never imagined this farm girl would have the opportunity to serve as a lieutenant colonel and then a United States senator. Only in America and by the grace of God.
28: Her decision came as a surprise and set up an open seat in a historically competitive state. Before her election to the Senate, Ernst served in Iowa's State House for 4 years and held local office before that. An ROTC graduate at Iowa State University, Ernst served in the U.S. Army Reserves, rising to the rank of lieutenant colonel in the Iowa National Guard. Her experience with sexual harassment in the military led her to support bipartisan legislation with other women senators, changing how investigations and prosecutions are handled in the military. Ernst recently sat down with me for an exit interview to look back on her life in public service, her decision to run in the first place, and why she's stepping away now.
29: I had served in the Iowa Senate for about 4 years, and then Senator Tom Harkin, who was a Democrat, announced his retirement, which really did shock a lot of Iowans. Yeah. But at that time, if we think back to 2013, 2014, President Obama was in office, and there was so much going on in that administration at that time period that inspired me to run. One was bringing back fiscal sanity. It was really important to me because I had been a county auditor early in my career, working on the state's budget as a state senator and seeing the way the federal government was just not managing what I felt was their money appropriately. The second thing was, of course, the war in Iraq and Afghanistan. I'm a veteran of the Iraq War. And when President Obama started to remove troops against the military advice of his senior leaders, I thought it was the wrong thing to do. It was the wrong thing to do because we saw the rise of ISIS then at that point. And I thought, you know what, with all of these things going on, I can't just sit back and complain. If I want to make changes, I actually have to have a seat at the table.
0: I want to talk about a lot of those issues that have come up over the last several years that you've been serving. But you mentioned Senator Harkin and kind of the shock when he announced he wasn't running for re-election. It was quite the surprise when you made the same announcement. Why did you make that decision?
29: Well, it was multifactor, and a lot of prayer and reflection went into this. But at the beginning of my Senate career, when I was running for office, I actually did make a pledge that I would serve two terms. Now, a lot of senators make that pledge, but they don't keep that pledge. I do believe in term limits. I know it's not on the books right now, but I did self-term limit myself. But beyond that, of course, family needs to come first right now. I'm at that age where I have parents that need additional support and assistance. And right now I have a second grandchild on the way, and I would love to spend more time with my grandchildren. So
0: you are not the first senator I've heard give that reason.
29: Yes, being a grandma is very important to me, but also being in a position where I can really take care of my parents is important. They've always been there to support me. It's my turn now to support them.
0: When you first joined the U.S. Senate from the Iowa Senate, did it meet expectations? And what was the biggest surprise maybe coming in that you weren't prepared for?
29: Well, honestly, moving from the Iowa Senate into the United States Senate, it was a shock. You know, realistically, I understood the challenges that our federal government faces. But coming from the Iowa Senate, where everyone works on the floor of the Iowa Senate, you don't have separate offices somewhere. You're all working there. So if you need to work on a bill with somebody, you can look across the chamber and say, oh, they're so-and-so. And I would go pull that person back to the back bench in the Senate. We'd sit down and we could hammer the issues out between whether it was our parties or the different committees of jurisdiction. And typically you could get a bill, as long as it's a good bill, you could get the bill passed maybe in that same session or maybe the next year. Here in the United States Senate, it doesn't work that way.
0: It is the world's most deliberative body.
29: Oh, it is the most deliberative body. And you could spend an entire career in the United States Senate trying to get a bill over the finish line.
0: You know, and that is something that a lot of people complain about, those that maybe are watching the Senate from the outside. How come they can't get anything done? The point you're making is it takes a lot of time. Is that a good thing or a bad thing for the institution and for government?
29: Honestly, as I look at it, now that I've had the opportunity to sit in my seat in the United States Senate for 12 years, I see it as a truly great advantage for our country, having such a deliberative body. And the reason I say that is because a lot of folks will say, get rid of the filibuster. We don't need to deliberate, you know, so much in the United States Senate. If we did that, one, we'd become a glorified house, truly, and we would give our country whiplash. Our economy could truly suffer if you move from administration to administration. As long as they have the both chambers of Congress, you really would make very radical changes that could greatly affect our constituencies and the economy, affect how we do things around the world every so many years. So you would ping pong back and forth. We wouldn't be able to sustain different programs. We certainly could do some economic damage. So I just want folks to think about that. And most often,
0: the filibuster's in the news an awful lot right now. Obviously, President Trump has said what he wants to see done with the filibuster. We've heard some of your colleagues say the same thing. But your warning is that this could cause a lot of yo-yoing, a lot of back and forth.
29: Of back and forth, absolutely. And I would remind especially people in my party, too, that Republicans are the ones that are most often in the minority when it comes to holding the presidency, the House, and the Senate. So be careful what we wish for, because we certainly don't want to allow the Democrats that opportunity. Think about it. If this had been the case a number of years ago, if the filibuster had been gone, we would already have Medicare for all across the United States. We would be in a socialized medicine situation. There are so many things that Democrats would have done during their holding of the presidency, the Senate and the House, that we would absolutely be very upset about at this point in time.
1: 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More of our exit interview after this.

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2: I'm Gianna Gelosi with your Fox True Crime Minute. A fatal shooting last week stunned the city of Chino Hills, about 35 miles east of downtown Los Angeles. Prosecutors say the execution-style killing stemmed from an ongoing business dispute between the victim and one of his abductors. Authorities

0: from an ongoing business dispute between the victim and one of his abductors. Authorities say John Chuan Bo, 66, and his brother Zhang Fang Bo, 67, led sheriff's deputies on a car chase after kidnapping Shakur Ikebar, who was 60, from his Chino Hills home. That chase ended about a mile away, and John Chuan Bo got out of the car and surrendered to police. His brother then dashed to the back of the vehicle and shot Ikebar, who was stuffed in the trunk. Cops then opened fire, and Zhang Fang Bo died at the scene. Public filings show Ikebar and Zhang Fang Bo were business associates in an investment company. Despite not firing the shot, John Chuan Bo, the sole survivor, has been charged with murder with a special circumstance of kidnapping, which prosecutors say could lead to the death penalty. There's more on this story at foxnews.com or subscribe to the Fox True Crime Podcast. I'm Gianna Gelosi with your Fox True Crime Minute.
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2: Legendary tennis champion Arthur Ashe was the first African-American player to compete professionally in tennis. In leading UCLA to the NCAA title in 1965, he created a tennis program for inner cities in 1968 and was the USLTA amateur champ and won the first U.S. Open at Forest Hills, being ranked co-number one with Rod Laver in that year.
3: This is still one of the Grand Slam titles, and now Muscles is the only player who won the Grand Slam this year. After a day of rest yesterday, he was pretty tough today, and I look forward to playing him again because for this year we're all square. I think I beat him about a month and a half ago in Detroit under poor lights. So here's hoping we meet in the final of Forest Hills on my turf. So I'll see you in September.
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4: I'm Ashley DeBorkin with a Fox Celebrity Profile with Keanu Reeves and Gard Hollinger of Hooligans, the Arch Racing Project with Keanu Reeves and Gard Hollinger.
5: Your work in action, in the action world and John Wick and beyond, you've done a lot of riding. So does any of it translate? Have you done anything that's like close to racing?
6: Right. It's such a collaborative art form, movie making. It's so collaborative and different artisans and different crafts bringing that together. So maybe seeing that, seeing film sets and films coming together and everyone working toward a common goal, that was very familiar.
4: Reeves had a motto ready to cheer on their team.
5: Every solution starts with a problem.
7: He's our cheerleader.
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6: 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It was just I wanted to contribute.
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9: Heavy snow fell in Washington, D.C. the night before John F. Kennedy's inauguration, but thoughts of canceling the plans were overruled. On January 20th, 1961, he stood in the bitter cold on the steps of the Capitol and before a crowd of 20,000 was sworn in as the 35th President of the United States.
10: The energy, the faith, the devotion which we bring to this endeavor will light our country and all who serve it. And the glow from that fire can truly light the world. 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

I'm Chad Pergram with the Speaker's Lobby. There's a push by President Trump and other conservatives to force the Senate to remain in session throughout the balance of the month and blow up the August recess. They hope to do this to pass the Save America Act. It requires proof of citizenship for voting. However, that bill has never proven to have the votes to pass, based on two roll call test votes earlier this year. The only way to keep the Senate in session would be for Republican senators pushing for approval of the Save America Act to take to the floor themselves for

I'm Gianna Gelosi with your Fox True Crime Minute. A shocking twist in the Brian Koberger case as the convicted killer who pleaded guilty to murdering four University of Idaho students is now trying to withdraw that plea and stand trial. Koberger, who's representing himself, filed a petition for post-conviction relief. It's a way to challenge a conviction outside of the appeals process. He plans to argue that he had bad counsel that convinced him to falsely confess when he pleaded guilty to stabbing Ethan Chapin, Kaylee Gonsalves, Madison Mogan, and Zanna Kernodle to death at an off-campus home in 2022. In a statement to the New York Times, Koberger says, quote, "My actual innocence is my truth, and the plea, hinged on by false promises and blatant disinformation, must be withdrawn." He claims his lawyers failed to disclose or review exculpatory evidence and made misleading promises about what life in prison would look like. Koberger is currently serving four consecutive life sentences with no possibility of parole. There's more on this story at foxnews.com or subscribe to the Fox True Crime Podcast. I'm Gianna Gelosi with your Fox True Crime Minute.

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5: Glad you could be with us. While traveling can be enjoyable, there are quite a few hiccups travelers can experience along the way. Here's this weekend's Nicole Murray.
6: Today we're talking about airport tips. Here to discuss, USA Today reporter Nathan Diller. So let's get specific here. What happened to you on your way back from a Mediterranean cruise in 2024?
7: So I checked a bag on that trip, and I know that it's always taking a risk, but I did arrive from my connection returning from Europe. I was waiting at the baggage claim at customs and waiting and waiting, and then, of course, soon realized that my bag was not coming and checked with an agent there, and they confirmed that my bag had been left behind in Germany. So I did not have my bag with me. Fortunately, I was able to get it at my house in Nashville a few days later, and they just shipped it to me. But it definitely reminded me of the risks of taking a checked bag on a connecting flight.
6: Does this happen to a lot of travelers typically? Is there a pattern of who or when it happens?
7: It definitely can happen at random. Sometimes bags just get lost or delayed for different reasons. But there are some situations, such as connecting flights where you have multiple legs, where the risk of lost luggage is a little bit higher.
6: What should flyers do whose luggage is lost?
7: Sure. So if a passenger's bag doesn't show up in a baggage claim area, the first thing you should do is go to the airline's lost luggage desk to file a claim. So they'll need your local address so that they can get the bag to you. And in many cases, you'll also be entitled to some sort of compensation. So you can start that process with them. And then it's also worth checking with your credit card company. If you used a credit card to purchase the flight and pay any of the checked bag fees, you may have some protections built in already that you're not even aware of, so checking with them about those terms as well is a good idea.
6: What happens if a bag is declared as lost?
7: Sure. Airlines are required, according to DOT rules, to provide compensation for a bag's contents if it's declared lost, although the contents are subject to depreciation, so that's something to keep in mind. But there are maximum amounts that they can limit their liability. So, for instance, for domestic flights, they can limit that liability to around And you'll be bidding on different pieces with a paddle or using other visual cues. One of the big draws often is some of the complimentary refreshments. So you might see complimentary champagne. And it's just kind of a fun activity. One passenger I spoke to said that she really wasn't super serious about buying any of the art. She was just kind of there for the free mimosas. And then as she was there, she realized that one of the pieces she'd seen on the ship that caught her eye was available, and so she decided to buy it. So it may be a type of environment where you're not expecting to buy something, but you kind of get caught up in the fun of it and then take something home.
6: Does this mean any piece of art that you see on a cruise ship is typically for sale?
7: Not necessarily. So it's definitely good to not assume that every piece you see is available to purchase. You can always ask cruise line crew members, and they'll be able to tell you. Sometimes they will be. For instance, the passenger I spoke to had seen a piece upstairs on the ship that she was able to purchase through the auctioneer that spoke to her. But it doesn't mean that all pieces are available the same way. And especially in some of those cases where you have those really high-end, one-of-a-kind collector's pieces, those often are going to be part of the permanent collection on the ship. So those usually wouldn't be for sale.

0: Now, is there any charitable angle with these auctions?
1: So if Carnival Cruise Line, for instance, partners with St. Jude's to donate a portion of the proceeds from those art auctions to childhood cancer research. So there are instances like that, and there sometimes are also tax benefits for the customer depending on where they are when they're buying the art, where they live. Sometimes the tax structure is a little bit more favorable for those pieces when you're importing them back home. So that's something else to keep in mind if you're thinking about buying art anyway. You might want to do it on a ship.
2: That's this weekend's Nicole Murray with travel reporter Nathan Diller at USA Today. Coming up next on This Weekend, adult children facing tough decisions on care for their parents.
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4: News. I'm Paul Stevens. Iran issuing a list of demands it says the U.S. must comply with or the Strait of Hormuz will stay closed.
5: The council issued a statement saying the U.S. must never threaten Iran again and must permanently end the war. The council also said the U.S. must lift the naval blockade of Iranian ports and withdraw its military from the area.
4: And that's Fox's Jill Nato. The U.S. Senate now in a five-week recess without passing the controversial Save America Act requiring a photo ID to vote in national elections. Kansas Republican Senator Roger Marshall on Fox's Big Weekend Show.
6: In a world where there's lots of uncertainty, we took a few things off the table, and I'm so glad we got every Democrat on record that they voted against voter ID. 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Of course, we know we have more work to do.
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0: 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I'm John Ingham. Good morning. Let's begin with some world news now, as the U.S. and Iran may be inching closer to striking a deal. Fox's Anita Vogel has the latest.
1: All eyes are on the Middle East as both Iran and Oman signal they are very close to reaching a deal to manage the Strait of Hormuz. Tehran, though, insists the critical waterway will not fully open until the U.S. agrees to its list of highly unlikely demands. They include ending the war, withdrawing troops, financial compensation, and removing the U.S. naval blockade. The U.S. has not yet publicly responded. Meantime, Oman is condemning continued attacks on ships in the strait. All of this comes as the chairman of the Joint Chiefs is reportedly looking for an off-ramp from the war. General Dan Kane is warning options to escalate the conflict could backfire and that air power alone is unlikely to achieve the objectives. Dwindling U.S. stockpiles of key munitions are also a factor.
0: And as you just heard, Iran is out with a list of demands, saying that the U.S. must agree to all of them before the Strait of Hormuz can reopen. It's international water, so I really don't understand. But they have demands, huh? So what exactly are they wanting? Well, Fox's Jill Nato has that part of the story.
2: Oman's been in talks with Iran about managing the Strait of Hormuz, and negotiators say talks with Tehran are continuing. But Iran's Supreme National Security Council is out with a list of demands the U.S. has to follow or the strait will not reopen. The council says the U.S. must withdraw from the region and end the war. They expect to be compensated for war damages and they want an end to sanctions. The council's also demanding an end to the U.S. blockade of the strait, but the U.S. has said the blockade won't end until a deal's been made. Jill Nato, Fox News.
0: There is no comment from Washington just yet. So what does all this mean? As it continues to be on the minds of most Americans, what's it going to cost me at the pump? Well, gas prices do remain elevated this summer following this conflict, but lower crude oil prices are now helping drive down the national average. Vice President J.D. Vance joined Fox's Saturday in America to weigh in.
3: We're just going to keep on applying the pressure that we can apply and getting as much oil and gas out of the Middle East so that Americans can enjoy lower gas and energy prices.
0: Yeah, and the national average for a gallon of regular gasoline remains above $4. And finally, today is an anniversary. It's exactly 81 years to the day since a nuclear bomb was last used in warfare. Here's Fox's Jonathan Savage.
4: Nagasaki, August 9th, 1945. The United States delivered Japan the final blow. 3 days after devastating Hiroshima with a bomb named Little Boy, a second atomic device, Fat Man, was detonated over the Japanese port city Nagasaki. 60 to 80,000 people died as a result of the Nagasaki bombing, roughly half on the day itself. Almost all the victims were civilians. Supporters of the bombing say they brought the Second World War to a quick end and minimized total casualties. Critics have called it a war crime. Jonathan Savage, Fox News.
0: 6:07 is your time. Coming up at 6:12, what's the president been up to this week? Well, it's the fan favorite, and we're going to be able to answer that. It's this week's 47 and 7. That's coming up in 4 minutes right here on News Talk 820, 93.3 FM WBAP.
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0: Taking a look at your WBAP traffic on the ones. It's really kind of quiet out there, except for in Mesquite. The connector is partially blocked of 635. That's LBJ. The southbound off-ramp to westbound Highway 80. Road work blocks the right lane until further notice. Take a look at your forecast now from the WBAP On-Time Experts 24-7 Weather Center. Today it's going to be sunny and hot. Your high near 99. Heat index values could see 103. Tonight it'll be clear with a low around 80. Tomorrow windy, gusting as high as 20 miles per hour in some places. It'll be sunny and hot with a high in the triple digits near 100. Your heat index values could see 103 degrees once again. Right now, it's not too bad. We're waking up to 78 degrees in Dallas, 79 in Fort Worth.
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0: 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I'm John Ingham. Good morning. Well, it's time now for our weekly staple, the fan favorite 47-7, and it's been a busy week for President Trump. And in this week's 47-7, the president began the week in Florida, where 38-year-old California man is behind bars after authorities say he was monitoring security planning activities days before at the Trump National Golf Club. He allegedly was found later with a cache of weapons and body armor. So, Mr. President, what's your opinion of all these attempts on you since taking office?
16: Well, the only thing I get a little solace from is they say only consequential presidents. And I am definitely consequential.
0: Then on Wednesday, the president hit the road where he made an appearance in the Silver State. While in Las Vegas, the president was promoting his tax cuts policy. 47 says things are changing, but the U.S. has been taken advantage of by other countries. But which ones?
16: They all did it to us. But now that doesn't work anymore because we turned the table on everybody. And that's why you're seeing numbers like you've never seen before.
0: And speaking of numbers, what about Wall Street?
16: The stock market has set 74 all-time highs just since our short time that we've been back.
0: All right, that's some good news. But what about some not-so-good news? What about the Senate primary win of Democratic Socialist Abdul El-Sayed in Michigan?
16: The polls were wrong again last night when they thought it would be a landslide victory for a hater of Jews and a hater of Israel. This guy hates Jews. Somebody said, oh, that's a little strong. No, he hates Jews and he hates Israel.
0: Then on Thursday, President Trump signed an executive order to impose tariffs on polysilicon aimed at boosting chip production here in the United States. Back in the White House, the president spoke about the new duties that will continue to bring jobs and investments.
16: Beyond the money being brought in, the number of factories being built in our country is more now than we have ever seen before. There's never been anything like it. And you're going to see the results, and you're seeing the results already in construction jobs.
0: Okay, so let's stick with the good news, bad news theme. What about the birthright citizenship, Mr. President?
16: People are building businesses around it. From wealthy people are building businesses around birthright citizenship. That's not the way it's supposed to work. It's a disgrace. They're buying their way in.
0: That, of course, was the president referencing a Texas hospital that had advertised birth packages last month, asking women abroad to have their children here in the United States. The Supreme Court ruled to uphold birthright citizenship in July. The White House claims it was meant to give citizenship to freed African Americans at the end of the Civil War. So let's shift gears to world news now, Mr. President. You say that you were close to a deal with Iran to reopen the Strait of Hormuz, but when can we expect to see some economic relief?
16: We'll see those days pretty soon again, based on everything I see, as soon as the war ends. And I think it's going to end pretty soon. I don't think they can go much longer.
0: Well, speaking of the war, just how many missiles do we have left?
16: They may not be as accurate. They may not be, you know, they're not as elite. We have elite too, but we're watching that very closely. But we have certain types which are very powerful and very good, and we have an unlimited supply, and so we're in great shape.
0: So the week wasn't all serious business, as he ended the week on a high, actually having a little fun in the White House. So who did you get to recognize, Mr. President?
16: We're truly honored to welcome to the White House perhaps the greatest group of Winter Olympians in American history. At the 2026 Olympic Games, Team USA won more gold medals than any American Winter Olympic team has ever won before.
0: So having winning athletes at the White House is kind of a neat tradition, isn't it?
16: It's one of the highest pleasures of the presidency to be able to support our nation's best athletes, and that's what they are, and celebrate the champions of Team USA. Under the Trump administration, we're doing everything we can to protect the cherished sporting traditions that have long been part of our nation from the beginning.
0: And of course, it was the men, it was the women, and best of all, we beat our neighbors to the north.
16: We can't forget, and never would, and nobody would have the courage to forget either, because they are amazing. The history-making women's hockey team, this team left all, everything, right on the ice, and they beat Canada and clinched the Olympic gold.
0: Yeah, they struck gold, and you're a gold guy, aren't you?
16: Team USA beat Canada 2-1 thanks to many memorable performances and clutch plays, including the golden goal. They scored it. They call it the golden. It sounds like me naming it. I call it the golden age of America. The golden age of America. Now we have the golden goal.
0: And it just was an outstanding week. Thank you, Mr. President. And that is this week's 47 in 7. 6:17 is your time. Coming up at 6:22, we're going to go back to the nation's capital because there's some news on that big, beautiful ballroom that the president has been aiming to get built. And, of course, the Dems, they're fighting it tooth and nail. We'll talk about it as we go coast to coast and border to border, and we might even step into the Lone Star State spotlight. That's coming up in 4 minutes right here on News Talk 820, 93.3 FM, WBAP.
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0: Taking a look at your WBAP traffic on the ones. It's a really quiet day around the Metroplex. Out in Mesquite, the connector is partially blocked of 635 LBJ Freeway. That's the southbound side. The off-ramp to westbound Highway 80. Road work blocks the right lane until further notice. Take a look at your forecast now from the WBAP On-Time Experts 24-7 Weather Center. Today, it's going to be sunny and hot with a high near 99. Heat index values could see 103. Tonight, clear with a low around 80. Tomorrow, windy, gusting as high as 20 miles per hour in some places. It's going to be sunny and hot with a high near triple digits, 100 degrees. Heat index values could see 103. Right now, it's pretty nice out there. You're waking up to 77 degrees in Dallas. And in Fort Worth, how about 79?
28: Beads of perspiration drip from your forehead. Sweat pools in the small of your back and trickles down into your briefs. How hot and humid will it get? The latest forecast is on the way. 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

0: 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I'm John Ingham. Good morning. It's time now to go coast to coast and border to border as we travel all across the country. And let's begin our trip in Washington, D.C. now, where President Trump says he plans to appeal the United States Supreme Court after a panel of federal judges ordered to halt the construction of the White House ballroom. Here's Fox's Chanley Painter.
1: Federal appeals court affirming 2-1 that whether, quote, a massive ballroom should be constructed is for Congress to decide and not a matter for executive self-help. And it cites the Constitution as assigning Congress, not the executive, the responsibility to decide proposed changes to the physical design of the White House, and that in order to move forward, the Trump administration must obtain Congress's authorization. Well, President Trump blasted the ruling on Truth Social, saying, in part, quote, we are presidents elected by the people of the United States of America and have many rights, including the right to fix, renovate, secure, protect, and beautify the White House grounds, which has been built and rebuilt and renovated and re-renovated, prepared, and simply made better.
0: Yeah, those judges say their ruling does not prevent the president from building the ballroom as long as it's authorized by Congress. Let's stay in the nation's capital now, where the Senate is pushing off debate on the Protect College Sports Act. Yeah, this is going to set rules on name, image, and likeness contracts, antitrust, and compensation for college athletes. Senator Roger Marshall appeared on Fox's The Big Weekend show, and he explained why he didn't think the bill passed.
2: The reason we didn't go ahead and vote on it is because we don't have the votes yet. I think the biggest issue is what we're concerned about is if a state has said, look, boys cannot compete in girls' sports, we want to make sure there's no federal preemption that would oversee that as well. So we need to insert that particular amendment.
0: Yeah, and that bill also limits agent endorsement fees at 5% and prevents schools or institutions from circumventing rules about sharing revenue with students. The Senate will vote on the bill when they return from recess in September.

0: rules about sharing revenue with students. The Senate will vote on the bill when they return from recess in September. And speaking of, let's shift gears to professional sports now, where the WNBA is receiving more recent attention, and it's not good attention, as the debate surrounding transgender athletes continues to grow. This as former NBA players Inez Kanter-Freedom and Royce White have declared for the 2027 WNBA draft. Unbelievable. Here's Fox's Natalie Chuck.
1: Both men say under the current WNBA eligibility guidelines, they qualify to throw their names in the ring to play for a women's team. Now, Inez Kanter-Freedom stands 6'10" tall and roughly 250 pounds. Royce White, 6'8" and more than 260 pounds, according to their stats. Whether these announcements are facetious or the two will really end up at training camp remains to be seen, but the timing is clear. It comes weeks after protests erupted following comments made by Indiana Fever guard Sophie Cunningham, saying she wants to protect young girls from playing against biological men. Now, some are voicing their support for the trans community. Minnesota Lynx head coach wore a Trans Kids Belong t-shirt during their game against Cunningham's team.
0: And let's stay all across the country by way of the Sunshine State now, where sound the bell, kids. Put your fingers in your ears. You don't want to hear this. School is back in session for much of the country. Here's Fox's Evan Brown.
2: The idea of school starting in September, and even more specifically after Labor Day, isn't as normative as Americans in the Northeast may think. In fact, outside the Northeast, it's unheard of. Students in Florida head back to classrooms on various days this coming week, from Miami and Fort Lauderdale to Tampa to Orlando to Jacksonville to Pensacola. 43 states in total and Washington, D.C. will see students begin their new term at some point this month. But students in Arizona have already been back to the books for a couple of weeks now. The Chandler, Arizona district had kids report to class on July 15th. In Miami, Eben Brown, Fox News.
0: Let's move up to the land of Lincoln now, and specifically to the Windy City, where some holy headgear Batman is coming to Chicago's South Side this week. Here's Fox's Jeff Manasso.
3: The Chicago White Sox with a special giveaway this Tuesday, a Pope Leo XIV themed hat. At Tuesday night's game at Wright Field against the Cincinnati Reds, the black hat, designed to resemble the Pope's tall pointed ceremonial hat worn during certain religious services. It'll feature the White Sox logo honoring Pope Leo XIV and Chicago native Robert Prevost, who's a lifelong White Sox fan who attended Game 1 of the team's 2005 World Series. The promotion was originally limited to fans with special tickets, but overwhelming demand prompted the ball club to expand the giveaway to everyone. In Chicago, Jeff Manasso, Fox News.
0: And let's end our trip right back here in the Lone Star State for a couple of quickies, as a computer chip manufacturing campus by Elon Musk. Yeah, he's going to have it right here in the great state of Texas. It's going to be located out in Grimes County. And in case you missed this yesterday, this is pretty cool. Fort Worth-based American Airlines is adding Texas barbecue to their flights by offering Deep Ellum's famous Pecan Lodge barbecue to more passengers with flights out of DFW. It's going to start on September 9th. Eligible passengers departing DFW can pre-order Pecan Lodge's smoked brisket sandwich for lunch and a barbecue platter for dinner. It's going to be tasty, and now more of that barbecue is going to be headed to the friendly skies. 6:28 is your time. Coming up at 6:34, we're going to go back to the top stories of the day at the bottom of the hour, including Iran is making demands. We'll get into it. That's coming up next right here on News Talk 820, 93.3 FM WBAP.
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5: Iran has issued a list of demands with which it says the U.S. must comply or the Strait of Hormuz will remain closed.
6: The council issued a statement saying the U.S. must never threaten Iran again and must permanently end the war. The council also said the U.S. must lift the naval blockade of Iranian ports and withdraw its military from the area.
5: Fox's Jill Nato. The Senate has begun its five-week recess without passing the controversial Save America Act that would require a photo ID to vote in national elections. Kansas Republican Senator Roger Marshall on Fox.
7: In a world where there's lots of uncertainty, we took a few things off the table, and I'm so glad we got every Democrat on record that they voted against voter ID. So it's a start. Of course, we know we have more work to do.
5: The Senate in recess until September 14th. 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
4: On the ones.
8: It's a pretty slow traffic day out there so far this morning. Actually, two more just popped up, though, so here we go. Let's start in Dallas. 635 LBJ Freeway westbound at 75 Central Expressway. The three left lanes are blocked. That's got you stop and go from T.I. Boulevard. Also in Dallas, I-30 westbound at Cesar Chavez. An accident is blocking the two right lanes. Checking out your forecast now from the WBAP on-time experts 24-7 Weather Center. Today it's going to be sunny and hot with a high near 99. Your heat index values could see 103. Tonight, clear with a low around 80. Tomorrow, windy, gusting as high as 20 miles per hour in some places. Sunny and hot with a high near 100. Heat index values could see 103 degrees. Right now, it's not too bad. You're waking up to 77 in Dallas, 78 in Fort Worth.

0: 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I'm John Ingham. Good morning. Let's go back to the top stories of the morning, where Iran says the Strait of Hormuz is not going to open until the United States corrects its behavior. Here's Fox's Jill Nato.
1: Iran's Supreme National Security Council is out with a list of demands they say the U.S. must comply with, or the Strait of Hormuz is not going to reopen. The council issued a statement saying the U.S. must never threaten Iran again and must permanently end the war. The council also said the U.S. must lift the naval blockade of Iranian ports and withdraw its military from the area. The U.S. has said a deal has to be made before ending the blockade. The council also said Iran must be completely compensated for war damage. The interim deal signed back in June says a plan on compensation would be a part of the final deal. Jill Nato, Fox News.
0: And there's no comment yet from the White House. More primary elections this week will test the strength of the incumbents and progressives heading into the midterm elections. Fox's Jared Halpern has more from the White House.
2: Voters in Wisconsin will narrow the field of candidates running for governor with a Democratic primary, again testing the strength of a Democratic socialist. State lawmaker Francesca Hong has led in polling, even as the state's Democratic governor backs Milwaukee County Executive David Crowley in the Democratic race. There are also primary elections Tuesday in Connecticut and Vermont. Minnesota voters will decide who advances to the November ballot in closely watched Senate and governor's races. Alabama is redoing primary elections Tuesday for four House districts redrawn after the state's primary in May. In Washington, Jared Halpern, Fox News.
0: Meanwhile, a former First family member has shared a health update on a former president. Fox's Anita Vogel has the story.
3: Former President Biden is facing worsening health issues. His son Hunter saying in a new interview his father's prostate cancer is spreading to his bones and beyond. He goes on to say it's, quote, really hard and it's really sad to watch. The 83-year-old was diagnosed with an aggressive form of prostate cancer last year. Hunter describes it as very painful and very debilitating. But he says the former president is still committed to speaking publicly about important issues to him.
0: Former President Biden is said to have stage 4 cancer. Meanwhile, drone sightings over military bases in Germany are leading to concern over links to Russia. Here's Fox's Kevin Cork.
4: Drone sightings raising alarm bells over Germany. A pair of drones apparently seen over sensitive military bases there, and that is obviously raising concerns. Now, officials have been investigating the incidents amid concerns about possible links to Russia. Germany has been seeing more drone activity near sensitive military and transportation sites. Other European countries have also reported similar activity.
0: 6:36 is your time on this Sunday morning. And are you having your breakfast? Do you eat avocados? Well, if you do, avocados from one Mexican state are not going to be permitted to be imported into the United States, at least for the time being. Here's Fox's Evan Brown.
5: The U.S. government is suspending inspections of avocados to be imported into the country from the Mexican state of Michoacán. Without inspections, the avocados are not permitted to enter the U.S. The pause comes amid security concerns, as the U.S. Department of Agriculture reveals two of their inspectors were both assaulted and held against their will while in Mexico. They have since been released, according to U.S. Ambassador Ken Salazar. Mexican officials blamed protesting laborers, but the U.S. says organized crime in Mexico is trying to smuggle avocados from other Mexican states not approved for importing. Eben Brown, Fox News.
0: Shifting to local news now, where Dallas City Manager has unveiled a $5.6 billion budget proposal to close a $51 million shortfall. Kimberly Bizor-Tolbert says the budget would not raise taxes. Savings would come by laying off employees and reducing hours and programs at city facilities.
6: There are no sacred cows in this process. If a program, a workflow, or a legacy practice doesn't serve residents well in today's environment, we have to rethink it.
0: The city council is set to vote on the plan on September 16th. And finally, we all have to get up early to come do this for you, and we all love it. And there's some sleep news, as a new device may help us all get to REM sleep faster.
7: Researchers at the University of Texas at Austin say they developed a patch that, in an experiment, led to people getting to REM sleep 43 minutes earlier on average and keeping them in REM sleep 16 minutes longer. And that's for people who sleep well and those who do not. Researchers say they'll proceed to further larger studies on the patch. Tayshia Stevens, WBAP News.
0: I'm all for that. 6:38 is your time. Coming up at 6:42, entertainment news, and it's all about Whitney. We'll explain, and we're going to travel with Hawkeye. 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
18: The

0: Time now for your WBAP traffic on the ones. Everything's in Dallas right now. We've got a mess. I-35E southbound between Northwest Highway and Regal Row is completely closed due to an accident. That's got stopped traffic all the way back from Loop 12 Manana. Also in Dallas, there's an accident that takes away the three left lanes of 635 LBJ Freeway westbound at Central. And also in Dallas, one more, I-30 westbound at Cesar Chavez. The two right lanes are blocked. Checking out your forecast now from the WBAP On-Time Experts 24-7 Weather Center. Today it's going to be sunny and hot with a high near 99. Your heat index values could see 103 degrees. Tonight it's going to be clear with a low around 80. Tomorrow windy, gusting as high as 20 miles per hour in some places. It's going to be sunny and hot with a high near the triple digits around 100. Heat index values could go as high as 103. But right now it is pretty nice. It's 77 degrees in Dallas, 79 in Fort Worth.
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0: 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I'm John Ingham. Good morning. Whitney, a new album? You can buy her dress? Yes, to both. I'll explain, but first, let's travel with Hawkeye.
3: Recently, New York Times travel writer Ruffin Prevo wrote an article about state parks in America, undiscovered gems that are often right next to national parks, but have a lot less foot traffic. The response to that article was overwhelming. Readers wrote in and said, hey, what about these state parks?
4: Yeah, and I'm sure there are differences and even important differences, but anytime you have two parks that literally border each other, you're going to get a lot of the same habitat, a lot of the same wildlife, a lot of the same landscape, definitely the same weather. And if you can pick one that has a tenth of the traffic for less money, it's certainly an option to consider. So I think that's kind of what readers were calling out when they said, check out Big Bend Ranch State Park in Texas.
3: And there was a stat in there that just blew my mind that they average 38 visitors a day.
4: I had to check that over and over because it didn't seem right to me, and I kept looking up the numbers. I'm sure there are times of year when it's busier, so there are going to be days when there's even less than that number of people in the park. So you kind of would have the park almost all to yourself on certain days.
3: Yeah, how amazing would that be?
4: Yeah, I mean, you know, that's everybody's dream is to say, hey, look, I've got a 311,000-acre park, and there's a dozen people in it right now.
3: Find out about more undiscovered gems, state parks across America, on our podcast at travelwithhawkeye.com. 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
0: 6:46 is your time as WBAP Sunday Morning News rolls on with some entertainment news for you now. And Whitney Houston's legacy continues to shine with the release of an album 14 years after her death. I cannot believe it's been that long. Here's Fox's Carmen Roberts.
6: Whitney Houston's voice is being heard again with a new album. It's a collection of all 11 of her Billboard Hot 100 number one singles. The album Whitney, spelled with a 1 instead of an I, went on sale Friday as part of ongoing birthday celebrations for Houston, who would have turned 63 on August 9th. Whitney's also getting the Barbie treatment with her own doll. Her sister-in-law, Pat Houston, says they talked about a Whitney Barbie more than 20 years ago, and it's wonderful to see that vision finally come to life. Carmen Roberts, Fox News.
0: And you can get that Whitney Barbie doll on Sunday, August the 9th. And speaking of Whitney, you can own the mini dress that Whitney Houston wore at the 1988 American Music Awards. Here's Michelle Polino.
7: Whitney Houston's estate is teaming up with Julian's Auctions for an auction of some of the late icon's most memorable pieces, with 100% of the proceeds going to the Whitney E. Houston Legacy Foundation. The collection spans some of the biggest moments of Houston's career. Among the standout lots, the mini dress she wore at the 1988 American Music Awards, a Bob Mackie embellished jacket, estimated between $2,000 and $3,000, and her recording industry certified 9 times platinum award for I Want to Dance with Somebody. The auction is set for Tuesday. Michelle Polino, Fox News.
0: 6:48 is your time. Coming up at 6:52. All right, are you a book or a movie person? Well, one of them has its day today. We'll explain. That's in this week's Fox Block. That's next on News Talk 820 and 93.3 FM WBAP.
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16: Taking a look at your WBAP traffic on the ones in Dallas. You have an accident blocking the three left-hand lanes of westbound 635 LBJ at 75 Central Expressway just around the way on 635, still westbound. And we're also looking at an accident that's blocking the off-ramp to Hillcrest Road. But some good news, Dallas. I-35 westbound at Cesar Chavez got an accident cleared from the area, as well as another on the southbound side of I-35 between Northwest Highway and Regal Row. However, we're still seeing some slow traffic around those areas.
0: Take a look at your forecast now from the WBAP on-time experts. 24/7 Weather Center. Today, it's going to be sunny and hot with a high near 99. Your heat index values could see 103. Tonight, it's going to be clear with a low around 80. Tomorrow, windy, gusting as high as 20 miles per hour in some places. It's going to be sunny and hot with a high near the triple digits, right around 100. Heat index values as high as 103 once again. Right now, it's awesome out there. It's 77 degrees in Dallas, 78 in Fort Worth.
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0: 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I'm John Ingham. Good morning. It's time now for this week's Fox Block. Reed, paddle boats, COVID, and Tim McGraw. Fox's CJ Papa has it all in.
17: It's August 9th, and this is your Fox Daily Snapshot. Today is Book Lovers Day. If you wanted to read about the origins, you're out of luck. Its creation is a mystery, but it celebrates books. Go ahead, pick up a book and read it. In 1803, American inventor Robert Fulton takes his newly built paddle steamboat in the Seine River, which flows through Paris, France, for a test run. Unfortunately, the ship sank. Also on this day in 2020, Brazil passes 100,000 COVID-19 deaths. In 2017, in a Phillips Park, south of the White House, a political protest with a giant chicken resembling President Donald Trump. And in 1997, this single by Tim McGraw.
18: Just to see you smile, I'd do anything.
17: Just to See You Smile becomes the Billboard Song of the Year in 1998. I'm CJ Papa. That's your Fox Daily Snapshot.
0: To health news now, where a new top health official has been confirmed by the upper chamber on Capitol Hill. Here's Fox's Anna Eliopoulos.
19: This is House Call for Health. The Senate confirmed a new director of the Centers for Disease Control and Prevention. Dr. Erica Schwartz will serve in the position after being confirmed in a 51-44 vote. The 54-year-old becomes the 22nd leader of the Atlanta-based CDC, which is charged with protecting Americans from preventable health threats. Her resume includes medical and law degrees, a stint as Deputy Surgeon General, and a leadership position at the U.S. Coast Guard. Dr. Schwartz is the agency's first confirmed director in nearly a year. Schwartz wasn't the first CDC director confirmed during this Congress. That was Susan Menares, but she only lasted a month after seemingly disagreeing with the HHS secretary over vaccines. Largely due to layoffs and resignations, the CDC has lost more than 3,000 employees, which equates to more than a quarter of its workforce. For more health news, go to foxnewshealth.com. House Call for Health, I'm Anna Eliopoulos, Fox News.
0: And all of you techies out there, we certainly haven't forgotten about you, as Elon Musk is getting into the semiconductor race for the United States. Here's Fox's Eben Brown with more in
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21: The great chip war is on as tech giant nations strive to produce enough microprocessors for their needs without being reliant on one another. Now Elon Musk's companies will get into the game on Team America with a new project they call TerraFab. Both SpaceX and Tesla will build this giant factory in Grimes County, Texas, outside College Station. The facility will be tasked with solely mass production of semiconductors, 100 million square feet, costing eventually more than $16 billion to build. TerraFab will create thousands of jobs, but is intended to streamline production and fabrication of microchips for AI, robotics, and space use. As of now, 9 out of every 10 chips we need come from Taiwan, and while Taiwan Semiconductor Corporation is planning to build factories in the U.S., it just might not be enough for our needs. Musk says TerraFab will build more than 100 billion chips per year. With Fox on Tech, I'm Eben Brown, Fox News.
0: 6:57 is your time. 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I'll explain. That's coming up next, so let the dog out, grab another cup of coffee, and join us in just a few minutes as we go back to the top stories of the day at the top of the hour, right here on News Talk 820 and 93.3 FM WBAP.
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16: 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Vance says, we're in the middle of the game when it comes to Iran. I'm John Cooley from the 24-Hour Breaking News Center.
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2: On the ones.
16: Taking a look at that traffic in Dallas, got an accident blocking the three left-hand lanes of westbound 635 LBJ and 75 Central Expressway, stopping traffic all the way back to TI Boulevard. Meanwhile, you also have an off-ramp blocked along the westbound side of 635 to Hillcrest Road. Now for your forecast from the WBAP On-Time Experts 24/7 Weather Center.
27: I'm WFAA meteorologist Cassie Hyder. We're expecting mostly sunny skies today. It's still going to be very hot. Temperatures make it into the upper 90s this afternoon with a light south wind. Overnight tonight, under mostly clear skies, we're dropping down into the upper 70s. For your Monday afternoon, mostly sunny, a breezy south wind with a high of 100. We could see 101 on Tuesday.
16: It is 79 degrees in Dallas, 78 in Fort Worth. Iran out with a new list of its own demands. It says the U.S. must agree to before the strait can be reopened. Fox's Jill Nato.
28: Oman's been in talks with Iran about managing the Strait of Hormuz, and negotiators say talks with Tehran are continuing. But Iran's Supreme National Security Council is out with a list of demands the U.S. has to follow or the strait will not reopen. The council says the U.S. must withdraw from the region and end the war. They expect to be compensated for war damages and they want an end to sanctions. The council's also demanding an end to the U.S. blockade of the strait, but the U.S. has said the blockade won't end until a deal's been made. Jill Nato, Fox News.
16: Now, while the U.S. and Iran are inching closer to striking a deal, Representative Rick Crawford joins Fox's The Big Weekend Show with his perspective on why negotiations have been going on for so long.
29: I think the issue with Strait of Hormuz is less about military capability and more about the diplomatic channels that are being exercised to try to control that without a full-scale military kinetic engagement.
16: Chaos is one California city as 911 systems are hacked. Fox's Chris DeMeo has more.
3: Susan City declaring a state of emergency after its hackers crippled its 911 system. Officials shut the network down to stop the threat from spreading and protect evidence for a federal investigation. Despite the chaos, city officials say residents aren't facing an immediate danger. Dispatchers are routing calls to a county dispatch center. Investigators are working to figure out how the malicious software got inside the network and who was behind it. Chris DeMeo, Fox News.
16: In your money news, Dallas has unveiled a $5.6 billion budget proposal that would close a $51 million shortfall.
5: The Dallas budget proposal would not raise taxes. City Manager Kimberly Bezor-Tobert says savings would come by laying off employees and reducing hours and programs at some city facilities.
6: We live in a new environment where we must constantly look for ways to be more efficient and do things differently.
5: The draft budget would eliminate almost 300 positions, including more than 100 active employees. Following a series of town halls, the Dallas City Council is set to vote on the budget on September 16th. Lori Waffenschmidt, WBAP News.
16: Well, thanks, Lori. Appreciate it. Keep connected, DFW, for the latest on the situation in the Middle East. 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
15: 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I'm John Ingham. Good morning. Let's begin with world news now, as the U.S. and Iran may be inching closer to striking a deal. Fox's Anita Vogel has the latest.
7: All eyes are on the Middle East as both Iran and Oman signal they are very close to reaching a deal to manage the Strait of Hormuz. Tehran, though, insists the critical waterway will not fully open until the U.S. agrees to its list of highly unlikely demands. They include ending the war, withdrawing troops, financial compensation, and removing the U.S. naval blockade. The U.S. has not yet publicly responded. Meantime, Oman is condemning continued attacks on ships in the strait. All of this comes as the chairman of the Joint Chiefs is reportedly looking for an off-ramp from the war. General Dan Kane is warning options to escalate the conflict could backfire and that air power alone is unlikely to achieve the objectives. Dwindling U.S. stockpiles of key munitions are also a factor.
15: And as you just heard, Iran, well, they're out with a list of demands saying that the United States must agree to them before they can open the Strait of Hormuz. But it's an international waterway. So, okay, what demands do you have exactly? Well, Fox's Jill Nato has that part of the story.
28: Oman's been in talks with Iran about managing the Strait of Hormuz, and negotiators say talks with Tehran are continuing. But Iran's Supreme National Security Council is out with a list of demands the U.S. has to follow or the strait will not reopen. The council says the U.S. must withdraw from the region and end the war. They expect to be compensated for war damages and they want an end to sanctions. The council's also demanding an end to the U.S. blockade of the strait, but the U.S. has said the blockade won't end until a deal's been made. Jill Nato, Fox News.
15: And there's no comment from Washington just yet. So, what does all this mean? It's on the minds of most Americans. What about the price at the pump for me? Well, gas prices do remain elevated this summer following the conflict, but lower crude oil prices are now helping drive down the national average. Vice President J.D. Vance joined Fox's Saturday in America to weigh in.
8: We're just going to keep on applying the pressure that we can apply and getting as much oil and gas out of the Middle East so that Americans can enjoy lower gas and energy prices.
15: The national average for a gallon of regular gasoline, it remains above $4. And finally, today is an anniversary. It's 81 years to the day since a nuclear bomb was last used in warfare. Here's Fox's Jonathan Savage.
9: Nagasaki, August 9th, 1945. The United States delivered Japan the final blow. 3 days after devastating Hiroshima with a bomb named Little Boy, a second atomic device, Fat Man, was detonated over the Japanese port city Nagasaki. 60 to 80,000 people died as a result of the Nagasaki bombing, roughly half on the day itself. Almost all the victims were civilians. Supporters of the bombing say they brought the Second World War to a quick end and minimised total casualties. Critics have called it a war crime. Jonathan Savage, Fox News.
0: 7:07 is your time, coming up at 7:12. What's the president been up to this week? Well, it's time now for 47 in 7, the big fan favorite. That's coming up next in 4 minutes, right here on News Talk 820 and 93.3 FM WBAP.
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16: Taking a look at your WBAP traffic on the ones in Dallas. You got a pair of accidents. First one is blocking the three left-hand lanes of westbound 635 LBJ and 75 Central Expressway with stop-and-go traffic all the way back to T.I. Boulevard. Also on the westbound side of 635, an accident is blocking the off-ramp to Hillcrest Road.
0: Checking out your forecast now from the WBAP On-Time Experts 24-7 Weather Center. Today, it's going to be sunny and hot with a high near 99. Heat index values could see 103. Tonight, clear with a low around 80. Tomorrow, windy, gusting as high as 20 miles per hour in some places. It's going to be sunny and hot with a high near 100. Heat index values could see 103 degrees. Right now, you're waking up to 76 degrees in Dallas, 78 in Fort Worth.
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0: 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I'm John Ingham. Good morning. It's time now for our weekly staple, the fan favorite. It's 47-7, and it was a busy week for President Trump. And in this week's 47-7, the president began the week in Florida, where a 38-year-old California man is now behind bars after authorities say he was monitoring security. He was planning activities days before at President Trump's National Golf Club. He allegedly was found later with a cache of weapons and body armor. So, Mr. President, what's your opinion of all these attempted attacks on you since you took office?
3: Well, the only thing I get a little solace from is they say only consequential presidents. And I am definitely consequential.
0: Then on Wednesday, the president made an appearance in the Silver State, where while in Las Vegas, the president was promoting his tax cuts policy. 47 says things are changing but the United States has been taking advantage of by other countries for a long time. But which ones are taking advantage of us?
3: They all did it to us. But now that doesn't work anymore because we turned the table on everybody. And that's why you're seeing numbers like you've never seen before.
0: And speaking of numbers, how about Wall Street?
3: The stock market has set 74 all-time highs just since our short time that we've been back.
0: Okay, well, that's some good news, but there is some not-so-good news. What about the Senate primary win of Democratic Socialist Abdul El-Sayed up in Michigan?
3: The polls were wrong again last night when they thought it would be a landslide victory for a hater of Jews and a hater of Israel. This guy hates Jews. Somebody said, oh, that's a little strong. No, he hates Jews and he hates Israel.
0: Then on Thursday, President Trump signed an executive order to impose tariffs on polysilicon that's aimed at boosting chip production right here in the United States. Back in the White House, the president spoke about the new duties that will continue to bring jobs and investments.
3: Beyond the money being brought in, the number of factories being built in our country is more now than we have ever seen before. There's never been anything like it. And you're going to see the results. And you're seeing the results already in construction jobs.
0: And with this, too, we're going to stick with the good news, bad news theme. What about the birthright citizenship, Mr. President?
3: People are building businesses around it. From wealthy people are building businesses around birthright citizenship. That's not the way it's supposed to work. It's a disgrace. They're buying their way in.
0: Yeah, and of course, as we all know, the president is referencing that Texas hospital, which advertised birth packages last month. They were asking women abroad to have their children here in the United States. The Supreme Court ruled to uphold birthright citizenship back in July. The White House claims it was meant to give citizenship to freed African Americans at the end of the Civil War. So, let's shift gears to world news now, Mr. President. You say that you were close with Iran to reopen the Strait of Hormuz, but when can we expect economic relief?
3: We'll see those days pretty soon again, based on everything I see, as soon as the war ends. And I think it's going to end pretty soon. I don't think they can go much longer.
0: Well, speaking of the war and going longer, how many missiles do we have left?
3: They may not be as accurate. They may not be, you know, they're not as elite. We have elite too, but we're watching that very closely. But we have certain types which are very powerful and very good, and we have an unlimited supply. And So we're in great shape.
0: The week wasn't all serious business as he ended it on a high, actually having a little fun in the White House. And who did you get to recognize, Mr. President?
3: We're truly honored to welcome to the White House perhaps the greatest group of Winter Olympians in American history. At the 2026 Olympic Games, Team USA won more gold medals than any American Winter Olympic team has ever won before.
0: Earlier that day, he hosted 120 of the athletes at the Rose Garden. 232 athletes represented the United States at the Games. It was the most in history, earning 25 medals in total between the Olympians and the Paralympians. So having a winning athlete at the White House is pretty neat tradition, isn't it?
3: It's one of the highest pleasures of the presidency to be able to support our nation's best athletes, and that's what they are, and celebrate the champions of Team USA. Under the Trump administration, we're doing everything we can to protect the cherished sporting traditions that have long been part of our nation from the beginning.
0: Yeah, it was the men, the women, and most of all, we beat our neighbors to the north.
3: We can't forget and never would. And nobody would have the courage to forget either, because they are amazing. The history-making women's hockey team, this team left all, everything, right on the ice, and they beat Canada and clinched the Olympic gold.
0: Yeah, they struck gold, and you're a gold guy, right, Mr. President?
3: Team USA beat Canada 2-1 thanks to many memorable performances and clutch plays, including the golden goal. They scored it. They call it the golden, it sounds like me naming it, I call it the Golden Age of America. The Golden Age of America. Now we have the golden goal.
0: And that's this week's 47 and 7. 7:18 is your time. Coming up at 7:22, we're going to go coast to coast and border to border. We're going to check out that new big old pretty room that the president is trying to build at the White House. We'll talk about it. We'll tell you what it is. And we may even step into the Lone Star State spotlight. That's coming up in 4 minutes right here on News Talk 820, 93.3 FM WBAP.
4: We're talking this weekend here about what to do when houseplants become unruly. How about plants that become wispy and unattractive due to excessive leaf drop? This will happen with bright light plants that are put into dark interior settings. Schifflera's leaves will cup and roll, and the plants will grow lanky and spindly. Ficuses and Norfolk Island pines will drop most of their lower and interior leaves, often starting just weeks after they're put into their new and darker surroundings. Other types of plants face similar fates, and about all you can do if they really look bad is to discard them and replace them. Stick with types that can handle lower light intensities without struggling. I like very much Sansevierias and Aglaonemas. Ponytails will do well in low light. I also have a lot of plants that have held up well for me. Spathiphyllums, Dracaenas will, most of them. I'm Neil Sperry. 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
16: Taking a look at that WBAP traffic on the ones in Dallas. Got a pair of accidents. First one's a little light with the westbound side of 635 LBJ Freeway. It's an accident blocking the off-ramp to Hillcrest Road. That is causing some major delays in the area, but that's not as bad as just a little down the way. Westbound 635 Freeway, an accident is blocking the three left-hand lanes as they intersect with 75 at Central Expressway, with stop-and-go traffic all the way back to T.I. Boulevard.
0: Take a look at your forecast now from the WBAP On-Time Experts 24-7 Weather Center. Today, it's going to be sunny and hot with a high near 99. Heat index values could see 103 degrees. Tonight, it's going to be clear with a low around 80. Tomorrow, windy, gusting as high as 20 miles per hour. Sunny and hot with a high near 100. Heat index values as high as 103. Right now, you're waking up to 77 degrees in Dallas, 78 in Fort Worth.
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0: 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It's your time on WBAP Sunday Morning News. I'm John Ingham. Good morning. It's time now to go coast to coast and border to border as we travel all across the country.

0: Morning News. I'm John Ingham. Good morning. It's time now to go coast to coast and border to border as we travel all across the country. And let's begin our trip in Washington, D.C., where President Trump says he plans to appeal the U.S. Supreme Court after a panel of federal judges ordered a halt to construction of the White House ballroom. Here's Fox's Chandler Painter.
1: Federal appeals court affirming 2-1 that whether, quote, a massive ballroom should be constructed is for Congress to decide and not a matter for executive self-help. And it cites the Constitution as assigning Congress, not the executive, the responsibility to decide proposed changes to the physical design of the White House, and that in order to move forward, the Trump administration must obtain Congress's authorization. Well, President Trump blasted the ruling on Truth Social, saying, in part, quote, we are presidents elected by the people of the United States of America and have many rights, including the right to fix, renovate, secure, protect, and beautify the White House grounds, which has been built and rebuilt and renovated and re-renovated, prepared, and simply made better.
0: The judges say their ruling does not prevent the president from building the ballroom as long as it's authorized by Congress. Let's stay in the nation's capital now, where the Senate, pushing off debate on the Project College Sports Act, which would set rules on name, image, likeness contracts, antitrust, and compensation for college athletes. Senator Roger Marshall appeared on Fox's The Big Weekend show and says he didn't think that the bill had passed.
2: The reason we didn't go ahead and vote on it is because we don't have the votes yet. I think the biggest issue is what we're concerned about is if a state has said, look, boys cannot compete in girls' sports, we want to make sure there's no federal preemption that would oversee that as well. So we need to insert that particular amendment.
0: Let's move to the Peach State now, where ICE arrests over 1,200 illegal aliens in Georgia. Here's Deborah Valentine.
3: Those arrested include convicted sex offenders, child abusers, and those with assault and battery records, among other crimes. Marcos Charles, Executive Associate Director of ICE Enforcement, told Fox and Friends more than half of those arrested, 720 illegal migrants, had criminal histories. ICE is processing those detained for removal proceedings or criminal prosecution. In response to protests, Charles says, agents have made changes to how they track individuals in the U.S. illegally and changed enforcement efforts and arrest methods. Deborah Valentine, Fox News.
0: And all across the country, recent data shows Americans are paying higher prices for groceries. Here's Agriculture Secretary Brooke Rollins.
4: Over the last year and a half, we're at about 3%, which aligns with the national average. So all in, we're actually aligned with that national average. And you're right, eggs are actually down way more than, I think you said, 17%. I think they're actually down about 90%. Berries are down, fruits are down, chicken breasts are down.
0: And let's end our trip right back here in the Lone Star State for a couple of quickies as a computer chip manufacturing campus built by Elon Musk is going to be the world's largest. It's going to be out in Grimes County, Texas, and Fort Worth-based American Airlines. This is awesome. They're adding Texas barbecue to their flights by offering Deep Ellum's famous Pecan Lodge barbecue to more passengers with flights out of DFW. It's going to start on September the 9th. You can get sandwiches. You can get a barbecue platter. Now more of that great barbecue is going to be headed to the friendly skies. 728 is your time. Coming up at 734, we're going to go back to the top stories of the day at the bottom of the hour in Iran. They're making demands on us. Yeah, we'll talk about it right here on News Talk 820, 93.3 FM, WBAP.
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7: Good news out of Dallas is 635. We're looking at a couple of accidents cleared and a ramp reopened. Westbound 635 at 75 Central Expressway, that accident that was blocking up three of the left-hand lanes has been removed. And in the off-ramp between 635 westbound to Hillcrest, that has been reopened. However, still seeing some minor delays through the area. Now for your forecast from the WBAP On Time Experts 24/7 Weather Center.
8: I'm WFAA meteorologist Cassie Hyder. We're expecting mostly sunny skies today. It's still going to be very hot. Temperatures make it into the upper 90s this afternoon with a light south wind. Overnight tonight, under mostly clear skies, we're dropping down into the upper 70s. For your Monday afternoon, mostly sunny, a breezy south wind with a high of 100. We could see 101 on Tuesday.
7: It's 79 degrees in Dallas, 77 in Fort Worth. Yemen launching new counterattacks on the Iran-backed Houthis. Fox's Chris Cork.
9: Tensions flaring in the Middle East this weekend as Yemen's military strikes back against Houthi rebels. It's in response to recent attacks by the Iran-backed militant group in parts of central and eastern Yemen. Government forces say they targeted rebel sites on, quote, multiple front lines. The escalation threatening to reignite Yemen's civil war. The two sides, you may recall, signed a UN-brokered truce back in 2022. The Houthis have also been launching renewed attacks on Saudi Arabia.
7: This comes after Iran released several new demands for reopening the Strait of Hormuz, including the release of frozen assets and compensating Iran for war damage. ICE arrests more than 1,200 illegal aliens in Georgia. Fox's Deborah Valentine.
10: Those arrested include convicted sex offenders, child abusers, and those with assault and battery records, among other crimes. Marcos Charles, Executive Associate Director of ICE Enforcement, told Fox and Friends more than half of those arrested, 720 illegal migrants, had criminal histories. ICE is processing those detained for removal proceedings or criminal prosecution. In response to protests, Charles says, agents have made changes to how they track individuals in the U.S. illegally and changed enforcement efforts and arrest methods. Deborah Valentine, Fox News.
7: And in your money news, Siemens is set to build a new $19 million manufacturing facility in Tarrant County, creating about 160 new jobs. 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
11: 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I'm John Ingham. Good morning. Let's go back to the top stories of the morning, where Iran says the Strait of Hormuz is not going to open until the United States corrects its behavior. Yeah, that's what they said. Here's Fox's Jill Nato.
12: Iran's Supreme National Security Council is out with a list of demands they say the U.S. must comply with, or the Strait of Hormuz is not going to reopen. The council issued a statement saying the U.S. must never threaten Iran again and must permanently end the war. The council also said the U.S. must lift the naval blockade of Iranian ports and withdraw its military from the area. The U.S. has said a deal has to be made before ending the blockade. The council also said Iran must be completely compensated for war damage. The interim deal signed back in June says a plan on compensation would be a part of the final deal. Jill Nato, Fox News.
11: There's been no comment yet from the White House. Meanwhile, more primary elections this week will test the strength of incumbents and progressives heading into those midterm elections. Fox's Jared Halpern has more from the White House.
13: Voters in Wisconsin will narrow the field of candidates running for governor with a Democratic primary, again testing the strength of a Democratic socialist. State lawmaker Francesca Hong has led in polling, even as the state's Democratic governor backs Milwaukee County Executive David Crowley in the Democratic race. There are also primary elections Tuesday in Connecticut and Vermont. Minnesota voters will decide who advances to the November ballot in closely watched Senate in governor's races. Alabama is redoing primary elections Tuesday for four House districts redrawn after the state's primary in May. In Washington, Jared Halpern, Fox News.
11: Meanwhile, the Postal Service is in debt, which could mean it's going to cost you more to mail stuff. Here's Fox's Kevin Cork.
9: The agency reporting a $2.5 billion loss in its last quarter, that deficit underscoring growing financial concerns. The Postmaster General, in fact, warned thousands of post offices could face reduced service or even closure, and prices could also rise, all, of course, without congressional action. The Postal Service has reported more than $120 billion in losses since 2007.
11: And to local news now, where the Dallas City Manager has unveiled a $5.6 billion budget proposal to close a $51 million shortfall. Kimberly Bizor-Tolbert says the budget would not raise taxes. Savings would come by laying off employees and reducing hours and programs at city facilities.
14: There are no sacred cows in this process. If a program, a workflow, or a legacy practice doesn't serve residents well in today's environment, we have to rethink it.
11: The city council will vote on the plan on September 16th. And finally, there's a new device that may help you get to sleep faster.
15: Researchers at the University of Texas at Austin say they developed a patch that, in an experiment, led to people getting to REM sleep 43 minutes earlier on average and keeping them in REM sleep 16 minutes longer. And that's for people who sleep well and those who do not. Researchers say they'll proceed to further larger studies on the patch. Tayshia Stevens, WBAP News.
11: 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Coming up at 7:42, five new members in Canton. We'll tell you who they are, and we're going to travel with Hawkeye. 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
7: Taking a look at that WBHP traffic on the ones in Mesquite. A connector ramp is partially blocked from southbound 635 to westbound Highway 80. Road work is going to be blocking that right-hand lane until further notice.
11: It's time now to take a look at your forecast from the WBAP On-Time Experts 24/7 Weather Center. Today, it's going to be sunny and hot with a high near 99. Heat index values could see 103. Tonight, it'll be clear with a low around 80. Tomorrow, windy, gusting as high as 20 miles per hour. It's going to be sunny and hot with a high near 100. Heat index values could see 103 degrees. Right now, you're waking up to 77 in Dallas, 79 in Fort Worth.
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11: 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I'm John Ingham. Good morning. Well, it's the NFL football season, and that means we're going to be taking a trip to Canton, Ohio. But first, let's travel with Hawkeye.
22: Ruffin Prevo is a travel writer for the New York Times, and there's a recent article about undiscovered gems in America, state parks. And there's one that you discuss that is bigger than Yellowstone, bigger than the Grand Canyon, bigger than Yosemite, bigger than the Great Smoky Mountains National Park, bigger than all those parks, by the way, combined. Did I get that right?
23: Yeah, that's right. That's Adirondack Park in New York. And it's a little bit of a weird animal in that it's not technically a state park. It's not managed through the New York State Park System. It was actually set up through a special provision in the New York State Constitution. Originally, the idea was people in New York City, where you had the huge population center and political power at the time, were worried about water supply for the city. So they wanted to make sure that they had a protected source of clean water flowing into the city. And that was kind of the start of this idea of protecting that area that's so huge, millions of acres.
22: One guide is quoted in the article saying, there are places in this park that I've never, ever discovered. That's how big it is. 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
11: 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The Pro Football Hall of Fame opened its doors to five new members in Canton, Ohio yesterday. Fox's Tim McMaster has details from an emotional enshrinement ceremony.
2: Drew Brees and Larry Fitzgerald highlighted the class with enshrinement in their first year of eligibility. Fitzgerald played his entire 17-year career with the Cardinals. Brees led the Saints to their only Super Bowl title and spoke about what he learned in New Orleans.
3: Storms teach us that our greatest treasures aren't the things that we own. They're the people we love and the way we show up for one another. It reminds us to hold our loved ones a little closer, to love a little harder, to laugh a little louder, and to never take a single day for granted.
2: That courtesy of the NFL, Adam Vinatieri and Luke Kuechly entered in their second year of eligibility, while Roger Craig had a longer wait and in a powerful pre-recorded speech revealed he has vascular dementia that his doctors believe may be connected to football. I'm Tim McMaster, Fox News.
11: 7:46 is your time, and we move on with some entertainment news for you now as Whitney Houston's legacy continues to sign with the release of an album 14 years after her death. Here's Fox's Carmen Roberts.
5: Whitney Houston's voice is being heard again with a new album. It's a collection of all 11 of her Billboard Hot 100 number one singles. The album Whitney, spelled with a 1 instead of an I, went on sale Friday as part of ongoing birthday celebrations for Houston, who would have turned 63 on August 9th. Whitney's also getting the Barbie treatment with her own doll. Her sister-in-law, Pat Houston, says they talked about a Whitney Barbie more than 20 years ago, and it's wonderful to see that vision finally come to life. Carmen Roberts, Fox News.
11: Yeah, and that Whitney Barbie doll debuts today. 7:47 is your time, coming up at 7:52. We're going to take a look at the week ahead and end the Sunday show as we always do. It's this week's Fox Block, and it's next on News Talk 820, 93.3 FM, WBAP.
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11: Taking one more look at your forecast now from the WBAP On-Time Experts 24-7 Weather Center. Today, it's going to be sunny and hot with a high near 99. Heat index values could see 103 degrees. Tonight, it's going to be clear with a low around 80. Tomorrow, windy, gusting as high as 20 miles per hour in some places. It's going to be sunny and hot with a high near triple digits around 100. Heat index values could see 103 once again. Right now, it's great. You're waking up to 77 degrees in Dallas, 78 in Fort Worth.
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11: 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I'm John Ingham. Good morning. It's time now for this week's Fox Block. And what's coming up this week? Well, Fox's Tom Graham has the answer in
15: the week ahead.
16: Monday, back to school for much of the country, like Las Vegas, Houston, and most of Florida, where kids will have to learn cursive writing as part of a new education law. There's also another round of ticket sales opening up for the Los Angeles Olympics. Tuesday, several states holding primaries, including Connecticut, Minnesota, Vermont, and Wisconsin. Alabama is holding a special primary that will impact four seats in the House. And the Chicago White Sox are giving away a branded version of the Pope's hat for their game against the Cincinnati Reds. Wednesday, big day for Buc-ee's. They're opening a 74,000 square foot store in San Marcos, Texas, which includes 128 gas pumps. Thursday, it's Major League Baseball's Field of Dreams game in Dyersville, Iowa. The Twins will take on the Phillies. Friday, for 1 week only, Starbucks bringing back its unicorn frappuccino. That would be a blend of creamy mango flavors, tangy blue drizzle, whipped cream, and pink and blue topping. And that's a look at your week ahead. I'm Tom Graham, Fox News.
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29: Week 4 of the Esports World Cup 2026 starts off with history made in Street Fighter 6. Jamie Cramey Bustos is the youngest champ in the event's history.
30: He's got one more!
29: Becoming the first 15-year-old to win. The Chilean fighting game phenom representing Saudi's Team Falcons. He beat Hibiki of SBI Esports with a dominant 5-2 win. Zeta Division took the crown for the Overwatch Champion Series.
30: Nothing was given! Everything was on!
29: Mid-season. In the most decisive moment on the hybrid map Eichenwald, Zeta broke the choke to defeat Twisted Minds 4-2. And in Call of Duty Warzone, G2 Esports survived the team battle royale as the storm circled.
31: If there is one team who spent the entire year earning it, it was G2!
29: Just edging out T1 to claim the grand prize. Eamon Dignam, Fox News.
11: All right, pet lovers, cases of rabbit fever are on the rise. Here's Fox's Jill Nato.
32: Take a pause.
33: Health officials in New York State have found multiple cases of rabbit fever in humans and animals. Dr. Bruce Hirsch specializes in infectious diseases on Long Island.
34: Rabbit fever is really unusual, and I see this diagnosis
0: regularly on board examinations, not in the real world.
33: You can contract it by handling a sick rabbit or rodent, or a tick may bite an infected animal, then spread it to you. It's easily treated with antibiotics, but it can be tough to diagnose. Alice Shy Kimball of Boulder, Colorado, couldn't understand what was happening with her cat, Sushi.
1: There were definitely times that I thought he wasn't going to make it.
33: But Alice and her vet finally figured out it was rabbit fever.
1: I just want people to know that it's a possibility if they have outdoor animals.
33: Both humans and animals can get symptoms like a sudden fever, loss of appetite, and a fast heart rate. Take pause. Jill Nato, Fox News.
11: And in health news, a new top health official has been confirmed by the upper chamber on Capitol Hill. Here's Fox's Anna Eliopoulos.
2: This is House Call for Health. The Senate confirmed a new director of the Centers for Disease Control and Prevention. Dr. Erica Schwartz will serve in the position after being confirmed in a 51-44 vote. The 54-year-old becomes the 22nd leader of the Atlanta-based CDC, which is charged with protecting Americans from preventable health threats. Her resume includes medical and law degrees, a stint as Deputy Surgeon General, and a leadership position at the U.S. Coast Guard. Dr. Schwartz is the agency's first confirmed director in nearly a year. Schwartz wasn't the first CDC director confirmed during this Congress. That was Susan Menares, but she only lasted a month after seemingly disagreeing with the HHS secretary over vaccines. Largely due to layoffs and resignations, the CDC has lost more than 3,000 employees, which equates to more than a quarter of its workforce. For more health news, go to foxnewshealth.com. House Call for Health, I'm Anna Eliopoulos, Fox News.
11: And it's time now to end the Sunday show as we always do. Fox's Lauren Green has details on how to strengthen your relationship with God in this week's
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4: Does God have a love language? Yes. And yes, God speaks all love languages plus every dialect fluently, so says Christian author and minister Dr. Gary Chapman, who says because God is love, it means that knowing him is vital.
12: Our relationship with God impacts every other relationship we have on the human plane.
4: Chapman is the author of the best-selling book, The Five Love Languages, now celebrating 30 years in print. He made popular the idea that there are five basic love languages: acts of service, quality time, gift-giving, physical touch, and words of affirmation. We all have a primary love language guiding how we perceive and receive love. But what's most important is how we treat people who may have a different love language.
12: That attitude is, I'm in this relationship to do everything I can to enrich your life. I want to help you become the person that you believe God wants you to become. That's the attitude of love.
4: For Fox on Faith, Lauren Green, Fox News.
11: Well, that's going to do it for us. Thanks for riding alongside. Coming up is the legendary Neil Sperry and his Texas Gardening right here on WBAP 820 and 93.3 FM. We'll see you next Saturday morning at 6 for WBAP Saturday Morning News. Until then, have a good morning and even better week and a crystal clear great Sunday.
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6: On the ones.
7: At this time, we have no traffic to report on. Now for your forecast from the WBAP On-Time Experts 24-7 Weather Center.
13: I'm WFAA meteorologist Cassie Hyder. We're expecting lots of sunshine today. It's still going to be hot. We're looking at a high of around 99 degrees with a light south wind. Overnight tonight, under mostly clear skies, we're dropping down into the upper 70s. We're also expecting mostly sunny skies on your Monday, a south wind between 10 to 20 with a high of 100.
7: It's 79 degrees in Dallas and 80 in Fort Worth. Yep, you heard it right. It's warming up. The U.S. and Iran may be inching closer to striking a deal to reopen the Strait of Hormuz through critical diplomatic hurdles. Well, they're slowing things down. That's also as Iran releases a new list of their own demands to reopen the strait. Representative Rick Crawford of Arkansas joins Fox's The Big Weekend Show with his perspective on why negotiations have been taking so long.
14: I think the issue with Strait of Hormuz is less about military capability and more about the diplomatic channels that are being exercised to try to control that without a full-scale military kinetic engagement.
7: Tens of thousands of migrants flooded into Spain illegally within a 24-hour period, shining a spotlight on the country's immigration issues. DHS Secretary Mark Wayne Mullen explains to Fox's My View with Laura Trump that what Spain and Europe, which is expecting a similar surge, can do to combat it.
22: Well, if they want to know how to fix the border, call President Trump.
7: Thousands of these migrants remain in Spain after that massive rush. In your money news, the Postal Service is in debt, which could lead to more expensive mail. Fox's Kevin Cork is in Washington with more.
23: The agency reporting a $2.5 billion loss in its last quarter, that deficit underscoring growing financial concerns. The Postmaster General, in fact, warned thousands of post offices could face reduced service or even closure. And prices could also rise, all, of course, without congressional action. The Postal Service has reported more than $120 billion in losses since 2007.
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2: Hi, I'm Mars Ward, president of Callaway's Nursery. 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And now, here's Neil.
3: All right. Thank you, Morris, very, very much. Good morning, everybody, and welcome to our program live on this Sunday morning. And welcome. Glad to have you. Really glad to have you. I hope you'll be with us for the next hour, and I hope you'll pick up the phone and give me a call. It's 800-288-WBAP, 800-288. Turn that down just a little bit, 9227. Give me a call. Let's talk about the plants at your place, your landscape, your garden, whatever it is that's bothering you. I'm happy to help you. If you just have a question about what would not be bothered, I'm happy to help with that as well. So pick up that phone. Let's talk gardening. It's a great time. A lot of things to do right now. The early to mid part of August is a pivotal time as we head toward autumn, because there's some things that must be done now to get ready for fall and, believe it or not, for 2027. So we'll talk about those things, and it really depends on you. Mike Bass is running the boards and screening the calls and doing all the technical things. I'm answering the questions. That only depends, though, if you give us a call. And I have a lot of things I want to talk about. But really, it's predicated on what you want to talk about first and foremost. 800-288-9227. Please, won't you call right now? Our program begins every Sunday morning with our SPCA of Texas Pet of the Week, and today our pet is Tiny. That's the name, but not the description. Allow me to introduce the biggest little dog you'll ever meet, Tiny. Yes, her name is Tiny. No, she didn't get the memo that she's actually a sturdy 53 pounds of pure happiness. Somewhere along the way, she decided that Tiny sounded adorable. And she's absolutely right, so she stuck with her name. This precious 1.5-pound Cane Corso mix is a walking bundle of smiles, wagging tails, and joyful enthusiasm. With her sweet little ears and soulful dark eyes, Tiny has an incredible talent for turning strangers into lifelong fans. Takes about 30 seconds. Tiny approaches life like each day is the best day ever. She believes every adventure is worth celebrating, whether it's playing with her favorite toy or proudly escorting you from one room to another like your furry bodyguard. Tiny's greatest superpower is making people smile. She has a goofy, lovable personality that shines everywhere she goes. 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Tiny is looking for a foster to adopt family while she receives treatment for some skin allergies, and she'll need her spay surgery before her adoption is finalized. 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She's there today, noon until 6. Tiny is microchipped. She's up to date on her vaccinations. And she just has the spay-neuter to go, and she has to finish her allergy treatments. Tiny is ready. She is loving you already. 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This is Tiny the Dog, T-I-N-Y. How else would you spell it? And Tiny is at the SPCA shelter. And once again, 2400 Lone Star Drive in West Dallas, zip code 75212. I guess there are some GPS devices that use zip codes. I don't know. Every place that gives me a GPS address puts the zip code in. So who am I to argue, right? Well, I am a guy who will argue, but only when I know something. I don't know anything on that one. That report today for Tiny is sponsored by the great people at Callaway's Nursery. Looking for vibrant color in the garden this summer? Well, color is the word with Celosia, the plant you've been missing. Available now in big 6-inch pots at Callaway's for just $14.99. These are big, beautiful plants. Celosia, one of those plants that stops people in their tracks. The blooms are unlike anything else in the garden. Some look like bright, feathery plumes. Others look like rich, velvety combs, hence the name coxcomb. Either way, they're absolutely eye-catching. They come in the boldest, most vivid colors, deep reds, hot pinks, bright oranges, and bright yellows. In the middle of all of a green summer landscape, Celosia really pops, and it just pops louder as you get into the fall. And here's the thing. As fancy as they look, they're actually really easy to grow. Celosia loves full sun. It handles Texas summer sun like a champ. They don't need a lot of water once they're established. They keep producing incredible blooms all the way through fall. Celosia looks amazing in garden beds and borders, but it's equally at home in a container on the porch or patio. Here's a tip for you. Plant Celosia in a sunny spot. Make sure it has good drainage. 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
3: All right, Rob, thank you very, very much, and appreciate that. Rob has been with them a long time, and I'll turn my headphones up a little bit. I am constantly adjusting things more than it has been in the past, so let's talk about one thing that is very important. I want to get this out of the way so I don't forget it, because it is very time sensitive. There are two things that just when I got up this morning and thought I need to tell my folks on WBAP these two things for sure today. One of them has to do with control of nut sedge, nutgrass you may call it. It's actually a sedge. You can always tell the sedges, like nut sedge, from grasses, true grasses, because sedges have triangular stems. If you have what you think might be, if you're calling it nutgrass, take one plant up and roll it between your thumb and your index finger. And if you can feel that it is triangular instead of round, you have a sedge. You have nut sedge. It also will be a singular plant. It will be by itself. You'll just have one plant with four or five leaves. Now, you may have a clump of it a few inches away, another one popping up, because it does spread. It spreads by underground rhizomes with little nuts attached to them. Look like little tiny coconuts the size of English peas. That's the reason for the name nut sedge or nut grass. It very much does look like a grass, but it has those triangular stems. If you're going to try to, it's the worst weed you can get, just about. It is everywhere in North America, and it is terrible. It comes in soil. You get a load of soil, and if it has nut sedge in it, you want to say, take that soil and get it out of here. Don't empty that dump truck. If you buy sod and you see that there are nutlets cut as it was harvested at the sod farm, tell them to take it right back. In fact, when you buy the sod, specify, do not even bother to deliver anything that has nut sedge in it or nut grass. And you can tell them nut grass if you want to. Let them, they know what you're talking about. And it should never, ever be sold. They know what it looks like in their sod farms, and they really are not supposed to sell it if it's contaminated. Okay, now let's say you have it in your lawn or in a landscape bed. What can you use to get rid of it? Hand pulling does not work. You're wasting your time. Most sprays do not work. There's one, well, there are two that are effective on it. And the first one to come out was 35 years ago, and that was called Image. It was from American Cyanamid Corporation at that time. They had tried it as a growth retardant to slow the growth of turf grasses, and they found that it actually killed the nutsedge. Hey, hallelujah, we struck gold. And so they introduced it as a nutsedge control. It did retard the growth of the grass. That was a side benefit, but it also killed the nutsedge. It does not work quickly. Here is the reason that it is so timely that I tell you this right now. There are two treatments required with Image. Oh, and by the way, when you buy it now, you have to specify for nutsedge, because there are other products with the Image name on them by the same company that have other ingredients, and they will not do the same thing. They are for killing other things. They've broadened the brand now, and they make it confusing. So you want to look for Image for nutsedge control. All right. So the statement is, you need two treatments 30 days apart. This is for nutsedge control on turf grass. You need to make two applications 30 days apart, both of them falling between May 15 and September 15. You say, well, Neil, this is just early August. We've got lots of time. Well, time it. Look at it. September 15, 30 days apart would put you at August 15 for the latest that you can start with the first application. So sometime this week, if you have nutsedge, you're trying to control it, you need to make your first application of Image this week so that the second application can come by September 15th. The label will give you the instructions of how to apply it. Be very religious in your adherence to that label. It will work. It is slow. You're going to think that I've given you a bum steer, but it will work. You just have to be patient. The nutsedge will gradually disappear. And this is a different kind of a weed killer, because you put it on, doesn't matter how much water you put it with, as long as you use the prescribed amount and put it over the prescribed amount of square feet, and then water the dickens out of it, soak it into the ground, and then sit back and wait, and it will disappear. Some will come back. You put the second application out, and you wait. And if any of it comes back next year, then you may have to make a second round of applications next year. That's Image for nutsedge control. There's another product that commercial people use called Sedge Hammer. It is occasionally sold in retail stores for consumers, but Image is the one more for consumers. I'm going to have to take a sip here before I do a break. This cold is the most persistent silly thing. We've had it, my wife and I both have had it, for about 2 weeks now. Better. It's just has been allergies and cold, and I don't know what all. All right. First of all, Neil Sperry's Lone Star Gardening is on sale as I close out the sixth and final printing of my book. If you've been waiting to save the maximum amount, you're there. I'm not going to reduce it anymore. I'm not going to reprint the book. This is it. If you want to get a copy, you better get a copy because this is your chance. It was put on the cover at $38.95, which is a bargain. It has 344 pages of high-quality paper, a hardback, printed in Texas, with 840 photos and covering every aspect of gardening, outdoor gardening, for every county in Texas. This may be the only gardening reference book you will need to have. And once these copies are gone, it will be marked as sold out. So don't delay. I have a few hundred left, and when they're gone, that's all. I sign every copy as it sells, and I guarantee your satisfaction, or I will refund every penny. Somebody else will be happy to get it. I've not had any requests for a refund of the 100,000 copies that I have sold. Neil Sperry's Lone Star Gardening, Chapter 1, The Basics of Gardening in Texas, Chapter 2, the 48-page perpetual calendar in words telling you what needs to be planted, pruned, fertilized, and sprayed, or treated, protected, in your landscape and garden, month by month, 4 pages per month, and then specific chapters dedicated to trees, shrubs, vines, ground covers, annuals, perennials, 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I worked a whole year to write this book and a lifetime to learn what I put into this book for you. 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
3: Tommy is our pastor, and that's our church. Hope you'll go there today. Blessing of the Backpacks Day, as our church celebrates the reopening of schools in McKinney, and a huge event to help the kids get back into the schools starting this week in McKinney. We have adopted one school in particular, elementary school. It's a dual language school, and it's a magical day to watch First United Methodist Church of downtown McKinney reach out to the community, whether you're from McKinney or not. Live stream at 10 o'clock, the 10:05 service. 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And we have modern services at 10:05 and 11:10, and the 11:10 service live streams at sharingtheheart.org. Pastor Tommy's services are the four that are 8, 9, 10:05, and 11:10. We also have helped a church in Melissa start, the United Methodist Church of Melissa. And their information is also shared there at sharingtheheart.org. Hope you'll join us. Let me tell you right now about one other place that you need to go sometime in the next week or two or three or four. If you're doing fall landscaping, this is a destination. This is kind of like you plan your vacation. Go to Whiz-Q Stone. Make

0: 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Make it a shopping destination. 22 acres of beautiful stone. I know if you don't have stone in your landscape right now, there is a spot in that landscape that would be beautified by gorgeous stone from Whiz Q Stone. They have boulders. They have decorative river rock if you want to edge a bed in it or do a dry stream bed. If you're trying to do a patio or a walkway, maybe you're putting in a fountain, or if you're having a fountain put in, let them help you choose the stone and the contractor to do that fountain for you. They know the best contractors because the best contractors buy from them. They have the best stone. They're at 4501 East Loop 820 South, in Southeast Fort Worth. I'll give you that address again in just a second. They're open Monday through Saturday. Write down this phone number and give them a call tomorrow if you wish. 817-429-0822. All the information is on their website at whiz-q.com. whiz-q.com. Again, the address for Whiz Q Stone, 4501 East Loop 820 South in Southeast Fort Worth, and that zip is 76119. They're the best. They're Whiz Q Stone.
1: I'm Angelita with Callaway's Nursery in Austin. We're proud to present this hour of Neil Sperry's Texas Gardening. And now, back to Neil.
0: Thank you, Angelita. If you say, well, that name sounds familiar, wasn't she in the Prosper store? Yes, she was, and they put her down there when that store opened up. And that's actually in Cedar Park, one of the fast-growing suburbs. So thank you, Angelita. And thanks to Callaway's for their sponsorship of this program for, well, they're almost 40 years old as a nursery organization. Some great friends and great nursery people. It's a local company, local independent retail garden center. My number is 800-288-WBAP, 800-288-9227. Are having small twigs fall from your pecans and elms and other trees, take a look at the ends of those, and if they look like they've been cut by a pocket knife going around and around, that's twig girdler. It's a beetle, and the best thing you can do is just gather those up, put them in the trash bag, and send them off. The larvae for next year, the eggs actually, are in those fallen twigs, and they don't present any harm to your tree, and you can reduce the population by maybe 0.01% by throwing them away like that. It doesn't help much, but it makes you feel better anyway. Check your St. Augustine for chinch bugs. If you have dry spots that just don't respond to watering, that's the way to do that. 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There are plenty of insecticides labeled for chinch bugs. Very important that you not let them get ahead of you in your St. Augustine. I have told you all along that I think gardening is the world's best hobby, but it comes with some pitfalls, and those can be sore, aching muscles or even pulled things that hurt. 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
4: At this time, we have no traffic to report. Now for your forecast from the WBAP On Time Experts 24/7 Weather Center. Today, sunny and hot with a high near 99, going to feel like 103. Tonight, clear skies with a low around 80.

0: tomorrow, starting that work week with sunny skies, hot days, and a high of 100, going to feel like 103, low of 80 degrees. Right now, it is 79 degrees in Dallas, 80 in Fort Worth. The U.S. and Iran may be inching closer to striking a deal. Fox's Anita Vogel has the latest.
1: All eyes are on the Middle East as both Iran and Oman signal they are very close to reaching a deal to manage the Strait of Hormuz. Tehran, though, insists the critical waterway will not fully open until the U.S. agrees to its list of highly unlikely demands. They include ending the war, withdrawing troops, financial compensation, and removing the U.S. naval blockade. The U.S. has not yet publicly responded. Meantime, Oman is condemning continued attacks on ships in the strait. All of this comes as the chairman of the Joint Chiefs is reportedly looking for an off-ramp from the war. General Dan Kane is warning options to escalate the conflict could backfire and that air power alone is unlikely to achieve the objectives. Dwindling U.S. stockpiles of key munitions are also a factor.
0: The Red Cross is sharing back-to-school safety tips as students begin the new school year. North Texas Region CEO Linda Brady has advice for kids who get to campus on foot or a bike.
2: So if there are no sidewalks for them to walk on, they need to make sure they're walking facing traffic. But if they're riding a bicycle, they need to make sure that they're riding with the traffic.
0: In your money news, Walgreens continues store closures nationwide as part of a turnaround plan.
3: The closings will impact underperforming locations to help reduce costs. The company is expected to close fewer than 100 stores in 2026, down from roughly 700. It will continue to operate thousands of stores across the United States. Roxanne Evans, Fox News.
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5: That's my producer. That's the guy when you call, you hear his voice, Mike Bass. Thank you, Mike, very, very much. I want to tell you about my electronic newsletter called eGardens, Neil Sperry's eGardens. 22 years old. We've come of legal age now with eGardens, 80,000 subscribers. We need 80,001. That would be you. We're saving a space for you. Here are some things you need to know about eGardens. First of all, it is free. It always has been. It always will be. There will never be a version that is pay options or something. What these apps all say? He's like, yeah, great. I'm gonna be able to do my picture and edit it, and then they're gonna make me pay for it to save it or something. I don't know, all those things. Not with this one. You get eGardens, and it is free and always will be. Secondly, I need your email address so I can send it to you. We have to have that, but I will protect that. I will guard that. You will never get anything besides eGardens. Once a week on Thursdays, right around 6 o'clock, sometime between 6 and 6:10, you will get eGardens, and that is it. You'll never get a spam email from me announcing proudly that because you're a subscriber, here are these other 55 opportunities for you. Never get that. I will never give or sell your email address to anybody. You get eGardens. That's what you ask for. That's what you get. And you can always unsubscribe very simply if you move out of state and don't want it anymore or whatever. So those are my promises. I have no time to tell you now about eGardens. Seriously, I do. There are five stories. One of them is always a featured plant for that week. One of them is always gardening this weekend, where I tell you the 10 or 12 things that are most critical to get done that weekend. For example, applying the image for, and Image is not a sponsor, applying Image because of the timing, like I said at the beginning of the program this morning, for control of nut sedge. That was something that was mentioned. And then one of the other things I'm going to tell you about in just a minute, the planting of the critical fall vegetables that need to be done right about now. So those are the sorts of things that go in that part, gardening this weekend. And the third thing you'll always see, for sure, is my answer to your gardening questions. And then there always will be a couple of other stories of miscellaneous nature. So that's what you find in eGardens. If you want to see what it looks like, you say, well, it sounds kind of good, but I better look at this. You can do that on my website right where you sign up for it. That's at neilsperry.com. 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My mom and dad chose to do it alphabetically, N-E-I-L, Sperry, S-P-E-R-R-Y, and neilsperry.com. And you'll see a link at the top on the navigation bar that says eGardens. Duh, that's what you click. And that'll take you to a page that shows not only the most current issue, but also the sign-up page. Hope you'll sign up. I think you'll like it. 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
5: Actually, I was named for a cousin whose name was spelled that same way. And he was a flying ace in World War II over, I guess it was Nepal or Tibet or wherever it was. And let me tell you about Wild Birds Unlimited right now. I was in the McKinney store. That's the one for which I am doing this ad. At 3001 South Hardin, H-A-R-D-I-N, Boulevard in McKinney. I was in that store Friday about 5 o'clock, I guess. And I love that store. It is not a huge store. This is not something the size of a gymnasium. It doesn't need to be. They have everything you need. Everything you need for feeding the birds, helping the birds provide their nests and water and hummingbird feeders, everything you need, including information. They have people who are just like you. They love birds. The owner's name is Birdie. How perfect is all this? Her name is Cheryl. Most people wouldn't name their child Birdie right off the bat, but she changed her name to people call her soon thereafter, and she's Birdie. And the store is staffed by people who, just as we do, love to have birds in the backyard. And they know the birds of North Texas. They can help you. They can help you with the right feeds and seeds and feeders and bird supplies and bird books and decorative items. I love that store. Have I told you that twice in this ad already? So get everything you need from Wild Birds Unlimited. Open Monday through Saturday, 10 until 6. And you just need to be there. It's been voted Store of the Year by the Wild Birds Unlimited people nationally twice. That's quite an honor, and you'll see why when you go in. Wild Birds Unlimited in McKinney, 3001 South Hardin Boulevard, just south of El Dorado Parkway, right beside the Tom Thumb store. Oh, and if you're used to seeing the football stadium in McKinney, they're about half a mile north. That's on Hardin. They're about half a mile north of that. Wild Birds Unlimited in McKinney.
6: 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And now back to Neil.
5: I've known Greg about as long as I have any of their managers, and that's a store very near one of our family members, and so I'm in that store once in a while, and sometimes I just call Greg and ask him to help that family member with a gift, and he's so accommodating, so nice. People really like that service, like him, and like that store. I do too. Okay, here's the other thing that I was mentioning a minute ago that I would talk to you about that needs to be done right now, and that is in your vegetable garden. You say, I don't have a vegetable garden now. It's summertime, Neil. Aren't you aware of that? I don't know if you've ever experienced a fall garden in Texas, but it's usually the more productive garden between spring and fall. A lot of people who have moved to Texas say, well, I love the long growing season you have here in Texas. Starts in March or even late February and goes all the way into November. Well, it does and it doesn't. These are the people from Minnesota who are used to having a growing season from May sometime into September or early October. And we don't have that long a growing season because we have August and we have July. And not much grows in these months. And so we really have two shorter growing seasons. But a lot of Texans forget to take advantage of that second growing season, which is about to start. There are plants that you can either sow or set out now that will be so productive in the fall, in the cooler weather of the fall. First of all, most insect and disease problems that are troublesome in the spring garden don't stick around for the fall garden. And so you can get away with some crops that are just troubled with spider mites, like tomatoes. It's too late to plant tomatoes, so I'll tell you this for historic reasons, and you can remember it next July 4th when it's time to plant tomatoes. But anyway, you can plant things that normally have a spider mite problem with the spring garden. You can plant them in the fall garden and avoid spider mites. You get better color, better flavor, just all kinds of good things. So here we are approaching the middle of August, and the crops that you would plant now would be, you could still plant bush beans, don't wait much longer. You could still plant cucumbers. You could still plant small melons, certainly squash, bush squash, not the summer squash and things that go on long vines. We've got to take another drink. I'm sorry. Forgive me for that. I can get about so far away from the oasis. So you need to remember that the average date of the first killing freeze in the Metroplex area is about the middle to 15th to the 20th of November. But you don't want to have things that mature then. You want to have them maturing in October. So you have to kind of, like a good quarterback will do, lead them a little bit. So that said, the prime things to plant now would be the coal crops, cabbage, broccoli, Brussels sprouts, and cauliflower. And, okay, I'll give you kale, and I'll give you, the other odd ones. But cabbage, broccoli, and Brussels sprouts would be the main ones, and maybe cauliflower. Those are not easy, but the cabbage and broccoli are very easy. Buy transplants now, set them out, and they will mature in cooler conditions beautifully, and they can stand light frosts. So that works out beautifully. Yes, you'll have to buy plants that are in the sun or a lot of sun at the nursery when you buy them, or they'll just fry when you put them out in full sun in your garden. You'll need to water them very carefully for the first couple of weeks as they get established. I'm talking about transplants, not seed. But they should take right off and do very well for you. Yes, you may have cabbage loopers in the fall. You don't get away from them. They are the larvae of a little white butterfly that you'll see flying around. And as soon as you see those little butterflies, watch out for the loopers, the little green inchworm type things that will chew holes in the leaves of your broccoli and cabbage and other coal crops. The organic insecticide BT will control those, and you can harvest the same day. Just wash the BT off. Hopefully you won't even have to do that. You can put the insecticide out days ahead and get rid of the whole thing. You may have aphids on broccoli. You can wash those off with a hard stream of water. Or there are organic insecticides you can use there as well. But anyway, take advantage of the cooler weather in the fall. Now, I did an ad for celosias a few minutes ago. I want to expand that for zinnias and marigolds. If you buy transplants of zinnias or marigolds, I'm talking about large flowering ones, and if those transplants are in bud but not yet in bloom, they will establish, planted in mid-August, they will establish and be beautiful in the fall. And those of you who are from the north and know the intensity of color of zinnias in the north, you'll see that intensity in Texas in the fall garden. They're about 8 shades lighter in June in our area. You say, those don't look like my zinnias up north did. Well, they will if you plant them now for a fall garden. They're beautiful. So that's another thing to consider, and August plantings are really the answer for that. There are a lot of things. You can plant a lot of things for fall color. The colors intensify. If you plant, and these are plants that will stand the heat very well in the sun, copper plants, they're not easy to find, but when you do find them, they will handle the heat, the sun, and they will be beautiful in the fall. The colors are much more intense. And an annual that we can thank our good friend, Dr. Greg Grant, for bringing into the marketplace 30 years ago, Firebush. And now that's an annual in our area. But it will do well. Purple fountain grass will do well. You could get color out of angelonias and pentas at this point. Those will stand the sun. If you buy the plants in the sun at the garden center and plant them into like sun, comparable sun, then they should do very well for you. I'm going to say it again, although I'm running out of time to tell you this message. Buy your crepe myrtles while nurseries have good supplies. They're going to dwindle very quickly because they'll put them on sale. Hopefully you can find them in bloom in the garden centers so you can get the exact color you want. If you buy them in a month, they may have flowers, but they'll begin to be a different shade as it gets cooler and the days get shorter. The intensity of the colors changes on crepe myrtles, and you may not get exactly the color you think you're getting. I don't mean you get white instead of red, but you'll get a different shade of pink or of lavender or of red than you really will get with the summer blooms. That's enough. I want to take a break, and we'll finish out with a couple of other thoughts. My book is Neil Sperry's Lone Star Gardening, and I won't be doing too many more ads for it because I'm going to be out of books eventually, and eventually will come fairly shortly because I'm closing it out. The sixth and final printing of the book is available to you right now. I've decided I'm not going to put it up and on the presses again. I've reduced the price on this printing and clearing them out, and I'd love to get one in your hands. It's the best work I have done in my career, and it has sold beautifully. I put it up at the outset with a money-back guarantee because I chose to self-publish this book. I wanted to have Carolyn Sky as my editor and Cindy Smith as my graphic designer, and I wanted to put it in stores directly. Not in stores, but sell it directly rather than putting it in stores. And that meant that you would be buying it sight unseen. And so I knew that I needed to give you a money-back guarantee, satisfaction guarantee, and I figured there would be a certain number that would say, well, it didn't meet my expectations for this reason or that. I haven't had anybody want their money back out of the 100,000 that I've sold. But the offer is always there. If you're not happy, I'll refund it and buy it back from you, and there'd be somebody waiting for it, I'm sure, by then. Neil Sperry's, that sounded cocky, and I apologize. Neil Sperry's Lone Star Gardening. Chapter 1 is the basics of gardening in Texas. Everything you need to know about soils, choosing a fertilizer, the frost-free dates in Texas, the growing season, the hardiness zones of Texas, the map that I think to be the most accurate hardiness zone map that we have for Texas. Chapter 2. This is an expansion, a very large expansion of my old annual Texas gardening calendar, where down at the bottom I had the things that needed to be done in each month of the year. And people told me how much they liked that. Well, I quit doing gardening calendars, but I didn't want to give that part of it up because people said, well, how am I going to know what to do in January or February or March? And I thought, I'm just going to put that in my book. I'll make a whole chapter out of it. And 4 pages of what needs to be planted, pruned, fertilized, and protected in each month. 48 pages. It's perpetual. Those insects will always be there. Those diseases will always be there in that month. And what you need to plant will always be there in that month. So you'll never have to ask the question, Neil, when should I do this or that? So that's chapter 2. And then chapters 3 through 11 are very detailed chapters on trees, shrubs, vines, ground covers, annuals, that's a big chapter, perennials, big chapter, lawns, fruit, and vegetables, a lot of big chapters. They have more than 25 multi-page charts to help you choose the right plants to make you successful. 840 of my photographs, 344 pages, a hardback printed in Texas so I could go to all the press checks. And all of that not at the cover price of $38.95, but for $24.95. How do you buy it? There's only one way. 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
5: 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When they called the first time, I said, you know, I don't know much about foundation repairs, and they said, well, that's okay, we do. I said, yeah, but everybody tells me that. I need to see validation. Please give me a list of 15 people for whom you've done work in the last several years. I'd prefer they be people for whom you did work some time back, a year or two or three back, so I can see how happy they are with that work. Well, I started, and it took 6 weeks, but I made the rounds, and the people were ecstatic, thrilled, all thumbs up. I talked to somebody that I knew in the building business, and they said, oh, I know that company, and they're very good. And so they've been my advertiser, and I've had glowing remarks about Advanced Foundation Repair. 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
5: Thank you, Heather, very, very much. A couple of things as we wrap the program up that I want to tell you about. Let's talk about lawns for just a little bit, because lawns are the source of about 32% of the calls that I get, not a third, 32%. I've kept records of all the calls I've had, all the questions I get to my many Q&A columns that I write. I've been doing them since 1970, for crying out loud. I don't know what you were doing in 1970, but I was starting my gardener's mailbag column. But lawns are important to everybody. And if you're going to start any part of your lawn new, whether it's a redo of a lawn or a part of a lawn or whether it's a brand new lawn, this is about the tail end of the time to get that done. You have to have the new grass established and going by the middle of September, especially St. Augustine. I mean, established and going. So that means you need to get it planted now. Bermuda, you have a few more weeks beyond that time, but don't delay much. So plant it now. And if you're planting new grass now at these awful temperatures, you need to, if you're buying sod, buy the sod to be delivered first thing in the morning. Have a crew ready to plant it. Have the soil already tilled and smoothed. And then water it instantly as it's planted. Don't leave it sitting on the pallets for half a day. That would not be good. And get it started and established. You'll be okay. Don't use any pre-emergent weed killer on it this fall. We'll be talking about that in about 2 or 3 weeks. Mike Bass has produced this program for me today. I appreciate him. I appreciate you for listening. Hope you have a wonderful week. Thanks for listening. Happy gardening.
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0: Vice President J.D. Vance says we are in the middle of the game when it comes to Iran. I'm John Cooley from the 24-Hour Breaking News Center.
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0: In Dallas, well, we could have some good news right now. We have no traffic to report on. 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
17: I'm WFAA meteorologist Cassie Hyder. We're expecting mostly sunny skies today. It's going to be very hot. Temperatures make it into the upper 90s this afternoon with a light south wind. Overnight tonight, under mostly clear skies, we're dropping down into the upper 70s. For your Monday afternoon, mostly sunny, a breezy south wind with a high of 100. We could see 101 on Tuesday.
0: We're looking at 79 degrees in Dallas right now, 83 in Fort Worth. Iran is out with a new list of demands. It says the U.S. must agree to before the Strait of Hormuz can be reopened. Fox's Jill Nato.
9: Oman's been in talks with Iran about managing the Strait of Hormuz, and negotiators say talks with Tehran are continuing. But Iran's Supreme National Security Council is out with a list of demands the U.S. has to follow or the strait will not reopen. The council says the U.S. must withdraw from the region and end the war. They expect to be compensated for war damages and they want an end to sanctions. The council's also demanding an end to the U.S. blockade of the strait, but the U.S. has said the blockade won't end until a deal's been made. Jill Nato, Fox News.
0: No comment yet from Washington on that demand. Simmons is set to build a new $19 million manufacturing facility in Tarrant County, creating with it 160 new jobs.
18: The 96,000 square foot facility in Grand Prairie will focus on producing electrical products for various industries. The investment is part of Siemens' commitment to scaling American manufacturing capacity and meeting the growing demand for critical infrastructure. The company's decision to build in Texas and Georgia highlights the strong business environments and skilled workforce in the region. The new facility will enhance Siemens' ability to serve customers efficiently and expand advanced manufacturing capacity in the area. Sean Allen, WBAP News.
0: In your money news, Dallas has unveiled a $5.6 billion budget proposal that'll close a $51 million shortfall.
19: The Dallas budget proposal would not raise taxes. City Manager Kimberly Bezor-Tolbert says savings would come by laying off employees and reducing hours and programs at some city facilities.
20: We live in a new environment where we must constantly look for ways to be more efficient and do things differently.
19: The draft budget would eliminate almost 300 positions, including more than 100 active employees. Following a series of town halls, the Dallas City Council is set to vote on the budget on September 16th. Lori Waffenschmidt, WBAP News.
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24: 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I'm Amy Sharp, your host, alongside Victor McClure and Steve Ringo. Glad to have you along with us for our show today. It is no secret that retirement planning can be just a bit overwhelming. Even people who've done everything right can suddenly have more questions than answers. So today on our show, we're going to start out anyway answering some of the more common retirement questions. Let the guys here let you know how they would handle these questions if you were a client of theirs here at McClure Capital. To do that, to start that conversation, it's as simple as reaching out to the team. There's no cost involved, no obligation. You will come in for a retirement stress test. That's where it's all going to start. That number is 972-960-8700. 972-960-8700. You can reach out that way. You can also go to the website, which is ilovemyretirement.com. A lot of great resources on that website, including Victor's book, Common Sense Investing Guide to Retirement, all the videos Victor has been putting hours and hours of work into to send out to you all, and the love letter, which we talk about here on the show a lot of times, just an opportunity for you to get your wishes down on paper. And, you know, when you think about these common questions, guys, that love letter, it goes back to, you know, not to start off with just getting right into that, but boy, you could really get a lot of things laid out that would cover a lot of questions for anyone in retirement.
25: Yeah, the love letter is a very good resource for somebody to put together their wishes when they pass. It goes, the things that fills in the blanks beyond a will and a trust. And
24: there
25: all
24: you
25: that
24: go.
25: Kind of
24: yeah.
25: Stuff.
24: Yeah.
25: Fills in all those blanks. Trust me, there's a lot of them, right? There's a lot of things out there that your heirs need to know if something happens to you. And you know, somebody dies of old age, they're usually more prepared than most. It's when they don't die of old age that they're not prepared and the family's not prepared. And it takes a long time to find stuff. We're dealing with a client right now that they had rental properties and didn't have a will. So somebody's got to maintain those properties the whole time and come out of pocket because nothing can be transferred till that thing goes through probate, which could take a year or two.
24: Yeah, it's emotional
25: so
24: either way.
25: Really careful.
24: Yeah, either way. But, you know, whether, like you said, old age, you're a little more, you know, you're seeing the light a little bit more than a sudden death, something like that, or an accident.
25: See your own mortality. Seeing mine is when I turn 60, it's like, oh, crap.
26: Well, I mean, and in that client's situation, Victor, you know, they didn't have a will, but they also didn't have transfer on death on the checking account, which there was a pretty sizable amount of liquidity there in order to cover the additional mortgage payments. You know, the rental income was still coming into that as well. So now, you know, the last conversation I had with him, you know, behind a couple of months, which isn't a problem because there's other assets, but it takes time to get there. And that's never a good feeling because we go to work, we pay our bills on time, and then we inherit a nest egg of money. And it's like, okay, this should go pretty smoothly until, oh, well, you got a couple properties, you're 3 months behind, even though the money's there, but you can't access it. So you're trying to find a probate attorney. The probate attorney's telling you it's going to cost you this much. Oh, there's not a will. It could take a couple of years. There's a lot that goes into it.
25: If you own a business, rental properties, anything like that, you got to have some kind of trust or some kind of thing that's going to happen, you know, going to transfer the control of the assets to someone else when you pass. Otherwise, you lose businesses, you lose all kinds of things. Because the bank doesn't care. You miss that mortgage, you miss that mortgage. You better come out of the pocket, right? You have to.
26: Well, and that's why it's so important, too, to just make sure you have a properly funded emergency fund. You know, obviously, when you're younger, you know, maybe it's 6 months. But when you get closer to retirement, we like to see, you know, a minimum of a six-figure account, if possible, $100,000, $200,000, because things come up. And the worst thing when you're dealing with a family challenge like that is to not have the financial resources on time, on top of a time where, you know, you're just not feeling well about everything.
25: And definitely when you have like, you know, bank accounts and all that, because that could fund those other things till they, your heirs get control. Make sure you put a beneficiary on them and don't miss this step. Put a contingent beneficiary as well. In other words, if you and your spouse get hit by a bus, it needs to go contingent, or it's still going to go through the probate process and all that. And so kind of do that. And like I said, that will supersede any kind of contractual thing like an IRA beneficiary designation, a designation for a bank account will supersede a will or trust. They'll get it faster. It's more efficient. And so make sure everything you can. The only things you can't do, you know, put a beneficiary on are pieces of real estate, businesses, stuff like that. And that's where typically lawyers will recommend trusts for things like that.
26: Yeah. Well, we had a pretty good show last week where we did talk about legacy planning. And, you know, for the folks out there that didn't miss it, definitely go to our website and check that out. What's nice about our company is we make sure that we record and we upload every single show every week. And not everyone does that.
3: Yeah, between that and those little pop-up videos. What do you call those, Victor? What are you calling those?
25: I don't know, videos.
3: Bomb videos. I need a title. I need a title.
26: Boomer videos.
3: Boomer bomb videos.
25: Boomer television.
26: Boomer television.
3: No. We don't want to title it that at all. We definitely
25: get Gen Xers in there and their Z's and Y's. I don't know what the hell.
3: People How about alphabet soup for retirees? There you go.
25: That's right.
3: Get all that. It's kind of like Medicare.
25: Common sense investing videos. How about that?
3: There you go. Okay, let's keep it simple.
25: Oh, I want to give a quick shot of advice to everybody out there.
3: Okay.
25: If you're ever going to remodel your master bathroom, think twice. I've gone 2 weeks without a dang bathroom right now, and it's killing me.
3: You don't have another bathroom in your entire house?
25: Oh, I do. I got to walk upstairs, which I'm about to get one of them little rascal stair things that climb up the stair with you.
3: Oh, my God.
25: Those old people thing where you sit on there.
3: I'd like to see a video dog. Of that. Yes. Oh, hey, so but just think
25: I'm
3: of it.
25: I'm telling you, I can't stand it, though.
3: Yeah.
25: I'm so OCD on stuff, so anal on things.
3: Yeah.
25: Like I said, I check my door locks like 3 times before I go to bed. Everything has been its place. If I go to someone's house for a party and their door doesn't lock or a bathroom isn't, you know, doesn't, you it got, runs or
3: you
25: whatever.
3: You got to fix it right there.
25: Nothing bothers me worse. I'll go to Home Depot.
3: Would you come to my house? Come on. Where have you been all this time?
25: I can't take it. How long has it been broken? You know, because I'm crazy with this right there.
3: No.
25: Oh, a year or two.
3: Oh, I'm yeah.
25: Like, how could you live with a running toilet for 2 years?
26: Isn't that the joy of home ownership as well? And then the bigger the house you have, the more bedrooms, the more bathrooms, the more challenges come from just a maintenance upkeep every year.
25: I got a friend who's got like 7,000-8,000 square foot house. You know, the toilet, your pants get wet because the dang bottom of the toilet leaks. I'm like, yay, what the matter?
26: You might need some new friends, Victor.
25: Fix this stupid toilet.
3: Well, you know when your house is in the best shape is when you're getting ready to sell it. You know, you do all the things, you fix up there. I've got a neighbor right now that is doing ridiculous things. I'm like, just sell your house. It's, you know, let them do some of this. But anyway, we've gotten way off here, but the point is that
25: my point is, that's not good being married to me. But me working on your plan, that kind of detail is pretty good for you.
3: I like how you brought that around.
25: I make sure every single detail of your retirement plan. I want to know what your taxes are going to be. I want to know everything about it. If a Roth conversion, we got to know to the penny. I want to know every single detail before we implement any kind of program. Instead of just what most advisors do, just sell you a managed program, say an annuity, and they say sayonara. I got to know this plan is there and I got to follow it through. And I will second check, triple check it every single time all along the way. And I think that's real important for people to understand is having OCD living with you might not be great, but working for you is pretty good.
3: Oh, yeah. Detail. The details are in the numbers. We talk about that a lot here on the show. And it's always good to have somebody who has the many years of experience like you do, Victor, the team that you've built around you. And again, working with those numbers, that's what we want. That's who we want on our side. So, yeah, we talked about the love letter here in the beginning of our show. We're going to get to these common questions coming up in just a moment. We're going to have to take a break. But when we come back, we're going to talk about the again, common questions. I think these are questions that most people have when they come in, and some of them may be a little more detailed than what you can really get into here on the show. But so when we come back, we'll get into that and other topics relating to retirement. Before we leave you, though, the number to reach out to the team here to connect with the team at McClure Capital is 972-960-8700. That's 972-960-8700. 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And that is ilovemyretirement.com. We're back with Victor McClure and Steve Ringo here on the Common Sense Investing Show right after this.
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8: 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All right, let's get to these common questions. I'm sure there's going to be more out there than what we can even get into that you guys could come up with. But the first one that I've got on my list here is, should I move my retirement account out of my old employer's plan? That's a pretty common one for sure.
9: Yeah, it's, and a lot of people forget. You know, if you ever leave a company, even if you're, people forget that you can move it at any age if you leave a company. Even if you're still going to stay at a company for 20 more years, you can leave it, move it at 59 and a half.
10: Well, they either forget it or they use it, right? If it's small enough, they think, oh, this is free access to cash that I need to cover some expenses.
9: It's beer money in your 20s. Yeah, that's true. But for most of the time, it is a good idea to use it because you have, you know, 10 choices in a 401k. You have 10,000 outside. It's not always. Like, let's say you're always buying a certain index and that particular index is in there and that's all you ever want. It might be cheaper in that 401k. It's pretty rare because you can go directly to any of these big brokerage firms like Fidelity, Schwab, or Vanguard or whatever. Get a pretty cheap one. I don't see too many cheaper than that. So even then, I maintain control of it. It's out of the company's hands. I can do what I want with it. So even then, I'd probably do it. The main reason to keep it, remember, 99% of the time, it's probably better to move it, right? Main reason to keep it is if you want to work past your RMD age. Like right now, it's got so far, though, it's going to be 73. By the time I get RMD age, it'll be 75. So it's moved so far, it's not going to be as prevalent anymore. But when it was 70 and a half, there was a lot of people that wanted to work past 70 and a half. So my point there is if I got a big 401k and I don't want to have to take out distributions while I'm still working because I'm going to work past the RMD age, then keeping it in a 401k makes some sense. And it also depends on how much further you're going to wait, right? Because if I've got a lot of choices, I can get an income plan set up. I can do a lot of different things if I put it outside into an IRA and I just got to deal with one RMD before or two, then it might be okay too. You just got to look at the numbers and see what's best for your particular situation. So removing money from a 401k to an IRA, and that includes a 403b, 457, or any of those kind of plans, does make a lot of sense when you have an event like you leave a company or you turn 59 and a half. Or whatever. It makes sense for most people most of the time, but there are always exceptions. And so that's why you need to look at your particular situation to make sure that's in your best interest to do it.
10: Yeah. And here's another, you know, an exception that we just talked about earlier that we see from time to time, which is net unrealized appreciation inside the 401k, where you've got a big company that's giving you the opportunity to own stock inside of your 401k and grow tax deferred. But there's a tax strategy that you can actually transfer it to a non-qualified brokerage account and then just pay your capital gains on that, which just depends.
9: It's a big deal because remember, if you cash out a big stock piece in an IRA or 401k, it's ordinary income tax. You do it in the other pieces, a maximum 20%, right? If it's a smaller one, it'd be 15, but you can save a lot of taxes. The catch with that thing is with the NUA, net unrealized appreciation, is you got to sell it right away.
10: Well, and another thing too is, you know, not all advisors are created equal. So you do want to make sure you're working with a fiduciary in that standpoint so they can understand the positions inside because I know there's a lot of people out there that might just work with annuities that might just say, oh, let's roll the whole thing over without actually evaluating the positions. And that's why it's just so important to make sure that when you're working with somebody, in addition to them creating a full-blown written retirement plan, make sure they understand the positions that you have, because every little tax advantage can help from a long-term standpoint. And that's really where value comes from.
9: I mean, if you can save 20%, 15, 20% taxes on a huge piece of your portfolio that's a company stock. You know, we don't recommend having that much company stock, but I get it. Some it does. You know, that's the company that got me here. I've been getting it for 15, 25% below market price every quarter. I've been buying it forever, and they gave me a bunch of company stock while I worked there and blah, blah, blah. I get it. But remember, there are strategies to lower the taxes on it and everything else. There are strategies. So rolling into an IRA will make some sense, but with that individual stock, we really need to do an analysis on it to make sure which is the best, what's in your best interest there.
8: Okay, here's another one for you. How much can I actually pull from my accounts every year?
9: All right. How much can you pull from your accounts every year? You know, this, I have seen so many opinions on it. The general rule was 4%. Came out by Bill Bangen in, I think, 1992 or something like that. He was the California financial planner, and all the academics couldn't believe some stupid financial planner could figure it out. But then they reproved it and proved it, and you know, the numbers held up. Since then, the last 30-something years or whatever, there's been a lot. When the interest rates were way down 4 or 5 years ago, they brought it down to about 2.78, yeah. I think. 2.78. Now a bunch of people bring it up to 5 again. And what the rule says is, the original rule, you take out 4% a year. In other words, per million, you're taking out $40,000 per year. And you increase with inflation every year. The problem is, with the sequence of returns risk, if you have a bunch of down years, the first 5 or 10 years of retirement, it messes it up. In other words, if you retire in 2000 and tried to do that, you were broke within 16, 17 years. It was supposed to give you a 90% chance, actually it was an 89% chance, of not running out of money over 30 years. But it ran out in like 17 years if you retired, because they had a few down years beginning in the 2000s, right? And so you got to be careful with that. Then I've had people saying you can take out 5 or 6% a year, all these different numbers. Now, the ones that say higher, you got to be careful, because some of them are saying of the balance. It's not your, in other words, I'm not taking out, let's say it's 6% they're promoting. In other words, you got $1 million, you can't take out 60 forever. Because if the market goes down in half and now you got 500, you got to take out 6% of 500. And so that's something people don't understand.
10: Well, and a lot of people do understand it, but for some people, they're visual learners and they actually have to see it, right? Because they're like, well, if the average rate of return on the market's, you know, in the 8 to 10% range, depending on the position, and I'm pulling out 6, I should be good. But when you actually show them year by year, and you show them a handful of different ways, we're actually writing it out in one scenario, then we actually go to real life, real world returns, it looks a lot different. But I think there are also those people too that are, they take a look at what the growth has been from 2023 to where it is today. So for every 500,000, it turned into a little over a million based upon just the S&P 500 as a whole. But most people don't have all of their positions invested in the S&P 500.
9: I won't mention the name. I don't want to be sued. They have more money than me. I do. But keep saying you can take out 8, 9, 10% a year and market makes 10. That's the most ridiculous thing in the world. That is wrong. They're not financial advisors. They're definitely not fiduciaries. They're just consumer advocates. They need to stay in their lane, because that is bad, dangerous advice. Remember the one example we'll use. I got $1 million. I'm taking out, say, 4% a year. Okay. Market goes down 50% once. I have $460,000 on that million. I don't care if it makes 20% a year the next 5 years in a row, which has never happened in history. You will not get the million back. In that

0: makes 20% a year the next 5 years in a row, which has never happened in history, you will not get the million back. In that scenario, I just said you have about 750 back. All right. And that's without increasing with inflation, not even including inflation. And so that's why I think about it. One big down year, you cannot take that money out anymore. It's a death spiral you cannot get out of.
1: Well, and what percentage of people that actually went down 50% are actually going to leave it in the same position, getting all of the upside of the market?
0: Nope. They're going to immediately, if it goes down 20 or 30, they're going to put it in cash. And they're going to have the slow death instead of the other. It's human nature.
1: And we saw a lot of that back in 2008.
0: Yeah. If you retire and the market drops, trust me, you're out. You know, you're not just holding. And you might not be able to hold. You got to pay bills. And so that's why withdrawal rates, 3 or 4% is probably a good number to use, because that should save you a lot of this different stuff. But remember, nothing's foolproof. If you have a big down years those first few years, you got to be careful. And that's why I always suggest having an external income source that pays your bills, that doesn't rely on what the market's doing or what interest rates are doing. That is extremely important, because you can wait out a bad market if you have an external income source.
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10: 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I'm John Cooley from the 24-hour Breaking News Center.
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9: On the ones.
10: An accident in Dallas's end of northbound I-35 at 635 LBJ has shut down the right-hand lane, causing major delays in the area. Let's take a look at your forecast from the WBAP On-Time Experts 24-7 Weather Center. Sunny and hot today with a high of 99, feeling like 103. Clear skies tonight with a low of 80. Tomorrow, going to kick off the work week with sunny and hot one. Looking at a near 100-degree high, also feeling like 103. That night, though, clear skies and a low of 80 degrees. Right now, it is 81 degrees in Dallas, 83 in Fort Worth. President Donald Trump is personally involved in ongoing talks with Iran to reopen the Strait of Hormuz as Tehran lays out new demands for an agreement. U.S. Ambassador to Israel Mike Huckabee joins Fox and Friends Weekend to weigh in.
11: You know, there's an old saying, the beatings will continue until morale improves. Mm. And sometimes I'm wondering, how many beatings will Iran take before they realize it's time to improve not just their morale, but their morality?

0: ICE arrests over 1,200 illegal immigrants in Georgia. Fox's Deborah Valentine.
1: Those arrested include convicted sex offenders, child abusers, and those with assault and battery records, among other crimes. Marcos Charles, Executive Associate Director of ICE Enforcement, told Fox and Friends more than half of those arrested, 720 illegal migrants, had criminal histories. ICE is processing those detained for removal proceedings or criminal prosecution. In response to protests, Charles says, agents have made changes to how they track individuals in the U.S. illegally and changed enforcement efforts and arrest methods. Deborah Valentine, Fox News.
0: In your money news, Simmons is set to build a new $19 million manufacturing facility in Tarrant County, creating with it 160 new jobs. 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
3: 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I'm Amy Sharp alongside Victor McClure and Steve Ringo. 972-960-8700 is the number to reach out to the team here at McClure Capital. 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Pretty much questions we cover a lot here on the show, but really focusing in on them. Next question for you guys, when should I start taking my Social Security benefits?
4: Late as possible, but it depends on if you're married. It depends on a lot of things, okay? If you're in bad health and you've retired early, taking it early is okay. If you're married and one of the spouses is going to work a long time, it's okay to take one of them, but the one of them you need to delay as long as possible. One of the biggest mistakes I see people making with Social Security is both of them taking it at 62. A bigger mistake is still working past 62 because they take away a dollar for every $2 above, I don't know, 15, 20 grand a year, something.
5: Yeah, it's like $24,500. Yeah, like I had a person that I'm working with that just came up on that. So that's why I made the exact number.
4: You got to be very careful. And also the last year, like the year you turn 67. So if you're going to turn 67 in January in 2030 or whatever, starting in or December 2030, that year it's a dollar for every $3 above 35 grand or something like that. But it's not worth it, right? And plus from 67 to 70, you get an 8%. It's simple interest, but it's 8% guaranteed increase per year. I get that taking Social Security, there is certain appeal to it. A lot of people say, I've been paying my money in there. Maybe it's not going to be there, right? I better get what I can when I can. And they'll do a simple math problem. They'll say, all right, I'm not going to break even until, 78 years old. Heck, I'm not even probably going to be traveling then. Nobody in my family lives that long. There'll be so many different reasons why somebody will take it at 62. It used to be 70-something percent take it at 62. Now it's down to 20-something. And I think a lot of that is from education. So I think it's getting out now.
5: Well, and part of that education process as well is this might be one of the only income streams that you have that has a cost of living adjustment to offset some of the increases in inflation. Right. Now, we all know that a cost of living adjustment will never keep up with inflation, but it's better than nothing, especially with all the options that you have out there today.
4: And that's another thing with these break-even analysis. Some of them will include it, most of them don't, that they got to put cost of living adjustments in there. So that's going to bring it down a few years to break even. But also a big thing, mistakes I make are married couples. So let's say We both take it as 62. I'm going to make all the numbers even. So one takes it as 62 and the other one does too. And it's 2000 per month each. Okay. So while you're both living 4000 and your bills are, you know, you got other stuff coming in. So it's not too bad. But what you have to worry about is what if one of you passes away? Either one, the lower Social Security is going to go away. In this example, you're going to keep $2,000. So 4,000 bills are paid pretty comfortably, maybe not at 2,000. If you could have stretched one of them to say 67, that might have been 3,500. To 70 might have been 4,500. So now if something happens to you, just drop off the two, but you still got the 3,000 or 4,000 coming in. Okay. And so don't think about one person. Don't think about break even. Think about what happens if something happens to you. I have run my entire life at this point trying to make sure my wife is okay if something happens to me, trying to make it easier for her because, of course, she'll be wanting to jump off a bridge and anything happens to me, of course. But but I don't want her to financially go through hell either, right? I want her to make it easy as possible, and I don't want her to worry about bills and all those kind of things. And so, and everybody, you know, 99% of people I talk to, they want that same kind of stuff. But they get their own. It's emotional. They get their own emotions in there or screw the government, you know, give me my money now. I get all that. But you got to be smart with it, especially if you're still working. You know, I plan on working past 70. So 70 is going to be mine regardless. I don't want to pay extra taxes when I'll have to. And knowing that nobody in my family, think about this, my personal situation, my grandmother had 8 kids. There's only one still alive, and that's a female. They all die of cancer. That one female is still alive, has had cancer 2, 3, 4 times, whatever. And so 70 years old. I thought it was 71 until I saw my dad's obituary again the other day. He made it the longest. It's 70. And so knowing I'm going to work till 70, not take Social Security to 70, I might get one payment and that's it. It affects me too.
5: Right.
4: But I'm not doing it for me.
5: Right.
4: I'm doing it for my wife. Right. So that's a reason why I'm going to delay it regardless. I want to get the highest number there. Yes, I have other things, income coming in, but that's a benefit I want and it's going to go. And also we've had, you know, my wife's ex-husband passed away and a lot of people don't realize this, but, they're my stepdaughter. He got a really good Social Security check. It was more than, child support. And so those kind of things all go into that. So make sure you put it to you. If you're a self-employed person, the biggest mistake I know we're talking about when to take Social Security, but let me give you another Social Security mistake that a lot of small business owners make. Self-employed people make this all the time. They will expense out so much on their business. I get that. They don't want to pay a bunch of taxes, right? But they'll expense out so much and show their income is so low, their Social Security is nothing. And a lot of self-employed people, it's harder to save money for some reason.
5: Well, and in order to generate that type of income, when you take a look at the interest rate environment over a period of time, not just where we're at right now, I mean, that value from a lump sum standpoint, you might need $1 million, $1.5 million. I mean, not in today's times because of the higher interest rate environment, but from an average standpoint, $1 million, $1.5 million, that's a lot of money that you would need in order to produce that type of income stream.
4: Yeah. If you ever generate, everybody says the government rips us off. If you ever actually get the benefit, I only get on the higher income people, I only get a dollar for every $5 I put in benefit. Lower income get like 2 to 1, 3 to 1. So it's a lot different. But if you ever look at the number, it's not that bad. Look at what you put in, what your employer put in over your lifetime and see what that benefit is. It ain't that bad. You know, you might have put in a few hundred grand and you're going to get $4,000 a month. That's pretty good.
5: Yeah. And if you are a higher income earner and you notice that, you know, you see a bump up in your paycheck once you cross over that threshold, that's a nice feeling too, because it's like, hey, my paycheck went up.
4: That's right.
5: And you're not security, paying the 6.5 or whatever percent.
4: And Social Security is now, it's up to what, 180?
5: Yeah, 180.
4: So they're probably going to, a bad thing to say, but they're probably going to get rid of that cap like they did Medicare a few years ago. That's going to help with the Social Security, and that falls in line with all the a-holes in Congress that say the rich people ain't paying their fair share. And how come that rich people don't pay Social Security? Because it tops out at 180,000. It was 40,000 when I was younger, and it just kept going up and up. Now it's 180. And so Social Security, stretch it if you can. If you can't, at least get one of the spouses, preferably the highest income spouse. Because if you got one that's pretty close, not going to do as much, you can do a deal where you take the, you take your benefit, the lower benefit, let's say the wife makes less than the husband, take your benefit if you're already retired at 62. And then once your husband takes his benefit or vice versa, then you can take spousal and increase your check and you'll get a lot of extra things. We do an analysis that will take your information, all of your stuff in there and tell you exactly, you know, what we think is the best thing to do with Social Security and show you the numbers. So yeah, you decide.
5: Yeah, you definitely don't want to do this on the back of a napkin, run the math out. Definitely want to look at a bunch of different scenarios. Yeah. That's what's so fun about what we do here at McClure Capital behind the scenes as well, is when we dive into this software planning tools that we have, is we run different scenarios and then we work through those scenarios with you and get feedback prior to, like you said earlier in the show today, Victor, before we even make a recommendation, because we need you to understand your situation so that way you're able to make the best decision possible.
4: Yeah, a lot of people, when I first started running the software years ago, I always thought, okay, well, the only thing's going to be 70 and 70. I could have said that before I did anything in this software, waiting to 70 for Social Security. It's not. If you're a married couple, it depends on the disparity in age, the disparity in income. There's a lot of different factors to go in there, and it has nothing to do with the break-even thing, even though we'll give you a break-even analysis too. It matters with cost of living adjustments, but you need to put all that in there and see a real good report. It's a 10-page report that shows you why it's probably better to do this Social Security claiming strategy than this other one. Or just say, I know I've ran the numbers and this is the one. Well, let's run it up against the computer and see. And then, but that's the way everybody should do. Everybody should have a detailed analysis on how and why they should take Social Security at a certain age, instead of asking your brother-in-law, you know, or putting your emotions into it.
3: Yeah.
4: Just the numbers. The numbers never lie. That's what you should do. And everybody's different. Doesn't matter where your brother-in-law might have had a total different income set, age differences, a lot of different things they might have different than you. Let's put in your numbers into our Social Security Optimizer, and that'll tell you the real story about who's supposed to take when and where. And like I said, there's some really cool strategies, taking one of them 62, then switched into a spousal, moving one to 67, 68. And sometimes between 70 and 68 ain't that much. And so sometimes you're like, go ahead and take it 2 years earlier, because it didn't make much a difference to me long-term anyway.
3: Yeah, every time we talk about Social Security, we could go on and on and on. It is such a complex issue, and I just cannot imagine going at it alone. Reach out to the team here at McClure Capital. That's one of our common questions that we're covering today on our show. We've got a couple more to try to fit in here before we close out today. But before we step aside for a short break, here is that number to connect with the team. There's no cost, no obligation, just an opportunity to come on in, meet them, and talk to them about any questions you may have relating to retirement. 972-960-8700. 972-960-8700. ilovemyretirement.com is the website. 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
3: 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Couple more to try to get in here, guys. One of the questions, the common questions that we're covering today on the show, this one says, should I do a Roth conversion? What do you think?
4: Roth conversions, if you can keep it in the same tax bracket without increasing, and your tax bracket is going to be out there about that level or more, possibly. It's never a blanket thing. I heard that same very famous radio guy said, oh, you stupid? Tax-free is always better. No, it's not. Your after-tax number is higher than your tax-free number. Take the after-tax number. That's the dumbest thing I've ever heard. So, yes, sometimes Roth makes sense, a Roth conversion. But usually as a wholesale, like a large conversion, it doesn't. I mean, I've seen it maybe 1% of the time. Sometimes it makes a little bit of sense to do a little bit at a time. Like I've got $5 million portfolio and I'm doing $100,000 a year for a couple of years to get a little bit more tax-free. The larger numbers very rarely make sense. And the reason is because most people, and I'd say 99%, make less when they're retired than when they're working. Some people don't. I hope not. I hope for me not to, but most people do. Your paycheck stopped, right? So even though you don't have to put 401k contributions, all that kind of stuff that you're putting in, or pension contributions if you're a fireman or whatever, or a policeman, you're still usually goes down. And so if that's the case, your tax bracket will also go down. So by converting Roth, you're increasing the income the year that you do the conversion. That puts you in a really high tax bracket that you'll never be in retirement. Because remember, you're not usually converting in retirement. Now, there's sometimes to be able to do that. Yeah, sometimes. Let's say I retire at 67, but I'm not going to take Social Security or any income from anything until 70. Well, those 3 years between 67 and 70, you can make some pretty decent conversions to keep your tax bracket low. So we've got software that'll tell you exactly, I mean, to the penny, how much you should do and this and that. But for the most part, don't make wholesale Roth changes. Remember, the Roth IRA was not a gift to you. It was not a public service thing. It was a gift to the government. Anybody tells you differently is an idiot. I'll give you an example. There's a company called the time value of money. So we take this thing. I've got these retirement accounts. And people usually take required minimum distributions or some kind of distributions when they retire. Well, that's a long time. A guy at 30 years old, he starts taking it 70. It's a long time to get the tax money on this, right? Because everything's tax deferred, tax deductible. So it takes a long time, and then you pass it down to your heirs, and they get go for another 10 years not getting my money. So the government came up with this great idea that says, you know, we'll let you convert this to tax-free if you pay us the tax money now. Pay us now. Time value of money says that's way more beneficial to the government. Also, the people that have large Roth, regular IRAs, 401ks, are usually over 50. Your peak earning years are typically over 50. Not always, but typically. And so they're getting tax money in the highest tax brackets possible. And those people were to retire and maybe be in the 22% tax bracket, but of an effective tax rate. I just did something for a plan the other day for a couple. $200,000 a year in retirement. Pretty good. Decent retirement, right? They're in the 22% bracket with an effective tax rate of 11%. If they'd have converted anything to a Roth, they'd have paid 30, 25, 30, whatever, on a, but they're only paying 11 coming out. So why would you pay 30 up front to get a, to save 11 in the back end? Makes zero sense financially. But the government did that. And so you think about it. Remember, at first, you could only do a Roth, but then they had limits. Then they erased the limits. Then they said, okay, anyway, do a Roth anytime you want. Why would the government keep giving us more of a benefit? Makes no sense, because it's a benefit to them. Roth IRAs were developed to get the government more money at higher tax brackets. Now, does that mean you can't take advantage of it? No, there are ways, like we talked about earlier, there are ways to take advantage of the Roth in some
5: Well, instances. Like you said, it was so weird. I mean, it's so rare. I mean, and the fact that I actually talked with somebody just this past week that literally was almost to the T of what you said, except for he didn't have hardly any income coming in other than a small pension, but he's right. Got this huge tax RMD time bomb with his qualified dollars. His income, when you take a look at the tax tab on our software, was only like $39,000. So he's 69, getting ready to take Social Security at 70. His wife's a little bit older, taking like $1,400 a month. So his is going to be $5,000. But you take a look, and he, with the deduction, standard deduction this year for both of him and his wife, was $47,000 with all the catch-ups and bonuses. Yeah. So he's literally paying no tax. So in a situation like that, a Roth conversion, or even beginning to take from the IRAs to reduce the tax RMD time bomb at 73 is something to do. But like you said, it's a very minimal change, but there's still a lot of value there. And it's very rare that you'll see something like that. But what is cool about it, whenever you have a full-blown written retirement plan, you can actually show them.
4: A lot of times, like I said, I'm just thinking of the math here, not the emotions. Tax-free does sound better than taxable. Sometimes a planned spend down of a 401k or an IRA makes more sense, way more sense than a conversion to a Roth. Okay. Because you can control it. And remember, that planned spend down means lower future RMDs. You can maintain your tax bracket. You don't have some giant tax bracket hit. Cause I'm telling you, if you got a large IRAs, 1 to 5 million or more, that tax, the RMDs could possibly, if you don't have some kind of planned spend down, it's going to send you into the 37% tax bracket and keep you there for the rest of your life, and you have no way to deal with it. It's impossible to deal with it. If they raise taxes later, it can be 40, 50%. You're going to pay, and there's nothing you can do about it. So that's why it's very important to have some kind of planned strategy, either a spend-down strategy, and we can run the Roth numbers to you as well to show you that that's probably not the best, but maybe it is in your case. But you need to see, what is the best way to attack this future giant tax time bomb that I have? And the advisors aren't showing people. They're just saying, hey, stay in our managed program. We're making good money. Just stay there and you'll be fine. They're not telling you got a $400,000 bill coming out of there, plus your other money, your other investments are coming in, and you're going to be stuck in the 37% tax bracket forever.
5: Yeah, when you hear the term spend down, you think that you're no longer going to see that money. You could literally take that money, pay the tax on it, reinvest it into the same position, and see the upside
4: on
5: it. Now you've qualified.
4: You're not losing. You're not spending it down and throwing it in a hole. It's just going from one account to the other, and you're getting the tax out. But you're controlling the taxes for the rest of your life. Controlling those taxes and paying taxes are two different things. There's no way not to pay taxes if you get your income well enough. But there's a good way to control them and not have a 37 or 30% tax bracket hit you forever. And you're retired and you can't do anything about it. That kind of lack of control, you know, I'm talking about, I'm a control freak. And not being in control of something like that, and then being at the whims of these idiots in Congress. Oh, we're just going to raise the taxes on everybody that's got certain income levels. And my income's just coming from RMDs. I go, that's not fair. I don't have a, you know, paycheck anymore. Well, they don't care. Why? But why do you think they always attack people with $400,000 a year? We're only going to tax the rich $400,000 a year, which is not rich nowadays, right? But it's because that's 1% of the population. 1% of the population of this country can't vote them in or out of anything.
5: Yeah, but that 1% usually employs a handful of other families.
4: A huge percentage of tax. I get all that. But that's not a political talking point or talking about, right? They're just talking about we can sell this to our people. We can sell this to somebody that makes $40,000 working in a meat packer. We're going to sell it to them. But it doesn't make any dang sense. But I'm just telling you, you don't want to have a tax time bomb hit you. We'll show you strategies to prevent that in the future.
3: All right, we're out of time trying to make sense out of a lot of these questions. We've done that here in the last hour. 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
0: You got an accident in Dallas blocking the right-hand lane of northbound I-35 at 635 LBJ Freeway. Meanwhile, in Mesquite, a disabled vehicle is locking up the two right-hand lanes of westbound I-30, also at 635 LBJ. Now for your forecast from the WBAP On-Time Experts 24/7 Weather Center.
23: I'm WFAA meteorologist Cassie Hyder. We're expecting lots of sunshine today. It's still going to be hot. We're looking at a high of around 99 degrees with a light south wind. Overnight tonight, under mostly clear skies, we're dropping down into the upper 70s. We're also expecting mostly sunny skies on your Monday, a south wind between 10 to 20 with a high of 100.
0: Looking at the temperatures right now, it is 81 degrees in Dallas, 83 in Fort Worth. pressure mounting with Iran, insisting that the Strait of Hormuz will not fully open until the U.S. agrees to a slew of demands, the regime now calling for the end of the war, a withdrawal of U.S. troops, and financial compensation. Fox's Trey Yanks reports.
1: As the Middle East waits to see if a deal can be reached to reopen the Strait of Hormuz, Iranian officials are making new demands. Iran's Supreme National Security Council over the weekend issued a fresh statement calling on the United States to permanently end the war and compensate Iran for damages before the strait would reopen. This comes as Iran's foreign minister says even if a deal is reached, it doesn't necessarily mean the strait will stay open. Conversations about the strait come as the U.S. naval blockade of Iranian ports remains in effect, costing the regime hundreds of millions of dollars each day. And according to U.S. Central Command, as of August 8th, CENTCOM redirected 53 commercial vessels, disabled two, and boarded two.
0: The U.S. military also permitted more than 30 ships to pass through the blockade over humanitarian aid. Tens of thousands of migrants flooded into Spain illegally within a 24-hour period, shining a spotlight on the country's immigration issues. DHS Secretary Mark Wayne Mullen explains to Fox's My View with Laura Trump what Spain and Europe, which is experiencing a similar surge, can do to combat it.
2: Well, if they want to know how to fix the border, call President Trump.
0: Thousands of these migrants remain in Spain after that massive rush. In your money news, the Postal Service is in debt, and that could lead to more expensive mail. Fox's Kevin Cork.
7: The agency reporting a $2.5 billion loss in its last quarter, that deficit underscoring growing financial concerns. The Postmaster General, in fact, warned thousands of post offices could face reduced service or even closure. And prices could also rise, all, of course, without congressional action. The Postal Service has reported more than $120 billion in losses since 2007.
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13: Got an accident right here in Dallas blocking the three right-hand lanes of eastbound 635 LBJ Freeway at Hillcrest Road with stopping of traffic all the way back to Montfort Drive. Looking at your forecast from the WBAP On-Time Experts 24-7 Weather Center. Sunny and hot today with a high of 99, going to feel like 103. Tomorrow, going to kick off that work week with more of the same triple-digit highs. Sunny and hot, feeling like 103. And just like tonight, going to be clear skies with a low around 80 degrees. It is 86 degrees in Dallas, 87 in Fort Worth. U.S. and Iran inch close to striking another deal. But it's going slow. Fox's Anita Vogel.
14: All eyes are on the Middle East as both Iran and Oman signal they are very close to reaching a deal to manage the Strait of Hormuz. Tehran, though, insists the critical waterway

0: runway will not fully open until the U.S. agrees to its list of highly unlikely demands. They include ending the war, withdrawing troops, financial compensation, and removing the U.S. naval blockade. The U.S. has not yet publicly responded. Meantime, Oman is condemning continued attacks on ships in the strait. All of this comes as the chairman of the Joint Chiefs is reportedly looking for an off-ramp from the war. General Dan Kane is warning options to escalate the conflict could backfire and that air power alone is unlikely to achieve the objectives. Dwindling U.S. stockpiles of key munitions are also a factor.
1: 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The conglomerate that legendary investor Warren Buffett built restored its second quarter earnings Saturday morning and disclosed that its cash holdings had shrunk by more than $30 billion. Keep connected, DFW. 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
11: In Dallas, you got an accident blocking the three right-hand lanes of eastbound 635 LBJ Freeway at Hillcrest Road. That's causing stop-and-go traffic all the way back to Montfort Drive. Meanwhile, in South Dallas, you got another accident partially blocking the connector ramp between northbound I-35 East to westbound 20. Now for your forecast from the WBAP On-Time Experts 24-7 Weather Center.
12: I'm WFAA meteorologist Cassie Hyder. We're expecting mostly sunny skies today. It's still going to be very hot. Temperatures make it into the upper 90s this afternoon with a light south wind. Overnight tonight, under mostly clear skies, we're dropping down into the upper 70s. For your Monday afternoon, mostly sunny, a breezy south wind with a high of 100. We could see 101 on Tuesday.
11: It is 86 degrees in Dallas, 92 in Fort Worth. Iran is out with a new list of demands it says the U.S. must agree to before the Strait of Hormuz can reopen. Fox's Jill Nato.
13: Oman's been in talks with Iran about managing the Strait of Hormuz, and negotiators say talks with Tehran are continuing. But Iran's Supreme National Security Council is out with a list of demands the U.S. has to follow or the strait will not reopen. The council says the U.S. must withdraw from the region and end the war. They expect to be compensated for war damages and they want an end to sanctions. The council's also demanding an end to the U.S. blockade of the strait, but the U.S. has said the blockade won't end until a deal's been made. Jill Nato, Fox News.
11: Simmons is set to build a new $19 million manufacturing facility in Tarrant County and bringing with it 160 new jobs.
14: The 96,000 square foot facility in Grand Prairie will focus on producing electrical products for various industries. The investment is part of Siemens' commitment to scaling American manufacturing capacity and meeting the growing demand for critical infrastructure. The company's decision to build in Texas and Georgia highlights the strong business environments and skilled workforce in the region. The new facility will enhance Siemens' ability to serve customers efficiently and expand advanced manufacturing capacity in the area. Sean Allen, WBAP News.
11: Speaking of money, in your money news, Dallas has unveiled a $5.6 billion budget proposal that'll close a $51 million hole.
15: The Dallas budget proposal would not raise taxes. City Manager Kimberly Bezor-Tobert says savings would come by laying off employees and reducing hours and programs at some city facilities.
16: We live in a new environment where we must constantly look for ways to be more efficient and do things differently.
15: The draft budget would eliminate almost 300 positions, including more than 100 active employees. Following a series of town halls, the Dallas City Council is set to vote on the budget on September 16th. Lori Waffenschmidt, WBAP News.
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20: And welcome back. I'm Kathy DeWitt Dunn along with Russell Wilhite and Josh Perkins. Thank you so much for joining us this very warm summer weekend. It's officially like here and it's not going away.
21: Very true.
20: Oh my gosh. And all the schools are going to be back in session next week. Some of them started this past week.
21: Yeah, my kids are looking forward to it. Not really, but yes.
20: Oh my gosh. You know, what's interesting is that I was listening to something on one of the local news stations and they were talking about how recess has really changed for some of the younger kids and it's not as long as it used to be. And people are now taking a look at maybe making it 40 minutes instead of 20 minutes because the kids, there's a study that was recently done that said that with the kids that have the most recess time are the ones who are the most eager to wake up to go to school because it's like social hour for them. I thought, oh, I didn't even know that was an issue.
21: I could see that. What I've noticed, at least in our school district, they have the kids do short recesses throughout the whole like day. So they have like five different recesses, 20 minutes each or 10 minutes each.
20: Oh,
21: kind
20: that's
21: of, it's
20: awesome.
21: Kind of crazy. Yeah.
20: Well, probably
21: broken
20: just
21: up. Yeah.
20: To get them to get rid of some of that energy.
21: Right.
20: Like, and especially with, well, I guess they're probably indoors right now doing it, right, with the heat.
21: Well, yeah, I'm sure they'll probably do it indoors. Yeah.
20: Because as I was like, just wear them out and bring them back in and then try to teach them something. That's the way to do it, right? Russell, you remember those days, huh?
0: Oh, yeah. I was always running around everywhere on the playground, everything. Recess was good times.
20: Yeah, I just thought that was a pretty interesting study. And then I saw it locally and then I saw it nationally. I thought I didn't even know that that was an issue. But, you know, like it's been so long since my kids. Oh, I have like a 37-year-old. So it's like, you know, it's been a moment, you know. But yeah, so school's back in session and tax-free weekend. Everybody's going to just be crazy saving all that money for everything under $100, which you can't buy much for under $100 right now. But if you go online, just remember, if you spend $100 and shipping is $10, your item now is $110. It won't qualify.
21: Oh, really?
20: So they include the shipping cost. So I always like think, wow, I would try the codes, you know, free ship or welcome 10%, welcome 10 or welcome 15. Maybe you can get like a discount code. But I think the malls are going to be crazy this weekend. I'm not going near them.
21: Yeah, we'll just order stuff online. It's a lot easier.
0: Yeah, it's going to be crazy out there. If you need to go back to school shopping, go for it. If you have any reason to hold off on your shopping, it might avoid the crowds this weekend.
20: Oh my gosh, yeah. But can you just imagine like HEB and all the schools that have school supplies and this and that? Because that's like a big item. I guess Target, Walmart and everything is like, wow. I mean, because of savings. I mean, everything is so expensive. We've seen inflation. You know, look at the prices of gas. I mean, you name it, it's gone up. So I guess, you know, for families, they have to, you know, save a little bit. So this is their weekend to do it. But I definitely would go online. Amazon, right? Save the money and they'll deliver it, right? And if you're a Prime Video member, they'll deliver it for free. So then you don't have to worry about the additional fees.
21: Yeah. Or Walmart has delivery also.
20: Oh, do they?
21: Yeah.
20: Oh, that's lovely. So there's a lot, lots of great news. We're already saving everybody money.
0: How that's what we do around here.
20: Oh my gosh. What a great week though we had, huh?
0: Yeah. Yeah. It was really exciting week. I tell you what, I'm so excited. We have football back Thursday night. It just begun. We have football every Sunday. Talk about back to school, back to football. You know what I'm saying?
20: Oh my gosh. Don't tell Roggy because because he's really into college with SMU and everything. It's like, oh, here we go. He's this weekend. He's pulling everything out for all the games. Everything's red and blue. Let's just see how obnoxious he can look out there and for tailgating. So he's all excited. It's here.
0: Back to boulevarding. Here
20: I
0: we go.
20: Know, and I get to go back to cleaning everything. So we remember back in the day we had an RV and we would tailgate and then Roggy would like finish and throw everything in. And then it would like show up to the house. And I was like, let me open it inside before I put it in storage. And it was like from the floor to the roof and there's food. And I was like, oh my gosh. So in the off season one year, I had a brilliant idea. I sold it.
21: Yeah, I was gonna say, let's sell it.
20: And then it came time for like tailgating. And I had told Roggy, if you do that to me again, this RV is going away. Because it was so much work for me. Because especially, I mean, it has to be Kathy clean, not just clean. So when it came around to tailgating season, and I had mentioned to somebody or one of his friends that I had sold it. So we were out at dinner and he goes, so what are you going to do this year, Roggy, for tailgating? I was like, oh no. Oh no. Roggy goes, what do you mean? And he goes, well, Kathy sold the RV. What are you going to do? And he goes, when were you going to tell me? I was like, oh, well, I already warned you. So then he ended up getting an Airstream, or we did, and he had it like finished out with SMU. It was like pretty crazy, but that works out way better than an RV.
21: Now he keeps it clean.
20: I told him I have nothing to do with it. It goes to storage. It appears. I'm not part of it. Yeah. So anyway, so he's all excited.
0: I'm excited too.
20: Oh, wow. And then how about everybody that's back in town? You know, the summer's over.
0: Yeah.
20: People, it just seems like everybody's, you know, coming through. It just all the phone calls. It's just amazing. And to hear all the trips and everything. I am so far the only person that went on that I know of that's, whether our clients are new potential clients, that went on a river cruise in Europe for a couple of weeks and we had no water.
21: Dry docked river cruise.
20: Yeah, yeah. It was just, they couldn't help it, but it was just not fun. So I'm anxious to see what the rest of our clients have done all summer. But yeah, we've had a lot of people. I mean, just interesting people coming in and taking withdrawals, planning their trips for, you know, the fall and also for the holidays.
0: Yeah, they say in May, you sell in May and go away and everyone goes off for summer vacation. But now it's August. Everyone's getting back. Everyone wants to check on things. We see so much going on with the market, the volatility, everything with ongoing with the Middle East and Iran.
1: Oh, yeah.
0: So many of our clients and just people who are listening to our show who want to just call in and get some information, get a professional opinion on, hey, what do you think about this and that? And how's that going to impact my portfolio and retirement? So things are always busy here, but picking up again going into August for sure.
21: Yeah, I've seen quite a few people that are planning for retirement towards the end of the year or maybe retiring early next year. And they looking for some strategies to kind of put things all together. They feel like they have all this, big puzzle in front of them with all these pieces, all these different IRAs and 401ks all over the place. And they're really looking for some help to put it all together and come up with a plan so that whenever they're ready to retire, ready to tell their boss they're out of there, that they already have a plan in place and they know that there's not going to be a hiccup. There's not going to be any unexpected surprises whenever they step into retirement.
20: Or how about all the orphan accounts that they have a hard time finding?
21: Yes.
20: Yeah. Like, oh yeah, I have all of these great 401k accounts, but by the way, I have these two or three over here. It's like, I need help finding out where they are and how to access them. I mean, right. It's interesting. But if you'd like to sit down with us and get a plan in place, we're going to be out in Fort Worth, Arlington, and Dallas this next week. The number we could be reached at live is 972-473-4700. You could also go online to DeWittAndDunn.com. 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We can also do a portfolio analysis. There's a lot of great things that we're going to talk about in our next segment. But I also want to tell you something, Russell. When I was out and about this past week, Halloween is out everywhere.
0: Really?
20: Yes.
0: Already.
20: Especially at HEB. I've like pulled into the parking lot. I was like shock and awe as I was leaving. So the holidays are right around the corner. So now's the time to get a plan in place. And we would love to help you with that. A holistic plan. 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So if you'd like to sit down with us, call us today, 972-473-4700. I'm Kathy DeWitt Dunn. We'll be right back. 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
20: And welcome back. I'm Kathy DeWitt Dunn along with Russell Wilhite and Josh Perkins. Thank you so much for joining our show today. Just so you know, it is a finance show. Our first segment. You know what's so cool? It's just like we have so much fun. You know, we get after, I was just thinking, like 27 years on air and still being able to, like, you know, come in, do the show, enjoy it, have fun. And you guys make it so easy.
0: I love it. It's,
20: you and they go say dead it silent on me.
0: Couldn't say it better than myself. You know, it's fun to come in. We get to talk about all the things from the weather to football to the market. But there's just so much that happens here for our clients, and it's a fun office, fun place to be a part of.
20: Yeah, it's just, and we've had so many great people, potential new clients. As a matter of fact, I just wanted to kind of go over this illustration. So here's a gentleman, age 64, and he's going to fund an annuity. And it's interesting. So he had gone on to AI, I don't know what platform, but one of the, you know, monster chat boxes, and he had everything all figured out. And, you know, his plan was pretty spot on, came in and like, yeah, that's great. Let's walk you through all the pros and cons of everything. And he had the numbers pretty much, they were a little off, probably a little more than a little off. So when I ran some numbers, I was like, you do realize that the information that ChatGPT gave you is on an annuity that's really old. So you would give all that money to the $3.5 million to the insurance company and kiss it goodbye the first day you fund it. We don't work with annuities like that. And then, you know, we kind of went through the questions that he was asking. It was like, yeah, those are not the right questions. So it's really dangerous if you don't understand how things work, because there's four different types of annuities. And underneath those four different types of annuities, they're sub-annuities. So they're not all created equal. And then his income number was a lot lower than he had anticipated. So when we ran it and we used a guaranteed lifetime income strategy, which has a guaranteed rider for income, he found out that he didn't give up control of the asset. His cash value was going to earn growth. And that we could also take a look at having some enhanced benefits in the event that he couldn't perform two of the activities later down the road inside of his annuity contract. He's like, well, that didn't come up on, you know, I was like, right. So like everything you read does not mean that it's accurate, right? So we reran the numbers for him. So we're going to fund with $3.5 million. And in 2 years, we're going to turn on income and he's going to receive $319,000 guaranteed for the rest of his life. That's awesome.
21: That's incredible. Almost 9%.
20: Well,
21: about 9%.
20: Yep. It's like nine, a little over nine.
21: On his initial investment, 9%, when the typical, let's say you put the money in the stock market, most financial professors are going to tell you you can pull out 4%
20: right,
21: or so on your money and not have the risk of running out of money over your lifetime. So more than double what a stock portfolio could do.
20: Right. And is guaranteed contractually.
21: Yeah.
20: The other thing that's pretty neat about this is that later, if he can't perform two of the activities of daily living, say that happens, you know, 7-8 years down the road, something happens. Well, he's now going to receive $638,000 and change. That's going to help him with medical, enhanced medical benefits, and he doesn't have to be in a facility. And once you qualify, you can spend the money on whatever you want. It's not a matter of, okay, you only spent $100,000 on medical, so we're only going to give you $100,000. No, once you qualify, it automatically doubles. So if you don't need to spend it, great, put it in the bank. And you get that for a period of 5 years, and then it goes back to the original payment. But what a great way to fund an annuity. I mean, 3.5, turning on great income later down the road, and knowing that you're going to have it for the rest of your life. I mean, and this person, this individual, looks extremely healthy. So I would anticipate that he would be around for a long time.
0: Yeah, whenever you can take a Porsche portfolio and carve it out for guaranteed income, that's just something so many of our clients and listeners like to investigate a little further. It just takes all the market risk out of it, and then you can really go into retirement with confidence and enjoy it. There's so much abilities, and like you were saying, just because you ask ChatGPT or whoever what the best answer is on this, that, and annuity strategies, there's so much more that you can uncover speaking with a financial professional and not just a, you know, chat AI data center robot out there. There's so much that goes into this than just asking a simple question. You really got to sit down with a professional.
21: You know, I think that it's really important for people to understand that annuities are just a tool to be able to accomplish a goal. Just like stocks are a certain tool, there's all these financial tools that you have available to you when, as you're approaching retirement, in retirement. Your job is to figure out, you know, what's the right tool for the job. You know, any carpenters or anybody out there that's listening, you probably understand there's a big difference between trying to build something with a Gerber tool versus, which is like a DIY tool that has like a screwdriver, it has a little nail file, it has some pliers. It's hard to build quality products using a Gerber tool versus using the right tool. So like we talked about, if you're looking for guaranteed lifetime income that has no risk, that has long-term care enhancement, and provides growth when the stock market goes up, protection when the market goes down, a fixed indexed annuity with an income rider is one of the best tools possible. But that doesn't mean you need to put all of your money into the fixed index annuity. If you're looking for growth, maybe provide income later on down the road during retirement, you want to use a different financial tool. So working with somebody like our firm, a boutique firm that has the ability to look at all the different products and help you understand which tools are going to accomplish the best performance and the best goals to help you reach what you're trying to get to is really beneficial.
1: You know, one of the things that I hear a lot is either people, I mean, the annuity world has completely changed. It's not the way that it was even 20 years ago. But so many people are just so adamant about, I don't want an annuity because I read about, and it's like, great, you don't have to, you know, fund an annuity. Take a look at the managed money strategies and our money managers,
21: right? Look at some other options.
1: You know, dividends, right?
21: Right. Yeah, we have some wonderful products, some professionally managed portfolios that are spitting out currently right now over 9% in dividends. Now, that's not guaranteed, but if you're wanting more liquidity, more access to your assets, that's a great option that doesn't take a lot of risk. So you're not exposing yourself to a 50% loss if the market has a big correction.
1: Yeah, so it's just a holistic approach, and it's just really like going back to what you said, solving for what is your goal and objective. I can tell you that so many people right now are coming in. You know, the market, you know, was just soaring this past week again. Eventually, it's going to soar the other way. I mean, you know, and it's all been, the ride's been awesome, but at the same time, you've got to have a plan in place. And, you know, when you check, you know, look at high net worth individuals, they look at annuities because number one, this gentleman is an owner of a business and, you know, he could get sued. Well, once he's funded the annuity, you know, they can't come and sue him and move his money around, right? I mean, that's also, unfortunately, that's how O.J. Simpson also was able to like live the lifestyle that he had. He was receiving payments from annuities. So there's a lot of reasons why you would want to maybe take a look at them, but that doesn't mean they're a solve. And like what you were saying, like, and Russell always has this approach is that, you know, if you're just solving for an additional $45,000 to $50,000 a year in income, well, how much do you have to fund in the annuity to achieve that, to add it to your other sources of income, and then put the other money in managed money and pick the platform and pick your tolerance and your risk, right?
0: Yeah, there's so much that you can do when you structure these. And maybe it's not just, hey, I need to put all this money in. I'm just trying to solve for this additional monthly income gap. I know I'm going to have Social Security. Maybe I have other forms of income like in a pension or rental property. But, you know, for me to go into retirement and with confidence, I need that extra $4,000 or $5,000 a month. How much would I need to fund one of these annuity strategies with today to make that happen? And the longer your time horizon, say you're in your early 60s, you still have 5 years out to retire. Well, that just gives these strategies more time to bake and grow. And it's going to take less money on the front end to meet your objective when you retire at age 65 or 67. But there's so much that we can do with this holistic planning that just kind of brings it all together, as Josh was saying, and just makes it really easy when you see it black and white on paper to go into retirement with confidence.
1: You know, one of the things too is this illustration that I was talking about where the gentleman's going to pull like, you know, $319,000 of guaranteed income. It's going to pay out monthly, but that's just the annual dollar amount. If he waits an additional year, his income goes up by 10%.
0: Yeah.
1: So
0: yeah,
1: that's a pretty cool feature. So it's like, you know, you might not want to, it's better than Social Security, right? You can get an increase here, 10% each and every year you wait.
20: So that's a pretty awesome feature. So if you'd like to sit down with us, we're going to be out in Fort Worth, Arlington, and Dallas this next week. You could give us a call today and schedule an appointment, or go to our website at dewittanddunn.com and find out more about us and schedule online with us. It does not go to a third party. It goes directly to our team. Or call us now, 972-473-4700. That's 972-473-4700. I'm Kathy DeWitt Dunn. We'll be right back.
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10: 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I'm John Cooley from the 24-hour Breaking News Center.
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8: On the ones.
10: In Dallas, you got an accident blocking the two right-hand lanes of northbound Highway 67 at Loop 12 with stop-and-go traffic all the way back to Hampton Road. Also in Dallas, an accident blocking the left-hand lane of westbound I-20 at Doughty Ferry Road. Now let's take a look at that forecast from the WBAP On-Time Extras 24-7 Weather Center. We're heading up to a high of 100 degrees today with a heat index up to 103. Clear skies tonight with a low of 80, and we got more of the same tomorrow. Sunny and hot, high of 100, feeling like 103 in a clear night with a low of 80. It is 90 degrees in Dallas, 92 in Fort Worth. President Donald Trump is personally now involved in the ongoing talks with Iran to reopen the Strait of Hormuz. This comes as Tehran lays out new demands for an agreement. U.S. Ambassador of Israel Mike Huckabee joins Fox and Friends Weekend to weigh in.
11: You know, there's an old saying, the beatings will continue until morale improves. Mm. And sometimes I'm wondering, how many beatings will Iran take before they realize it's time to improve not just their morale, but their morality?
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1: And welcome back. I'm Kathy DeWitt Dunn. Thank you so much for joining our show today. I've got Russell Wilhite and Josh Perkins in the studio. Glad that you guys are here. And it's just another warm weekend. I can't believe, though, it's really warm.
4: I think it's going to stay warm for quite a while.
1: I don't know. I was listening to the meteorologist, and they were saying that usually the second to third week of August, the temperatures start to, like, recede a little bit.
4: Oh, yeah.
1: I don't know what that means, but that's what they were saying.
4: Oh. I usually remember in Texas, it doesn't start actually, like, cooling off until mid to tail end of October is kind of what I've noticed.
5: We'll go into a false fall in a little bit, and then it'll jump right back up. So, you know, it's a cool day in Texas when it's only 89 degrees.
4: That's true.
1: Oh, my gosh. Yeah, it's pretty warm, but I lost a little bit of landscape this year. But, you know, it was annuals. It wasn't perennials or plants, but just the annuals just couldn't take the heat. So then I had to go out and buy more. Went to Home Depot, got some great deals. Hopefully they'll survive.
5: Yeah, I might have to do a little bit of that after this. Maybe I'll get out there this weekend too. Looked great before it all got fried up, for sure.
1: Right, and then that way you can avoid a letter from your HOA.
5: That's right. Yeah, always HOA compliant around here.
1: Oh my gosh, yes, that is awesome.
4: I keep the HOA happy.
5: Love it.
1: Specifically, one person in the HOA.
5: Everyone in my neighborhood is a great neighbor.
1: Oh my gosh, yeah. Pretty interesting. So yeah, we've had some houses in our neighborhood that just, they just gave up, but it looks, they've just like gave up maybe a year ago, but it's just interesting because it's like, my yard doesn't look that way because it's just, I love working in the yard. I love landscape. So I put a lot of time, energy, and effort into it. So.
5: Looks great.
1: Yeah. So looks better now that I replaced it on my landscape. But yeah, it's been a work in progress. And then speaking of updating things, we're almost done updating the Fort Worth office, huh?
4: Yeah, I'm excited.
1: Yeah. So I'm anxious to hear back from the artist. I am on those two pieces. I'm not going to give it away, but it sounds like it's going to happen.
4: Yeah. Oh, awesome.
1: Yeah, I'm really excited.
5: Yeah, it's coming together. It looks great. So if you're out there in the Fort Worth side of town, it's just off 35. It's a great little office. Makes it easy to find. Give us a call. Josh would love to show you.
4: Yeah. So I don't have to drive out to Addison. It's great.
1: Well, you don't drive.
4: I won't have to sit in a Tesla and let the Tesla drive me to Addison.
1: Oh my gosh. I had a Tesla that almost hit me the other day, and I wish back in the day when I was growing up, we used to have these like flashcards that had things on them and you could just like hold them up. Like,
5: oh, that's fun.
1: Do you remember that or no? Really? It was like a paddle and it had all kinds of sayings on it. Like, it shows you how old I am. And I wanted to like raise it up if I had one and be like, okay, you're actually driving it not well, you know, because like it was all over the place. Y'all didn't have that?
5: No. Nowadays, you can get these little like digital screens if you hang them up in your windshield or something, and you can say little messages or make little hand gestures.
1: I know, it used to be a thing. It was like almost like the size of a ping pong paddle, and it had different sayings, and you would just flip it. Oh, okay.
5: Yeah,
1: well, that just shows how old I am. I'm sure people that are listening to that remember back in the day. Yeah, there we go.
5: Not me, no.
1: Probably got us in a little bit of trouble, too. But anyway, let's talk a little bit, you know, let's talk a little bit about structured notes.
4: You know, that's funny you said that, because I had a review meeting recently with a client that purchased a structured note just about a year ago. And he went into one of our dual directional strategies. So this is a strategy, short term, 24-month period, that allows you to participate in the market indexes uncapped on the upside. You can get all of the growth potential on the upside. If the market goes down over that 24-month period, if it ends in a negative scenario, let's say it's beyond correction territory and it's down, well, it has a certain buffer that protects you against the first percentage of loss. And if the market's down less than that percentage, then you could actually make money. You actually get a positive return even if the indexes are negative. So needless to say, we all know over the last year, the markets have been doing relatively well. So we were doing a review and he was pleasantly surprised that he's up over 23% over the last year. He's only been in it for, you know, a year, up 23%, took very little risk over that time period. And now he has the option, if he wants to sell early, he could sell out, lock in that 20%, 23% rate of return and reinvest. Or if he wants to hang on to it, he thinks the market's going to continue to rally, we can keep it. So pretty cool.
1: Lots of decisions to be made, right?
4: Yeah.
1: So I guess we'll see what happens,
4: yeah,
1: right?
4: We'll see what he decides.
1: Yeah, but I think it's just, it's interesting because there's so many different options inside portfolios. And, you know, the biggest thing for me is that, you know, the three pillars of a great portfolio are just making sure that you've got, you know, asset allocation, you've got growth, you have the ability to have some dividends. Russell, what's the third one?
5: The defense?
1: Yes. Yes. There you go.
5: Yes. Yes.
1: No, it's just, and those are the things that are really important inside of a portfolio. And that doesn't all come from an annuity, right? But it does help with fixed income, because right now the bond market, interest rates, money market, CDs, chasing stuff all over around town. I mean, it's just not fun.
4: You know, I was reading the article and it kind of surprised me that a lot of institutional investors, money managers right now are heavy bullish on the market. They're looking at their different portfolios, and many of them don't have defensive strategies built in their portfolios. And that really surprised me, considering, you know, you look at all the headlines and there's so much uncertainty. There's so much stuff going on right now that
1: just a little bit,
4: some things could change pretty dramatically overnight. And if you're near retirement, if retirement's, you know, on your horizon and you're seeing retirement and you take a 40, 50% loss in your 401k or IRA, how is that going to affect your retirement? You could potentially have to work another 4 or 5 years just to get back up to where you were, or you'd have to dramatically change how much income you're expecting to draw off your retirement if you take that big of hit so close to your retirement date. And so, you know, we talk about it all the time. You don't have to put all of your money into an annuity or the stock market. You can have a balanced approach. But even having money in the stock market, there are ways to have defense built into your portfolio so that you don't have to postpone retirement. You don't have to change your retirement plan because the market had a big correction.
1: And the other thing too is, you know, people are, there's so many layoffs that are happening right now, right? If you take a look at what's happening in the market. So
6: you know, if you get laid off, I mean, that's almost like, you know, the market sending you a signal, because you're no longer going to be putting money into your retirement plans, and you're also not getting the contribution, right? So now you're being forced out. So it's better to have a plan in place and to kind of take a look at all of our high rates that we're working with, because if we do have a correction, you're not going to see the robust fixed income strategies that we currently have.
4: I saw a survey, over 50% of retirees ended up having to retire earlier than they thought they were going to, which is pretty crazy to think, because of layoffs, because, you know, what economic conditions that we're in right now. And so if your retirement plan is, well, I'll just work another year, I'll just work another year, if the market goes down, it's okay, I'll delay retirement. But what if you don't have the option? What if the market goes down and you get laid off? Now you're in a situation where you're so close to retirement, it's hard to find another job. It's hard to get back into the marketplace. So as you said, have a plan so that if something does happen, you'll at least be ready, prepared.
6: Yeah. And if you're looking at some income strategies, you know, we've got some great bonus plans. I mean, we have the 30-20-20 plan, 30% upfront, day one, and then the fifth year and the 10th year, they give you another 20%. That's an awesome plan that also has some added enhanced benefits later down the road. And then when we come back, we're going to talk about, we don't have enough time, but the Swiss Army knife.
4: Oh, yeah.
6: Your favorite one, right?
4: Yeah, that's still so available.
6: Yep. We've got lots of great options, great bonuses, and also for accumulation. And if you're not looking for income, you just want to think of your money as CD money, we've got some bonus plans as high as 21% on cash monies. And, you know, you put your money in, and then when the market goes up, you make money. And if the market goes down, you don't lose money. And it just accumulates and it locks in on an annual basis. So if we have a negative, you know, performance in 1 year from the market, you don't lose anything and you just continue to make money on the upside. So those are some great strategies for people who are very conservative that want to just have some safe money on the side. They don't want to have it in the market and your money's not at risk. So there's some great strategies there as well. We also have fixed rates still available as high as 6%. On an annual basis, no fee, that compounds for up to 5 years. If you'd like to get some more information on those plans, give us a call today. Your call is being answered live. The number that we could be reached at is 972-473-4700. That's 972-473-4700. You can also go online to dewittanddunn.com and schedule an appointment. 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Or simply call us now, 972-473-4700. 473-4700. I'm Kathy DeWitt Dunn. We'll be right back to wrap up. 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
6: And welcome back. I'm Kathy DeWitt Dunn along with Russell Wilhite and Josh Perkins. Thank you so much for joining our show today. We're glad that you're with us. And boy, the time has just flown today.
4: Gosh.
6: I know, hasn't it been? Oh my gosh. Well, it's just this week has been just amazing this whole month. And the summer's officially coming to an end. Everybody's going back to school. It's just crazy. Colleges, all the kids are back in school. Have they started yet?
5: Not yet. It's right around the corner, though, depending on where you're going.
6: Yeah, it's happening.
5: Everyone's got to go, you know, move their kids into the dorm room or get there a week early, kind of get settled into the routine. It's exciting time of year.
6: Gosh, I remember when my kids went away. It was really exciting time of the year. It was like, whoo, let me help you as quickly as I can.
5: Yeah.
6: Remember back in the day, you and Blake? Oh, my gosh.
5: Oh, of course. Yeah. I was talking to a current client, kind of the opposite. He just, quote unquote, got a pay raise. I was like, oh, congratulations. You know what happened? He said, well, my daughter just graduated college from summer. So that's one less bill on my book.
6: Yeah, that's awesome. I remember those days too, right?
5: Mm-hmm, mm-hmm.
6: Yeah, that's the worst thing is just right now with, you know, our education system needs a lot of help because a lot of the kids are taking, you know, a lot of student loan debt on. They have no idea what that means. You know, they're like 18, 19, and 20 and taking on a gazillion dollars. And they have no idea that that debt is never going to be able to be, you know, eliminated currently underneath, you know, what we know now. And even in bankruptcy, you still can't, student loan debt isn't going to go away, you know, and then they go to college and rack up 4 years of debt to leave college to get a job making $50,000 or $60,000 a year. It's just crazy. We need a better system on that.
5: And then you don't take advantage of the education either, because every time your professor assigns you a new project, what are you doing? You're asking ChatGPT to write an essay for you or something. So it's not even like you're getting what you pay for when you go to these universities. So much has changed. It's be interesting.
6: You remember that from your Texas Tech days, huh?
5: I remember not using ChatGPT, but yes, I remember actually getting a quality education because you read and learn things.
4: It's crazy. The college system definitely needs to be, something needs to change because the path that it's on is not helping our kids, and it's just putting them further and further in debt and further and further behind.
6: Right. And then you take a look at some of the top universities, you know, like $60,000, $120,000. It's like, wow.
4: You look at the size of their endowments, they're like, why do they have such large endowments and charging, you know?
6: The rates that they're doing. Yeah, it's just crazy. Well, anyway, I'm glad that I don't have to worry about that until my grandkids are that age. But, you know, we're putting a plan in place for them. That'll hopefully help them out later down the road. And that's just what a lot of grandparents do. Help out their grandkids.
5: You give back. You know, it's so important to help the young people get a head start on things. And it's great if you can have your parents or grandparents help someone get a head start on life.
6: Well, the other thing that we can do is as investors, we could take a look at making sure we help our kids, but help ourselves first. And we were going to talk about our little Swiss Army knife that does everything in retirement, one of our options.
4: Yeah, so there's this annuity that I coined the Swiss Army knife, and it really addresses many of the concerns that most retirees have. You know, the top three concerns that we hear day in, day out is I'm worried of outliving my money. Nobody wants to run out of money during retirement. I also am worried about long-term care. What if something happens? I go into a facility or I have to have somebody come into my home and take care of me. I want to make sure that I can afford that and not have to live off of Medicaid, the state welfare. And then finally, I want to leave as much money as I possibly can to beneficiaries. I don't want all of my money going to the state or going to the federal government, right? So the Swiss Army Knife annuity really covers all of those things. Immediately gives you a 30% bonus up front. You put $1 million in. Your income value, the amount that they use to calculate how much income they're going to pay, goes up 30%. So you'd have $1.3 million in there. If you wait another 2 years before you start drawing income, then they give you an additional 15% on top of that. So then that means that your $1 million is now $1.45 million. You can turn income on. That's guaranteed lifetime income. You can set up joint or individual, whatever makes sense for your particular situation. And then if you have a long-term care need, they give you more money each and every month or each and every year, however you take your income. Many times they can double that income and give you additional money that you can spend, whether it be for long-term care or whatever. And then if you don't end up using all of your money, there's an enhanced death benefit that goes to your beneficiaries that they can choose to have a high payout so that you know your money is going to people or charities or, you know, things that you care about rather than going to the government or getting kept by the insurance company.
6: One of the things I really enjoy about that particular plan is that you can style it as an IRA, a Roth IRA. It can be, you know, just plain old cash.
4: Non-qualified, yeah, plain cash.
6: Also, if you have money that's inside of a trust, you can also fund it with trust funds as well. So it's very flexible. So a lot of people are always like, oh, I don't know, I only have IRA money. Well, awesome, because you can have all of these benefits inside of your IRA. I will tell you that if you have a traditional brokerage account, there are enhanced benefits if you need them for medical later down the road or for nursing home, or enhanced death benefits won't come into play in a brokerage account. So that's one of the reasons why we enjoy working with some of the annuity strategies, is because we're able to take your dollar and we're able to shift the risk and also get you additional benefits, whether it's in an IRA or after-tax money. And Russell, we see this all the time. We've had a lot of claims recently come through that people, oh, I'll never need that. And then what happens?
5: Yeah, they're so glad they got it, you know, 5-10 years ago. There's so much reason for taking advantage of being young, healthy, and putting a plan in place that you might not need, but you have. And when our clients are calling, you know, 10 years later because they need additional income for access for medical, they're so happy they have something set up that can provide that for them.
6: Yeah, there's so many things to take a look at when it comes to holistic planning. And it's looking at all the assets and making sure that you have, you know, people don't want to talk about life insurance, but let's talk about life insurance. Let's talk about long-term care. We need to talk about Medicare. We need to talk about, when are you going to take Social Security? When is the right time? And taking a look at all the different options that are involved in that. And Josh, that's one of the beautiful things that we have with our planning software, is just being able to really sit down and help people, black and white, make decisions.
4: Yeah, be able to map it out and show you how to optimize every aspect of your retirement plan. You mentioned several, but we have, you know, tax, how to save in taxes so you're not giving all of your money to the IRS, how to pass on your assets to your beneficiaries, people you care about, charities that you care about, in the most tax efficient way so they get the most of your money. So there's so many different aspects that we can really map out that plan. And then once you have that plan, it's really simple. Just follow the plan. Just let it do its thing. You can make changes, adjustments as needed, but it really gives you the peace of mind and the confidence that you're doing the best you possibly can with the assets that you have.
6: We're going to be out of Fort Worth, Arlington, and Dallas this next week. If you'd like to schedule an appointment, give us a call today, 972-473-4700. That's 972-473-4700. I'm Kathy DeWitt Dunn. Thank you for joining our show. We look forward to hearing from you.
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14: In Farmers Branch, an accident blocking two right lanes of I-35E southbound at Valwood Parkway. That's causing stop-and-go traffic from Beltline Road. And in Mesquite, the connector is partially blocked. That's 635 southbound, the off-ramp to westbound Highway 80.
15: From the WBAP On-Time Experts 24-7 Weather Center, they need to drive pretty far south to see even a hint of rain. Sunny and hot otherwise, flirting with the century mark. Heat index around 102. Tonight clear, low 80. Monday sunny up to 100. Sunny and hot again for Tuesday. Afternoon high near 100. For WBAP News, I'm Jeff Eno at the Weather Channel.
14: Right now, 94 degrees in Dallas, 93 degrees in Fort Worth. President Trump is personally involved in ongoing talks with Iran to reopen the Strait of Hormuz as Tehran lays out new demands for an agreement. U.S. Ambassador to Israel Mike Huckabee joining Fox and Friends weekend.
16: If the Iranians are able to block the Strait of Hormuz, they change the dynamics of the energy market. That means prices go up. It means alignments change. That's dangerous. But the big reason is because Iran has been threatening us for 47 and a half years, telling us they're going to kill us.
14: President Trump says the U.S. has already rejected Iran's proposal to implement fees on ships passing through the Strait of Hormuz. It is 81 years to the day since a nuclear bomb was used in warfare.
17: Nagasaki, August 9th, 1945, the United States delivered Japan the final blow. 3 days after devastating Hiroshima with a bomb named Little Boy, a second atomic device, Fat Man, was detonated over the Japanese port city Nagasaki. 60 to 80,000 people died as a result of the Nagasaki bombing, roughly half on the day itself. Almost all the victims were civilians. Supporters of the bombing say they brought the Second World War to a quick end and minimised total casualties. Critics have called it a war crime. Jonathan Savage, Fox News.
14: In your money news, Siemens is set to build a new $19 million manufacturing facility in Tarrant County.
18: The 96,000 square foot facility in Grand Prairie will focus on producing electrical products for various industries. The investment is part of Siemens' commitment to scaling American manufacturing capacity and meeting the growing demand for critical infrastructure. The company's decision to build in Texas and Georgia highlights the strong business environments and skilled workforce in the region. The new facility will enhance Siemens' ability to serve customers efficiently and expand advanced manufacturing capacity in the area. 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
14: 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I'm Lori Waffenschmidt.
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22: I'm doing well, Mike. It's great to be here with you in the great Victory Park in downtown Dallas on this August, beautiful. Yeah. Beautiful August afternoon. And you know what? It's a time of the year where people are getting back from vacation. It's a good time to be talking about selling companies because someone might have been on vacation thinking, you know what? I'd like to have a few more vacations. What if I sold my company, started transitioning to that next season of life?
21: Yes.
22: And if
21: yes,
22: we started yes. something now, we might be able to even get it done by the end of the year.
21: No question. 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It's everything I learned in 18 years being a top M&A advisor here in the state of Texas, leading our firm, how you from A to Z. It's 14 easy chapters to read. 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
21: 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That's 469-995-6060. Mike, the stats are staggering, right? We've got baby boomers who we generally serve. And there's 77 million baby boomers in the United States. It's called the Silver Tsunami or Gray Wave. Forbes is talking about it. Wall Street Journal is talking about it. I saw it in the Dallas Morning News one morning. I see it all online. 77 million baby boomers are retiring, 11,000 per day. They own 40% of all small business in America. We sell businesses somewhere between 3 and 30 and 5 to 50 million. 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
22: The most important one.
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22: Unbelievable.
21: $10
22: trillion. $10
21: trillion
22: with a T-R.
21: Get you some of that. 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They're buying companies at max value right now. 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So if that's you, if you're approaching retirement age, say you're 55 to 65, you're really thinking, man, I need an exit strategy. Don't we design their perfect exit strategy, Mike?
22: That's exactly what we do, Mike. So if you're someone out there thinking, hey, I'd like to stop working in the next 3 to 5 years, you should be calling us now so we can start talking about what that exit would look like and, most importantly, help you understand what your business is worth, because you don't know if you want to sell.
21: Until you know what you're worth. I mean, again, if you'd like a free book at the front of the show here and a free snapshot business valuation. 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It's like a house valuation, Mike, but it's a business valuation. And generally, you're going to pay anywhere between $5,000 and $15,000 for this document. We're going to offer it completely complimentary, no obligation. Free book signed by me and a free valuation. Just for contacting us, just for coming in. If you ever wondered, is my company valuable? What's it worth? Now's the moment. Text me founder to founder right now. Give me your name, your business type, how long you've been in business. Get your pens ready. Get your phone ready. Be quick for the next two listeners. Text me your name, your business type, how long you've been in business to 469-995-6060. 469-995-6060. I will return that immediately in studio, and you'll know that you have won the valuation in the book, and we'll call you. We make those calls Monday, 10 to 11 a.m. tomorrow. Mike, we're in week three of the Texas Business Blueprint, and today's topic is what, Mike?
22: Who pays the most for your business? Such a great topic, because if you're going to sell businesses for maximum value, you need to know which buyer is going to pay the most for the business. And there are several different types of buyers that we're going to talk about today.
21: So who pays the most for your business? Well, let's talk about who pays the least for your business, shall we, Mike?
22: Let's do that.
21: Financial buyers are looking to pay a certain price. Let's say it's $10 million, and let's say the net is $2 million. Right? $2 million net, $10 million gross. That's about our average size deal. We do smaller deals than that, but that's our a little bit above our average deal. $10 million price, $2 million net. It's going to sell for about what? 4 or 5 times, 8 to 10 million. And a financial buyer might even go as low as 6 to 7 million on that $2 million net.
22: That's right, Mike.
21: Because they're only interested in what do I get, what do I give, and what do I get.
22: That's right. And usually they don't care what type of business they're buying, so that means they're not already in the business.
21: So wait, it gets worse. Okay, so you're saying that our seller needs to teach them the business in 1 to 3 years.
22: So now they're going to have a little training course after closing to teach them how to operate
21: the business. That's not good.
22: So yeah, this is not ideal in most cases.
21: All right, so we'll move on from somebody either coming out of corporate America needing to replace their $2 million CEO package that they get, right? And we can take that down. Let's talk about a $3 million business. It's netting $300,000. It's going to sell for about $1.1 million to $1.2 for a financial buyer, 3 to 4 times. That's it. That's it.
22: That's right.
21: All right. Let's move on to a more exciting category. Oh, there's so much misinformation around this one. We could stay on this one the rest of the show, Mike. Private equity, PE.
22: Oh, yeah.
21: What do you know about private equity, Mike? They're good. Are they all good? Are they all bad?
22: They're not all good.
21: They're not all good.
22: They're not created equal. You have to be very, very careful when you're dealing with private equity because these are professional buyers.
21: So what makes a good private equity firm versus a dangerous one that might kind of buy, you know, you hear all the misconceptions. They're just going to buy you and tear it apart. Like Pretty Woman, they're just going to tear it apart. They don't care about your people, right? They're just going to close, take over. That's a bad one.
22: That's a bad one. They don't carry on the generational legacy.
21: Sounds like they're greedy.
22: The way we would want them to. That's right.
21: Maybe they're worshiping mammon. We worship the Lord.
22: Amen.
21: Amen. So we're a Matthew 6:33 firm. We're going to seek the kingdom and his righteousness and everything will be added. We like to partner with private equity that have the same what?
22: Heart.
21: The same heart.
22: That's right.
21: Let's talk about the good ones then. The good ones that are in our stable. We have hundreds of private equity thirsty to partner with the right seller and carry on that generational legacy from a Christian standpoint. They're either outwardly Christian or they're just super high integrity. Either one's great with me, right? They don't have to be Christian to buy our firm just because we're a Christian firm, do they?
22: No, they do not, Mike. But, you know, the good thing about what we do is that we have relationships with the good ones so that we know kind of what their heart is. And we know, most importantly, when they make an offer, they're going to get to the closing table.
21: The last one's family office. I have a great relationship with the Hunt family office here in town, Scott. And he runs that office. And so, you know, the billionaire of the Hunts. And so there's family offices where they put an office together to manage the family's money. And that's a great buyer to have because they'll close quick. They're usually super high integrity, Christian focused. And family offices are one of the greatest. So you've got financial buyer, private equity, family office. 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We don't want to put too much negative on this. We'll be right back. 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
21: We know about the license requirement. 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They're adding the synergies together. They're taking the bidding off of your plate. They're taking HR off of your plate. 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They're putting a controller in place, or they have a CFO in place already. 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We sold, I'll give you an example. Good example. We sold a couple HVACs to Milestone Electric. 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So we're going to send a strategic buyer the valuation, a SIM or marketing package, and a link to the video that we produce with Tom Lociato, our VP of video production. We're going to world-class package it, and we have the buyers already in our stable.
22: That's right.
21: Strategic buyers.
22: That's right.
21: Like, we just sold a company for 8.5 times EBITDA. But again, it had a lot of qualities, right? It had executive team in place, no customer concentration, right? It's 20, I think it was 25 years old. So, you know, we're going to teach you through the seasons we're doing this show, year in and year out, how you need to prepare your company for sale. What are the top 10 ways you sell fastest and for the most money? What are the top 10 reasons you won't sell very fast and you'll sell for maybe minimum value? And we have to coach you. And so not all companies that come to us are prepared for sale, right, Mike?
22: That's right.
21: Yep. So back to the buyers. There's one last buyer. So we've gone over the buyer out of corporate America that pays maybe 3 to 4 times. They want that cash flow for themselves. They're industry agnostic. They don't really care what the business is, which means they don't care as much as a strategic does about your employees. We didn't cover that. The other thing a strategic will do is take care of your people. They have better benefits, more promotional path for your employees. You're going to want to stay involved because of that second bite of the apple at the end of the show. Be sure we talk about second bite of the apple, Mike, to our listeners, because it's so important. That second bite of the apple is so important. If you're able to roll a little bit of equity and roll with that strategic buyer, maybe they're backed by a private equity firm because they've already been bought, or maybe a strategic on their own is going after a smaller fish in the industry. And so lots of types of buyers, the financial, the strategic, the family office. We mentioned the Hunt family. There's tons of family offices that are great buyers. And then there's the last buyer that I'm not too keen on because I don't have any assurity of closing, and that's a searcher. You hear this term, I'm a searcher, I'm a search fund. What this is an individual that maybe they were in private equity, maybe they just graduated one of the Ivy League schools, and they've heard about private equity, they know the metrics, and they're going to try to call friends and associates and raise a fund to buy companies. But the reason I'm a little shy away from search funds versus strategic or private equity, they're established, the good side of private equity, we established as a good side, and there's a I'm greedy and I don't really care about your people side, and we don't deal with those kind of private equity, do we, Mike?
22: No, we don't, Mike. And, you know, the problem with the search funds is that they don't always have dedicated capital.
21: They never have it.
22: Right.
21: They're trying to tie the deal up and then go try to raise the money.
22: That's right. And if they don't raise the money, then guess what? They just don't close.
21: And we wasted 6 months and your eyes are now off your business and our credibility goes downhill. I've actually signed letters of intent with search fund guys that a year later said, sorry, I couldn't raise the money.
22: Right. So we don't want to take that risk. We want to have a buyer with dedicated capital.
21: Listen, if you're a search fund guy listening to our show, we're not saying all of you guys are you don't have your ducks in a row. We're saying the guys that don't have any friends with dedicated capital, no commitments whatsoever, we're not going to let you tie up our seller. We're going to guard the house. We're going to guard the door. We are the gatekeeper of your deal. We're not going to let somebody that can't afford a candy bar write a $4 million LOI or a $14 million LOI and then say, friends, can we do this? We don't have time. Ain't nobody got time for that, Mike.
22: We don't have time for that. Maybe someone else does, but not us. We're too busy.
21: So search fund, hey, man, more power to you. Maybe there's other firms that entertain you guys over dedicated money where they don't even have to go to the bank and they're going to wire at the end. They're essentially a cash buyer, the big strategics, the big family offices, and the big private equity. But we prefer those guys, don't we, Mike?
22: We do, Mike. And you know what? A business owner that's out there maybe trying to sell a business on their own without representation might get an offer, an email from a search fund and not know it's a search fund.
21: That's a great point. That's why you need representation.
22: That's right.
21: You must sign up with a firm. We're almost maxed out. We've got, of our 10 deals, we have 5 under LOI. 2 more are going on LOI, under LOI over the next 2 weeks. We'll have 2 or 3 left. So we have space now to get you prepared to sell at the very end of 26 or 2027, don't we?
22: We do. We do. That's why now is such a good time, because if we were to start something this week, we could put our full effort and focus into making sure we get that to the market and get it closed.
21: And you're wondering, space, is that just a sales thing? No, that's a real thing. I only work on 3 to 4 deals per quarter. Why would you say I do that? Because I lead every transaction as a CEO and founder. I've closed 250 deals in 18 years, $500 million in company value. And we're really good at what we do. We're super accessible. I talked to one of my clients all the way down here this afternoon. And so we're super accessible. And we carry 5, 6, 7 at a time. And we've just closed, you know, we're under LOI with 5, 6, almost 7 of them. We're taking 5 new listings over the next 4 or 5 months. We have appointments this week, 2 of them. And so if you want to get a free value and a free book, I haven't offered it in this segment yet. 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That's 469-995-6060. Mike, the 2 segments, we've got 2 segments left, about another 30 minutes. Stay with us. Do not turn the channel. If you're a bigger business owner, we had a large architecture firm reach out to us. We just had a large water treatment company reach out to us. We're working on an $18.5 million closing, a $50 million closing right now. If you're a larger firm and you're doing $500,000 on the bottom or $1 million to $7 million EBITDA or net, on the net, not the gross, net, the last segment, we are going to talk directly to you. Right now, anybody, $2, $3 million and up, if you'd like a free book and a free valuation, text me at 469-995-6060. 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Mike, when we come back, we're going to talk about how MDR and Associates is, how are we different from other firms around the country? 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
5: On the ones.
6: I am happy to report there are no accidents out there. In Mesquite, there's a little bit of a connector blockage on 635 southbound, that off-ramp to westbound Highway 80.
7: From the WBAP On-Time Experts 24-7 Weather Center, they need to drive pretty far south to see even a hint of rain. Sunny and hot otherwise. Flirting with the century mark. Heat index around 102. Tonight clear, low 80. Monday sunny up to 100. Sunny and hot again for Tuesday. Afternoon high near 100. For WBAP News, I'm Jeff Eno at the Weather Channel.
6: It is 95 degrees in Dallas, 94 degrees in Fort Worth. The Dallas City Manager has unveiled a $5.6 billion budget proposal to close a $51 million shortfall. Kimberly Bezor-Tolbert says the budget would not raise taxes. Savings would come by laying off employees and reducing hours and programs at city facilities.
8: There are no sacred cows in this process. If a program, a workflow, or a legacy practice doesn't serve residents well in today's environment, we have to rethink it.
6: The Dallas draft budget would eliminate almost 300 positions, including more than 100 active employees. The city council set to vote on the plan on September 16th. In your money news, the tax-free weekend is here.
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6: 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I'm Lori Waffenschmidt.
0: 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I'm here in the studio with Michael D. Rubin, founder and chief exit officer of MDR & Associates. And so, Mike, we've been talking about all the different kinds of buyers out there when you take a business to the market. You know, one thing we didn't mention was an ESOP. You know,
1: ESOP, stock option purchase.
0: That's right. That's essentially...
1: Real quickly cover that, Mike.
0: Yeah, please. So that's actually when you transfer the ownership of the business to the employees. And I don't want to spend too much time on this other than to say that, number one, they're very expensive to set up. And number two, they can be very complicated. So, you know, if you're in that position where you're considering an ESOP, I would say reach out to us and let's talk about that and maybe what some of the other options are if you were to take the business to the market. Because, Mike, like we mentioned in the last segment, if you get the right strategic buyer, they are going to present opportunities to carry on the generational legacy of the business and have promotions for the employees that they may not be able to have through an ESOP. So a lot of times you get the right strategic buyer, the employees are the ones who benefit the most in a situation like that.

0: Great point. You know, an ESOP, it puts the burden. All of a sudden, you know, that heavy weight that the owner felt, our seller, all you're doing is transferring that heavy weight
1: right
0: to the employees. It's not good. I don't believe there's certain situations, I guess, for ESOP. I know the one of the companies I work for, Highland Homes, Jean Ann Brock, they did an ESOP 5-6 years ago, and the employees, there's hundreds of employees, and they all own the company. So in certain situations, it might be the best thing for the owner, but for the employees, if you really want the best options, if you want, because a lot of our clients, Mike, don't they say, because we're Christian, we have Christian values, we're high integrity, they are too. We won't take a deal where our seller's not high integrity, high transparency and high confidentiality, kind of a high quality person. They don't have to be Christian and love the Lord and work under the Lord like we do, but they say to us on a regular basis, don't they, Mike? Well, you've been in 100 or so, maybe even 200 discovery meetings. My employees are like family.
1: Oh, we hear it all the time.
0: They're like family. That's our right. client. So that means you want the best for your employees. Well, let's talk about which buyer stands out of the four. Financial, strategic, a private equity, or a family office, right?
1: That's right.
0: Those four. Which ones? Well, I would say family office and private equity. And a lot of times, strategic will be owned by private equity. Like the $50 million deal we're working on is a strategic buyer that's buying them, making the offer. I think I should get it this week. Should be just right at $50 million. They're owned by a private equity that's done three funds. First one was $350 million. Second one was $1.2 billion. And the third one's $550 million. That's just the gasoline. That private equity might do some strategic thinking and pour gasoline and be able to fund it. But the strategic is buying my company. And I got to tell you, I see a perfect cultural fit. And that's pretty typical, isn't it, Mike, where you see a strategic? I mean, of the five LOIs we have, four out of five are strategic buyers. And don't you think we found perfect fits for our sellers?
1: Absolutely, Mike, because that's what we look for in the buyers that we're working with when we're creating that competitive landscape. So obviously we're looking to sell the company for maximum value, but beyond that, we're looking for certainty of closing and cultural fit.
0: Those three things. Say that again for the listener. There's three things that we look for in every transaction. Very important.
1: Yeah. Number one is maximum value. Number two is cultural fit. And number three is certainty of closing.
0: Let's talk about that for a second. Of our five LOIs under contract, can you believe the group is not only a perfect strategic, but they have dedicated capital when they close, meaning certainty of funding is sky high.
1: Yeah, they're not looking around for money.
0: No,
1: they've got it already.
0: No, it's not a search fund where they might be able to raise it. Let me tie the company up. And by the way, we mentioned search funds. We don't need to be picking on search funds. If you're a search fund person and you're listening to the show, listen, I know you guys are close on companies. My son did a deal with a search fund, big deal, $30 million. So I know search funds can close on deals, but at MDR and Associates, wouldn't you say those three are paramount for us? A surety of closing, cultural fit, and get a fair deal. Let's get a fair deal for our seller and the buyer group. Don't you believe that's where we're at?
1: Absolutely.
0: We have an intense sense of fairness.
1: Yes, we do.
0: All right. So if this is making sense and God's tapping you on the shoulder to get the free book and free third-party snapshot business valuation, my senior analyst is phenomenal. And he builds these snapshot business valuations because you don't know if you want to sell
1: until you know what you're worth.
0: 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That's 469-995-6060. Mike, I think it's important if someone's listening for the first, maybe second time. We got a call from Stephenville, Texas. I want to shout out to Stephenville. Incredible. We got a call from a gentleman, looked at hundreds of our pages on our website, listened to the show, he said, all season. Called us yesterday, going to come visit with Mike and I in the next week or two. And it's a pure air water purification company. We're excited to talk to him about it and get him a free value and a free book. But he mentioned a lot of the things when he looked at our website, which, by the way, if you want to go look at our website, just Google MDR and Associates. 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We have a 5.0 Google rating, 44 perfect reviews, sellers that are just really raving fans because we're all about white glove service, Mike. We're all about doing the right thing, even when no one's looking. High integrity, high transparency, high confidentiality at all times. And that's because our heart posture is all about the business owner. Isn't it, Mike?
1: It is, Mike. And, you know, if you're a business owner and you go to the website, just like Mike said, you can see testimonies, video testimonies from the business owners that we've served. And you can hear about their experiences with us when we sold their companies for maximum value. So I highly encourage you to check out the website. There's a lot of resources on there. You can see our videos that break down our process. So there's just a lot of great information for business owners that just want to understand who we are.
0: And then you got to ask yourself, when you go to our competitors, why don't they have any? We have 8 right now. We're shooting another 4 of some 4 transactions that we just completed. Why don't the other firms have any? It's because you have to serve at the highest capacity, putting your client first. Their goals are our goals. We have no other goals. You have to do that. And these are very, aren't they? Isn't each deal a roller coaster, Mike? It's like a
1: psychological thriller, every one of them.
0: So there's tension. Sometimes it goes off the rails. We have to revive the deal, right?
1: We're revival specialists.
0: We get our paddles in, and we're always asking ourselves, Mike and I, at MD, our whole championship deal team, we call it the champ. Matter of fact, if you go to the address bar, don't Google this, but go to the address bar, put in www.championshipdealteam.com, composed of 5 of us. The 5 of us, everyone has their expertise. Tom will shoot the greatest 3 to 5 minute HD 4K video you've ever seen with drone inside and out of the facility. Ben will build a marketing package or confidential information memorandum of 50 pages that describe, it's a book on your business. It's literally a full color book that will describe everything, SWOT analysis, revenue the last 3 years, EBITDA, ad backs, team, organizational chart, growth strategies, everything. Amazing. And then our senior analyst will do the third-party business evaluation, because you don't know if you want to sell
1: until you know what you're worth.
0: If you'd like a free valuation and a free book right now, we serve unto the Lord. We're a Matthew 6:33 firm. We're going to seek the kingdom of God and his righteousness, and everything will be added. In layman's terms, the Lord adds each client one by one. We can only serve 10 to 15 a year because I lead every transaction. 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We must know if it's best for our client. If it's best for our client, we're moving forward. If it's not, we're not. We have to know, right? With Bart and Susie, we have to know if it's Tom and Candy. We have to know. I'm naming clients that we did a long time ago, not currently, but it's so important to me to get Farron, who came on the show. Is it good for Farron when she sold Face Logic in Highland Park, right? Is it good for Jerry, who sold Redstone in Fort Worth Printing Company? Is it good for Chris Davis, Nova Magnetics in Garland, Texas? We will only do it if it's best for our client. And that's just who we are. And we keep our clients' goals and objectives at the forefront of our mind and our heart. This is making sense to you. I want you to, right now, 2 listeners, give me your name, your business type, how long you've been in business, and text me to 469-995-6060. 469-995-6060. That's 469-995-6060. You're going to get a free value and a free book, and I'll let you know right in studio that you want it and start communicating directly with you. That'll be me texting you, founder to founder, confidentially. Mike, what else about our firm does a listener need to know besides the 18 years serving clients faithfully, retiring Texas business owners, A lot of them going into church work and mission work, which is just touches my heart. What else does a listener need to know about us?
1: Well, I think, Mike, they need to know what our three-point advantage is at MDR. So there's three things that make us different. So number one is we get 10 to 20% more value than what's typical or what other firms would get. Number two, we have founder-led transactions, meaning that you are involved in every transaction that we do so that every client benefits from your experience, your expertise, and your skill. And then number three is we get to the closing table over 90% of the time when the industry average is 20 to 25%. So we don't let people down once we get involved in a transaction. We like to say we don't work on deals, we complete them.
0: Right, and we run an auction-style process like the investment banks. Yeah, they might get 30 offers. We get 3 to 6. You're gonna have a choice between one, two, not one, because one offer doesn't hold water. You're gonna have a choice between 2 to 6 offers. You're gonna meet all two to six buyer groups. We're gonna explain, and they're gonna clearly represent their heart in the hour and a half we spend with each one of them at our corporate office. And those buyer seller meetings, Mike, aren't they magical? Where God either breathes on it and says this is the buyer, and it confirms it in our seller's heart. And ours.
1: That's right. We say this in the book that we're giving away, that the buyer-seller meeting is where the magic happens. And we can, once they meet, we can see that, okay, this is going to be a cultural fit. This makes sense, or maybe it's not the right fit.
0: 100%. We're all about doing the right thing for our seller. You've seen me blow up a few deals because it wasn't the right deal. And our seller, at times, is like, I don't understand. You don't want to sell your company to a scoundrel.
1: No, you want to make sure your employees, which are like family to most of our sellers, that they are going to be taken care of and have incredible promotional opportunities because we picked the right buyer to carry on the generational legacy.
0: Aren't we really just looking for a kind buyer group, high integrity, kind, do what they say they're going to do? Yes means yes, no means no kind of buyer group, Mike?
1: That's exactly what we're looking for.
0: Yeah, 30 seconds left in the segment. Last time. To get a free snapshot business valuation and a book from me, if this is tapping you on the shoulder, you don't know if you want to sell.
1: Until you know what you're worth.
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0: 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It's our last segment. The last 10 minutes here, we're going to wrap the show up. And typically, who do we talk to in the last 10 minutes, Mike? Who are we speaking directly to?
1: We talk to the bigger business owners right now in this segment.
0: What size?
1: Yeah, so we're talking about revenue, top line revenue at 10 million, well, maybe even 5, right? 5, 10, up to maybe even 50 million.
0: 5 to 50
1: on the
0: million.
1: Tax return.
0: That's right. Top line revenue, 5 to 50 million. We want to speak directly to those business owners.
1: That's right. Those transactions are a little more complicated than some of the smaller businesses. There's different needs that business owner is going to have, different concerns.
0: Could take twice as long instead of 4 months. We're at 8 to 12 months potentially.
1: That's right. And you know what the interesting thing is about that part of the market is that it's underserved because those businesses are really a little too small for the investment banks. They're not going to get the attention they deserve.
0: Right. From KPMG, Lazard, Houlihan Lokey.
1: Right. They typically don't go below, 80 million, right?
0: KPMG, they don't go under 100 million.
1: Right. And then for the business owners, they don't really have the resources to handle a business of this size like we do. So we take the investment banking process.
0: The auction style process that creates max value.
1: To this lower middle market. This is our niche.
0: Yep. So if you're $5 to $50 million, you're worried about three things. First, get me a fair deal. I was literally Friday on the phone with the gentleman we're representing. We're expecting a $50 million offer. And he just wants a fair deal. He hired us to get him not 30 million, not 40 million, but 40 to 50 million, which is the top end of what he's worth, right? The valuation came in between 40 and 50 million. And we're going to try to push the strategic and the private equity, such a perfect fit, to 50 million and cover our fee by like 5, 6, 7 times.
1: That's right, Mike. When we do our job well, The fee is absorbed in the premium that we get when we sell the business.
0: Whoa. Say that again to the listener so they understand that the buyer actually just paid our fee on this deal.
1: Right.
0: Go ahead.
1: That's right, Mike. So when we sell a business at a premium by doing our process the right way, our fee is going to be absorbed in the premium that we get when we sell the business. So essentially, the buyer is going to be paying our fee.
0: And you know, we've done a $10 million commercial landscape company. We're just about to close it tomorrow. We've got, an $18.5 million commercial cleaning somewhere here in Texas. We're about to close that in 60 days. We have a $48 to $50 million offer coming in, which I expect to close at November. We have a $5.5 million roofing company over 50 years old here in Texas, and we expect to close that in 60 days. We have a logistics company that we sold for $6.5 million. We expect to close that in 60 to 75 days. And we have a aerospace manufacturer, a little bit smaller, right? I mean, we do deals under 3 million occasionally, don't we, Mike?
1: Yes, we do.
0: So don't get discouraged. Reach out to us if you're doing 3 million in revenue, but we're talking to the $5 to $50 million revenue person. The first thing they want is sell my company for maximum value. What's the second thing they're looking for, Mike?
1: Confidentiality.
0: Like
1: Mike.
0: A Navy SEAL.
1: That's right.
0: What does that mean? Confidentiality like a Navy SEAL.
1: The employees, the competitors, and the customers cannot know.
0: And will not.
1: That we're going through this process.
0: Yes, yes, yes. So if you'd like a book, and most importantly, the $7,500 free valuation, you're a bigger company, 5 to 50 million. One listener, just be quick about it. Maybe God's tapping you on the shoulder. I'll tell you what, I'll do two listeners. Right now, text me at 469-995-6060. Just give me your first name. Just first name only to 469-995-6060. Let's have a 10 to 15 minute intro call. Conversation's free. We're top 1% in the country in what we do. And I got to tell you, when we take on 12 listings every year, we sell 10 or 11 of them, don't we, Mike?
1: Yes, we do, Mike.
0: So if you want to get with a group that if we made the decision to go, we're going to get in, get out 6, 7, 8 months. We're going to have 3 to 6 offers. We're going to give you the exact value your company's worth, which is valuable. You don't know if you want to sell
1: until you know what you're worth.
0: Again, if you're the $5 to $50 million company and you're approaching retirement age, conversation's free. I've talked to a bunch of you guys and all the guys and gals that have called me and we connected. Trust me, when God wants to add a client to our 10 to 15 list, doesn't it happen, Mike?
1: Yes, it does.
0: It happens. We don't have to force anything. This is why we're giving away $7,500 valuations to the bigger companies. We will absolutely do that. We'd love to sow into you just to see if it's the right time. So if it's, again, this is tapping on the shoulder, I want you to reach out to me. Just reach out to me. Give me your first name and text me to 469-995-6060, 469-995-6060. That's 469-995-6060. Our heart is to serve you. Our heart is the posture is to get you the right deal, not a deal. Our heart is to get you max value. Keep it confidential. And the last thing we want to talk about, Mike, about what the bigger business owner cares about, isn't it minimizing their capital gains tax at the end to the government?
1: That's a big one, Mike. They want to keep as much of their sale proceeds as they possibly can. And don't we have some of the best CPA firms in the state that help our clients with that?
0: 100%. They're on the championship deal team. 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We've had that website almost 20 years. We had the gentleman call us and compliment it. It was all over the website the last few months. And it's really a good resource, isn't it, Mike?
1: It's a great resource. There's so much information there. And Mike, I think there's one thing that you mentioned earlier that we need to talk about that these business owners at this level need to understand is the second bite of the apple. Explain what that is to someone that might be listening right now.
0: Well, Friday I was talking to our $50 million seller. Very niche company, service oriented. We're number one in service. That's our number one category. We do sell manufacturers, distributors, but we're number one in service. It doesn't matter what it is. This particular company is in the kind of air pressure space. And we were talking and I was advising. You know, we're advisors, Mike. We're not trying to close you. We're not trying to sell you. I was advising him. So you think you want to roll over 10% and keep 10% with this new group coming in? Told you the private equity that owns them have raised three funds over $3 billion. They have a plan. They're going to blow their company up way beyond where they're at now. If they're at 20 million, they're going to go, they're going to build this thing to 150 to 200 million. And when your EBITDA goes up, so the second bite of the apple is simple. Don't sell 100% of your company. Sell 90. Sell 80, keep 10 to 20. And I was advising him to keep 20% because I do believe this private equity is going to grow that company through acquisition, buying 5, 6, 7, 8, 9, 10, even 15 other companies from a, let's throw out an EBITDA from 5 million in EBITDA. They're going to grow that on the net to 15 to 20 EBITDA. And let me tell you, Mike, at 5 million, you might get 6, 7, 8 times EBITDA. At 20 million EBITDA, it's 15 times, 13 to 15 times. So the metrics on that. So your second bite of the apple could be way bigger than the 80% you got at closing the first time.
1: That's right, Mike. And so that's one way that we can help these business owners get maximum value, that I actually exit the business twice, with the second exit being more proceeds than the first. And then in the meantime, don't they also get to have a customized ownership role in the company with a nice salary?
0: Well,
1: that's
0: the fourth thing we do. We're really good at getting you your salary, your truck, your benefits, your time off, anytime you want to go on vacation, the flexibility. And these big private equity won't even do the deal without you staying. A lot of these bigger business owners go, what do you mean? I thought I was sold my company. You're really staying on as CEO. You're de-risking your company like I explained to my seller on Friday. 80% de-risking it. You're rolling 20% of the $50 million, $10 million back in. And you're getting a part of private equity. We're running out of time. Pat's waving at me. One last time. If you'd like a free book and a free valuation, text me right now at 469-995-6060. 469-995-6060. Mike, next week we are going to go into some tax implications and how to minimize tax. We'll be right back next week, folks. Until next week's episode, I hope you enjoyed it.
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9: On the ones.
10: In Arlington, an accident reported on Highway 287 northbound at Little Road, causing stop-and-go traffic from Eden Road. And in Red Oak Glen Heights, an accident has been cleared on I-35E northbound at Ovilo Road, but it's still causing some slow traffic from Highway 77.
11: From the WBAP On-Time Experts 24-7 Weather Center, flirting with the century mark today. Upper 90s is average. It's still hot, we know that. With sunshine, heat index around 102. Tonight clear, the overnight low 80. Monday sunny, up to 100. And then we'll do that again, it looks like, for Tuesday. For WBAP News, I'm Jeff Eno at the Weather Channel.
10: Right now it's 96 degrees in both Dallas and Fort Worth. Pressure is mounting with Iran insisting that the Strait of Hormuz will not fully open until the U.S. agrees to a slew of demands. Fox's Trey Yinks reports from Tel Aviv.
12: As the Middle East waits to see if a deal can be reached to reopen the Strait of Hormuz, Iranian officials are making new demands. Iran's Supreme National Security Council over the weekend issued a fresh statement calling on the United States to permanently end the war and compensate Iran for damages before the Strait would reopen. This comes as Iran's foreign minister says even if a deal is reached, it doesn't necessarily mean the strait will stay open. Conversations about the strait come as the U.S. naval blockade of Iranian ports remains in effect, costing the regime hundreds of millions of dollars each day. And according to U.S. Central Command, as of August 8th, CENTCOM redirected 53 commercial vessels, disabled two, and boarded two.
10: The U.S. military has permitted more than 30 ships to pass through the blockade with humanitarian aid. In your money news, Walgreens continues store closures nationwide as part of its turnaround plan.
13: The closings will impact underperforming locations to help reduce costs. The company is expected to close fewer than 100 stores in 2026, down from roughly 700. It will continue to operate thousands of stores across the United States. Roxanne Evans, Fox News.
10: 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I'm Lori Waffenschmidt.
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2: And I'm Ramon, founder of DTN Wealth, right here in Fort Worth.
1: So, Ramon, today's episode is going to wake up some people because we're going right at one of the biggest sacred cows in the financial industry. The idea that the best thing a retiree can do is just sit there, stay invested, ride it out, and hope the market eventually comes back.
2: That's exactly right. And, Gene, I want to be very clear right at the beginning. We're not saying long-term investing is bad. We're not saying discipline is bad. We're not saying people should emotionally jump in and out of the market every time the news gets scary. That's not tactical investing. That's panic. What we are saying is if you're in retirement, near retirement, or you just sold a business, that money has to support your life. The advice to simply ride everything out can be dangerous because when you're taking income, when you're protecting a spouse, when you're managing taxes, when you're trying not to outlive your money, the market is not just a long-term chart. It's your paycheck.
1: That's a difference. For someone who is 35 or 40, a bear market might be an opportunity. For someone who is 68, withdrawing monthly, a bear market can become a retirement income crisis.
2: Completely different, right? And this is where DTN Wealth disrupts the norm because we believe portfolios should be monitored. Risk should be measured. Market conditions matter all the time. Leadership matters as well. Credit conditions, liquidity, trend, valuation all matter. And technical levels matter. And when those signals deteriorate, we believe retirees deserve more than, don't worry, just hang on.
1: And this is where you're very different from the old school advisor because a lot of firms are built around the same basic message. Markets go up over time. Don't time the market, stay diversified, stay the course. And then when the market drops 20, 30, or even 40%, the client is told, just wait.
2: And again, sometimes patience is appropriate, but the question is, what was there a process? Was anyone watching the risk? Was anyone willing to reduce exposure before the damage got worse? Was anyone looking at whether the market was breaking down? Was my advisor looking at whether my income plan could survive this decline? Or did the advisor just hide behind a slogan, right? Because stay the course is only good advice if your course was designed correctly. And I think that's what bugs me about what people that have created a relationship with advisor are sometimes willing to accept. They're willing to accept their bad judgment and bad decisions. You shouldn't do that. Especially when your retirement is very important. You didn't work all those years for an advisor to be rich, right?
1: It's true. I think that's the line listeners need to hold on to. Stay the course only works if the course was designed correctly. We talk about rule of thumbs all the time now. This is something that came up in another show we did. The financial industry has a lot of rules of thumb, and this is one of them.
2: And this one can be deadly. So if you stay the course, if the course was built for accumulation, but you are now in the distribution phase, the course may no longer fit, right? If the course was built around average returns, but your retirement depends on monthly withdrawals, that course may not be enough. And if the course assumes you can emotionally tolerate a 30% decline, but in real life you would panic or sell or lose sleep, that course may not be honest with what your situation may be. And if that course ignores taxes, Social Security, Medicare premiums, RMDs, and spouse protection, then the course is incomplete. And if the advisor answer to every market environment is the same answer, they may not be disciplined. It may be neglect.
1: That's strong right there.
2: Gene, it needs to be strong because the stakes are high. A retiree is not investing for bragging rights, right? They are investing for groceries, for health care, for property taxes, travel, helping their family, a surviving spouse, peace of mind, dignity. I think that is different than a 30-year-old saying, I'll keep buying every 2 weeks and wait it out. The retiree is not just waiting. The retiree is withdrawing actively, and that changes everything.
1: And all those things you mentioned, groceries, all those things are going up, taxes, everything's going up. Everything you listed off.
2: Inflation. Yeah. Getting worse, man.
1: Yeah, exactly. Everything. So, you know, what this reminds me of, driving through Texas weather, and I say that as a former weatherman, you can be driving down the highway, sky looks fine, and then out of nowhere, North Texas, this happens a lot, the wind shifts, clouds build, radar lights up, and then suddenly you're not in normal driving conditions anymore.
2: Yeah, I think that's a perfect analogy, Gene, because you would never tell someone, just keep driving the same speed no matter what. If hail starts falling, if visibility drops, if water is crossing the road, if tornado sirens are going off, you adjust, right?
1: Yeah, exactly.
2: You slow down, you pull over, you take a different route, you wait it out. You don't just say, historically, roads are usually safe, so I'll just keep going.
1: That is a good notch right there. Exactly. Long term, yes, most days are drivable, but that doesn't mean every moment is safe to drive the same way.
2: And that's tactical investing. It's not saying we know every twist and turn. It's saying we refuse to drive blind. And for retirees, that matters because they don't have infinite road ahead of them. They need to arrive safely.
1: And I know you've used the golf analogies before too, right?
2: Absolutely. If I'm on the golf course and the wind changes, I change clubs. I don't say my plan was to hit a 9-iron, so I'm sticking with the 9-iron no matter what, right?
1: Yeah. That
2: would be dumb. If the wind is in my face, if the lie is different, if there is water short, if the pin is tucked, I adjust. Same player, same goal, different conditions warrant different outcomes.
1: And I know at home with Kaylee and Asher, I'm sure you adjust constantly.
2: I know, and I'm hitting y'all with analogies because I'm really trying to drive this home. Every day with my toddler, you learn quickly that the plan is only good until reality shows up. You can say, we're leaving the house at 8. Then Asher loses a shoe, needs a snack, decides the dinosaur has to come. Then the plan changes. That's life. And retirement planning is the same. The idea that you build one portfolio, set it, forget it, and never adjust is not how real life works.
1: When my daughter at the University of Houston calls me about something, the answer is really just do the same thing you did last semester. Classes change, costs change, schedules change, roommates change. Life keeps moving.
2: Exactly. And listeners understand that in their own lives, you don't run a household by ignoring changing costs. You don't run a business by ignoring changing margins. You don't practice medicine by ignoring changing symptoms. Kaylee would say, this patient looked fine last year, so I refused to reassess them. That would be malpractice if she did that. But in finance, somehow reassessing risk gets labeled as market timing.
1: That's a really important distinction. Assessing risk is not the same as guessing.
2: Correct. If a pilot sees turbulence ahead and changes altitude, that is not panic. If a business owner sees margin collapsing and cuts expenses, that's not panic. If a doctor sees a patient's vitals deteriorating and changes treatment, that's not panic. That is response, that is process, that is judgment, and a retirement portfolio deserves judgment. It shouldn't be abandoned to a slogan.
1: All right, everyone, so talk directly to our listeners here.
2: So if you're listening right now, I want you to ask yourself something. When the market drops, does your advisor have a process, or do they just tell you to write it out? Do they have a slogan? A process means, do they know what would cause them to reduce risk? Do they know what would cause them to raise cash? Do they know what technical levels matter at this point in time? Do they monitor credit stress? Do they watch market breadth? Do they look at sector rotation? Do they understand whether leadership is narrowing? Do they know how your withdrawals would be affected if the market fell early in retirement? Do they know which account you would draw from first in a decline? Do they know whether selling appreciated assets would create a tax problem? Do they know how a downturn changes Roth conversion planning? do they know what happens if your spouse passes away during a bad market? Do they just say, don't worry, you're diversified? Because diversification is important. But diversification is not a seatbelt if the whole car is sliding. And these are all great questions for your advisor currently. And if they can't answer these questions, I think you can see that you've got more of a problem.
1: That's really strong, Ramon, that last one. Diversification is not a seatbelt if the whole car is sliding.
2: Exactly. And retirees need more than a generic mix of stocks and bonds, mutual funds, ETFs. They need a risk management process. They need a withdrawal process, a tax process, a communication process. And they need to know that when market conditions change, somebody is paying attention.
1: Let's make this real for the listeners. If someone is sitting at home right now and their advisor says, we monitor your portfolio, what should they ask?
2: Great question, Gene. What they should ask is, what specifically do you monitor? What could cause you to reduce risk? What could cause you to increase risk? Do you have a written process or is it just your opinion? How does my income plan change if the market drops 20%? What account do we draw from first if stocks are down? How much of my portfolio is truly liquid? How much can I lose before my retirement income changes? How are you coordinating investment moves with taxes? What are you doing differently for me now that I'm retired versus when I was still working? I think these are all fair questions somebody can ask their advisor. And if these
1: answers are vague,
2: slow down, because this is your life savings. You do not need to understand every technical chart. You do not need to become a portfolio manager, but you deserve to understand the process protecting your income. And you need to understand if the man helming your wheel to your car has any business on the road.
1: Now, Ramon, I want to ask this carefully, because people listening want to know, does tactical actually work? Can active risk management actually outperform a passive benchmark? And I know there are periods where tactical approach has done very well. How do you talk about that without making it sound like it's a guarantee?
2: Great question, Gene. First, we never guarantee performance, right? And you can't do that. It's an industry standard out there. Compliance would jump all over us if we guaranteed market performance, right? No advisor should. Markets are uncertain. Tactical strategies, however, can outperform in some environments and underperform in others. There's no perfect strategy, but here's what we can say. When a tactical process is working well, especially during markets where leadership changes, volatility risks, or risk signals shift, it can create meaningful difference. There have been periods where at DTN managed tactical strategies have significantly outpaced broad benchmarks like the S&P 500. And there's been cases where we've just kept up with them. But the deeper point is not bragging about a number. The deeper point is process. We are not trying to win an argument. We are trying to protect families. And if we can participate when conditions are favorable, reduce exposure when risk rises, and avoid blindly sitting through major drawdowns, that can matter tremendously in retirement.
1: So the pitch is not, we beat the market forever. The pitch is, we have a process that does not force retirees to sit still while risk builds.
2: That is the right way to say it, because people are tired of hearing advisors say nobody can do anything. And that's not true. They may not be able to predict every downturn. They may not avoid every loss. They may not outperform every year. But you can monitor evidence and you can adjust risk. You can protect cash, use disciplined exit rules, rotate sectors, reduce exposure, and move defensive assets. You can decide that preserving capital matters more than chasing every last point of upside. That is tactical risk management.
1: And this is really important when the person is drawing income, right?
2: Yes, because if you're not drawing from your portfolio, you have more flexibility to wait. But if the portfolio is your paycheck, drawdown protection matters a lot. The goal is not to look smart at cocktail parties. The goal is to help a couple keep their retirement income intact. The goal is to help a surviving spouse avoid panic. The goal is to help a business owner convert a lifetime of work into sustainable income. The goal is to avoid the situation where someone says, I was told to stay the course, and now I don't know if I can still retire.
1: And that's the emotional hook. This isn't about beating a benchmark just to beat it.
2: Correct. A benchmark doesn't have a mortgage or a spouse, long-term care, or decide whether to help a grandchild, right? It doesn't have to sleep at night. A family does. That's why the conversation has to be bigger than performance. It has to be about outcome.
1: All right, Ramon, I'm going to slow down right here because this is where a listener may be sitting in the car saying, okay, I get the philosophy, but what should my advisor actually be doing when the market shifts? Because most people don't expect their advisor to predict the future. They just want to know someone is awake at the wheel.
2: That is exactly right, and that is a fair expectation. A retiree shouldn't expect perfection, but they should expect attention. They should expect their advisor to know whether the portfolio is built for the current environment. They should expect a conversation when risk changes. They should expect someone to explain whether a decline is normal volatility or something more serious. And they should expect someone to tell them, here is where we are watching. Here is where what we are doing. Here's what we are not doing, right? And here is why. I think those simple questions would be very nominal.
1: That last part is huge because sometimes doing nothing may be the right decision, but the client needs to know it is a decision, does not neglect.
2: Exactly. And there's a big difference between intentional patience and passive neglect, right? Intentional patience says, we reviewed the evidence, we understand the risks, we know your income sources, we have cash available, and we're not forced to sell. We believe staying positioned appropriately. Passive neglect says, markets come back, don't worry. Those sound similar on the surface, but they are completely different underneath.
1: So the advisor should be able to explain the why.
2: They should always be able to explain the why. If the advisor is reducing risk, why? If the advisor is staying invested, why? If the advisor is raising cash, why? Redeploying or changing sectors, why? And that explanation should connect back to the client's retirement income plan. Not just market commentary, not just the Fed did this or inflation did that. The client needs to hear, here's how it affects your retirement paycheck.
1: Because that is what they actually care about.
2: A retiree doesn't wake up thinking about relative strength ratios. Gene, they wake up. Yeah, exactly, right? They wake up thinking, can I still take my income? Can I travel? Can I help my family? Can I still take care of my spouse? Can I sleep at night? That is the level where the advisor has to connect the dots.
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3: You've Got Mail.
1: Well, it's that time of the show, You've Got Mail. We get to hear from the listeners, Ramon, with our You've Got Mail segment. And of course, if you ever have a question, you can always email us at info@dtnwealthplanning.com. And we'd love to take your questions and put them here on the air. This is something, I mean, I see this a lot with clients who were previously married. So now, you know, they've gone through a divorce and they don't realize that they may actually be eligible for a divorce benefit from Social Security.
2: This is, I would say, one of those many pitfalls that people can easily fall into by not, well, just by not knowing enough information. And this is why it's imperative to talk to us here at DTN Wealth, because we can go through it with you and figure out how we need to properly structure your Social Security benefits to make sure you get the most out of it. You know, to answer this question, if you were married for at least 10 years and haven't remarried and your ex is 62 or older, you can claim spousal benefits equal to up to 50% of their full retirement benefit without affecting their Social Security. Now, if your ex is deceased, you may qualify for survivor benefits of up to 100% of their benefit. You know, these are huge things. And if you're also, you know, on the, I would say the later end or getting into retirement, if you are also over the age of 60, you can also think about what would remarriage do to those benefits. And if you actually tactically plan these Social Security benefits, here at DTN Wealth, we can help you go through there and make sure we fully maximize your benefit. Far too often do we see people not taking advantage of everything in front of them just because they didn't know.
1: Well, you know, and another piece of that I've seen, a lot of times people are, you know, I don't want to do that because my ex-spouse is going to find out. They won't even know. So it's not like the Social Security Administration is going to notify them and say, hey, your ex is claiming on your behalf. They won't even know that. And then I think a lot of people, that keeps people from really seeking that divorce benefit in some cases. And you don't have to worry about that because they won't even know that you're claiming on them.
2: Exactly.
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5: 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I'm Lori Waffenschmidt from the 24-Hour Breaking News Center.
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4: On the ones.
5: In Mesquite, an accident blocking the right lane of Highway 80 eastbound at 635. That's causing stop-and-go traffic from Gus Thomason Road. And in Dallas, an accident's been cleared on I-35E northbound at Colorado Boulevard, but it's still causing heavy traffic from Ewing Avenue.
6: From the WBAP On-Time Experts 24-7 Weather Center, flirting with the century mark today. Upper 90s is average. It's still hot. We know that. With sunshine, heat index around 102. Tonight clear, the overnight low 80. Monday sunny, up to 100. And then we'll do that again, it looks like, for Tuesday. For WBAP News, I'm Jeff Eno at the Weather Channel.
5: Right now, 96 degrees in both Dallas and Fort Worth. Don Nelson, the second winningest coach in NBA and Mavericks history and one of basketball's greatest innovators, has died today in Frisco. Along with his 339 wins in Dallas, Nelson's greatest legacy is his 1998 draft night acquisitions of future Naismith Hall of Famers Dirk Nowitzki and Steve Nash. Nelson, 86, moved from his longtime home in Maui to Frisco earlier this year, but suffered a stroke a few weeks ago. In your money news, this year's back-to-school sales tax holiday runs through midnight tomorrow. Texans can save on clothing, footwear, backpacks, diapers, hand sanitizers, and other school supplies that cost under $100. 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I'm Lori Waffenschmidt.
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8: Okay, Ramon, let's define tactical investing, because people may hear that and think, okay, oh, that means market timing, or that means day trading, or that means guessing. What does tactical investing mean at DTN Wealth?
9: Gene, that's a great question. Tactical investing is not guessing. It's certainly not day trading, and it's not chasing headlines. It's not waking up one morning, seeing scary news, and selling everything. Tactical investing means having a disciplined process for adjusting portfolio exposure based on market evidence. It asks, what is the trend? What is the momentum doing? What sectors are leading right now? Is market breadth strong or weak? Are credit spreads calm or widening, right? Are interest rates helping or hurting? Is volatility rising? Are key technical levels holding or are they breaking down? Are earnings trends supporting prices? Is liquidity abundant or tightening? Are defensive assets starting to outperform? This is all part of the process.
8: So you're not saying, I know what the market will do tomorrow.
9: Correct. We're saying we know what conditions we are willing to be exposed to, and we know what conditions tell us to reduce risk. That is very different. A tactical process is like a weather

0: their radar. It does not stop the storm. It does not perfectly predict every lightning strike, but it can show you when conditions are deteriorating. And if conditions deteriorate, maybe don't stand in the open field with a metal pole.
1: Hey, that wouldn't be good. I'll tell you, as a meteorology major, I approve that message.
0: Exactly right.
1: All right, let's talk about the traditional portfolio. The old 60-40. 60% stocks, 40% bonds. That was treated like the answer for decades.
0: Gosh, man, was it ever? And now people are really getting to see why it's just a terrible strategy.
1: So what's the issue?
0: Okay, I rag on it, but the issue is not the 60-40 is always bad, but 60-40 depends heavily on the relationship between stocks and bonds. And if stocks fall and bonds cushion the decline, it may work, right? But what happens when stocks and bonds fall together? Because unfortunately, the market correlates a lot. Stocks and bonds travel the same way at the same time. What happens when inflation rises? What happens when rates rise quickly? What happens when bond duration becomes a source of risk? When the retiree is withdrawing money during that period? Then that old model may not protect the way people expected it to.
1: Yeah, and this is something we've seen recently in a big way. If you remember 2008, 2022, recent downturns, you think, okay, the bonds are, and I think the original idea was that stocks and bonds were like inversely correlated, right? Like a seesaw.
0: Yeah, that's how they're supposed to work, right? Yeah,
1: but we've seen it over and over that during these recent downturns that stocks are going down. Bonds are going down, so that 60-40 doesn't make sense anymore.
0: Part of the efficient market hypothesis, right? Yeah. That the market isn't corrupt, the market doesn't have manipulation.
1: Yeah, exactly.
0: It's efficient market theory.
1: So we see that happen when a lot of retirees thought bonds were the safe side, and then the bond side got hit.
0: Exactly, and that exposed a major weakness in generic planning. A retiree can't just own bonds. They need to know what kind of bonds. Short-term, intermediate, long-term, corporate, treasury, municipal, high yield, floating rate. If I've said too many, there are a lot of bonds out there. To know all of them as just a retail investor, it's a feat in itself. More importantly, what role are the bonds playing? Are they for income, stability, liquidity, diversification? A tactical approach says we should not blindly hold the same exposure in every environment.
1: And that brings me to a phrase I think you should use more. Buy and monitor, not buy and hold.
0: Gene, I actually love that because we're not against owning good investments. We're against ignoring them. Buy and hold says buy it and ride it out. Buy and monitor says buy it for a reason. Keep monitoring whether the reason still exists, if the investment is working. If the trend is healthy, if the fundamentals support it, if the risk fits the plan, great. But if conditions change, we should be willing to change with it.
1: Yeah, it seems like common sense.
0: It is common sense, Gene, but the industry often shames people for wanting risk management. They say you can't time the market. And again, emotional market timing is dangerous, but risk management is not market timing. If your house is on fire and you walk outside, you're not timing the housing market. You're responding to the risk, right?
1: That one will stick.
0: Because it's true. If evidence says risk is rising, responding is not panic. It's discipline.
1: Ramon, let's get specific without making it too technical. What signals matter in tactical investing?
0: Oh, Gene, man. there are a few of them. So several categories here. First, trend. Is the market above or below key moving averages? Is the primary trend rising or falling? Second is breadth. Are many stocks participating or is it just a few mega cap names? Third, momentum. Is strength accelerating or fading? Fourth, credit. Are bond markets showing stress or spreads widening? Fifth, volatility. Is volatility calm or expanding? Sixth is leadership. Are growth stocks leading, defensive stocks leading, industrial, energy, utilities, healthcare, which ones are leading, right? And then seventh, macro backdrop, the current rates, inflation, Fed policy, earnings, liquidity. None of these signals are perfect alone, but together they create a dashboard. And that dashboard matters. It's part of our process.
1: So one signal doesn't control everything.
0: Correct. It's a weight of the evidence approach. No single indicator is magic, but if multiple indicators start flashing caution, we pay attention.
1: I think people also assume tactical means you're either all in or all out. Is that how it works?
0: No, not at all, Gene. Tactical can be incremental. Maybe we reduce equity exposure from aggressive to moderate. Maybe we raise some cash. Maybe we shorten bond duration, or we shift from growth to defensive sectors. We could reduce small cap exposure, increase treasury exposure, maybe even trim some of the winners, use defined risk strategies, redeploy gradually. It's not always a light switch. Sometimes it's a dimmer.
1: That's helpful. Not a light switch, a dimmer.
0: Exactly, because retirees need nuance. You don't want an emotional all or nothing process. You want a disciplined adjustment process.
1: 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No obligation, just clarity. Ramon, let's bring this back to the retiree. Why does tactical investing matter more in retirement than it might for someone still accumulating?
0: Gene, because retirees are more vulnerable to bad timing. That's the sequence of returns risk we discussed in the last episode. If the market falls early in retirement and you're taking withdrawals, the damage can be permanent. A tactical process aims to reduce the chance that a retiree is heavily exposed during a major deterioration event. Again, it won't be perfect, but the goal is to reduce catastrophic timing risk.
1: And this really connects to income.
0: Yes, it does. In retirement, your investment strategy has to support your income strategy. If the portfolio is down 25% and you need monthly income, the math gets ugly. And if you can reduce drawdowns, protect liquidity, and avoid forced selling, you give the retirement plan a better chance. That is why tactical investing matters.
1: You often say DTN is protect first, grow second. What does that mean?
0: Gene, what it means is we want growth, but not at the expense of destroying the income plan. A 35-year-old can focus heavily on growth. A retiree needs growth with guardrails. We still need to fight inflation, right? We still need to grow purchasing power. We still need upside. But we also have to ask, how much loss can the plan tolerate? How long would recovery take? Would withdrawals continue? Would taxes force distribution? Would the client panic? Would the spouse understand? That is a protect first thinking.
1: So it's not anti-growth.
0: It's disciplined growth. It's growth that respects retirement math.
1: All right, let's go hard at the industry here. What happens when advisors ignore drawdowns?
0: Gene, they make retirees carry institutional style risk with household level consequences. A big firm can say stay invested for the long term, but the household has to pay bills the next month. A model portfolio can recover on paper, but the retiree may have sold shares during that decline. A benchmark can come back, but the client's confidence may not. That's what advisors miss. Drawdowns are not just percentages, they are lifestyle events. A 25% decline may mean less travel, more anxiety, delayed home repairs, arguments between spouses, claiming Social Security earlier than planned, selling assets at bad prices, or giving up on a strategy at the worst time.
1: That's the human side.
0: Exactly. Wall Street talks about drawdowns like math. Retirees experience drawdown as fear, and fear changes behavior.
1: Okay, we always have to bring it up. How does tactical investing connect to taxes?
0: Gene, it connects in several ways. If we reduce risk and raise cash in taxable accounts, we need to consider the gains. If we harvest losses, that may create some tax opportunities. If markets are down, Roth conversions may be more attractive because you may convert depressed assets. If we reposition portfolios, asset location matters. If we generate income, we need to monitor tax brackets and Medicare IRMA, right? Tactical investing cannot be isolated from tax planning. It has to work with it.
1: So you're not just moving investments. You're thinking about the tax result.
0: Exactly. And that's why tactical investing inside a retirement plan has to be coordinated, right? A trade might be smart from a market standpoint, but dumb from a tax standpoint. Or if a tax opportunity might exist because the market created it, right? You need both lenses.
1: All right, now, how does this apply to business owners?
0: So after a business sell, the owner often has concentrated liquidity that may be tempted to, they may be tempted to invest it all at once, right? And that can create timing risk. A tactical approach may stage the entry, build cash reserves, create income buckets, deploy gradually, use risk signals, avoid overexposure to one market condition. And also, business owners are used to control. They build wealth by making decisions. So telling them just hand over the money and ride the market often feels very wrong. So I would say they want to know that there is a process, right?
1: And they're right to want that.
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2: 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Thanks for listening. Now back to the show.
1: So let's make this even more practical, Ramon. Give the listener a simple checklist they can use after this show.
0: Ah, Gene, another checklist? You're asking me to give them another checklist? No, in all seriousness, first, ask whether your portfolio has a defined purpose. Second, ask whether your advisor has measured how much downside your plan can tolerate. Third, ask what risk indicators are being monitored. Fourth, ask what could cause a change. Fifth, ask how investment changes are coordinated with taxes. And seventh, ask how your spouse would be protected if something happens to you. And lastly, the eighth one, ask how often a plan is reviewed.
1: That's simple enough for anyone to use.
0: Exactly. And if those questions make your advisor uncomfortable, that's going to tell you something. Not because the advisor has to have a perfect crystal ball. They don't. But they should have a philosophy, they should have a process, they should have documentation, they should have a reason, and they should be able to explain it in plain English. And what saddens me is a lot of you are going to figure out that most of the advisors out there don't have that plan or process.
1: That is the audience connection right there, because this is not about making people feel dumb.
0: Clients should never feel dumb for asking questions. The client is the one who earned the money, the one who took the business risk, the one who skipped vacations, saved through market crashes, stayed disciplined, and built a nest egg. They have every right to ask how it's being managed. And if anyone listening right now has never asked those questions, this is your permission to ask. I'm giving you permission to ask these questions of any advisors that you've hired. This is your money. This is your retirement. And this is your spouse, your family. Do not let anyone make you feel like you're being difficult because you want clarity. I want to say that again. Do not let anyone make you feel like you're being difficult because you want clarity.
1: That's strong, Ramon.
0: It should be, because clarity is not rude. It's responsible.
1: Before we go to You've Got Mail, I want you to summarize the emotional difference between tactical investing and panic selling.
0: Man, you're really hitting me on these. Tactical investing moves with a purpose. Panic selling moves from fear. Tactical investing has rules. Panic selling has emotions. Tactical investing knows what it'll do before the market gets ugly, and panic selling decides after the pain has already arrived. Tactical investing says risk has changed, right? So exposure should change. And panic selling says, I can't take it anymore. So those are not the same. And for retirees, that distinction matters, because the goal is not to avoid every downturn. The goal is to avoid being unprepared for the downturn that matters. The one that arrives right when you retire, the one that arrives right when you start withdrawals, right after you sell a business, after a spouse gets sick. That is why we believe process matters.
1: So move with purpose, not panic.
0: Exactly. Move with purpose, not panic. That is the DTN tactical mindset.
1: All right, Ramon, time for You've Got Mail. So this listener writes in and says, Ramon, if I have a tactical portfolio that can reduce risk, does this mean I should delay Social Security or use portfolio withdrawals first?
0: Oh, man, great question. And the answer is maybe. I would say a tactical portfolio may give you more confidence using portfolio assets as a bridge to delay Social Security, but it doesn't automatically mean delay it. It doesn't automatically mean delay is right in this situation. We still need to evaluate health, marital status, survivor benefits, cash reserves, tax buckets, tax brackets, Roth conversion opportunities, income needs, and portfolio risk, right? For a higher earning spouse, delaying Social Security may create a stronger survivor benefit. But if markets are stressed and the portfolio is down, drawing heavily from the portfolio to delay Social Security may increase sequence of returns risk. That's why the decision has to be modeled.
1: So tactical investing helps, but it doesn't replace planning.
0: Oh, yeah. Tactical investing absolutely helps. Tactical investing is one part of the plan. Social Security is another. Taxes are another. Income is another. They all need to work together. And tactical definitely beats strategic investing any day. And it's because there is more thought, more intention, and actual indicators followed that matter.
1: All right, bring it home for us.
0: Number one, buy and hold is not the only option. Retirees deserve buy and monitor. I'm stealing that one from you, Gene.
1: All right. Number two,
0: tactical investing is not guessing. It is disciplined risk management based on evidence.
1: And a third one?
0: Performance matters, but process matters more. Any performance comparison should be verified, disclosed, and understood in context.
1: And a fourth one?
0: Retirees need protection first, growth second thinking. Growth matters, but not if it destroys the income plan.
1: All right, and number five.
0: Business owners after a sale need tactical deployment. Do not dump the whole liquidity event into the market without a plan.
1: And six.
0: Your portfolio should be connected to income, taxes, Social Security, and spouse protection.
1: And then a final one for us.
0: If your advisor never changes anything, ask why. Maybe that's discipline, or maybe it's neglect. You deserve to know the difference.
1: Okay, if someone listening says, I don't know whether my portfolio is being actively monitored or just sitting there, what should they do?
0: I would say start with a second look. 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
16: In Farmers Branch, a disabled vehicle is blocking the left lane of I-35E southbound at Valley View Lane. That's causing stop-and-go traffic from Luna Sandy Lake. And in Grand Prairie, slow traffic reported on I-20 westbound between Highway 161, the Bush Turnpike, and Collins Street.
17: From the WBAP On-Time Experts 24-7 Weather Center, with sunshine today, we will get up to close to 100. Heat index around 102. Tonight clear, right around 80 for the overnight low. Sunny on Monday, up to 100. And then we'll do that again for our Tuesday. And for good measure, Wednesday. For WBAP News, Jeff Eno at the Weather Channel.
16: Right now, 97 degrees in Dallas, 98 degrees in Fort Worth. Don Nelson, the second winningest coach in NBA and Mavericks history and one of basketball's greatest innovators, has died today in Frisco. Along with his 339 wins in Dallas, Nelson's greatest legacy is his 1998 acquisition of future Naismith Hall of Famers, Dirk Nowitzki and Steve Nash. Nelson is one of only two coaches in NBA history to have at least 250 wins with three franchises, Milwaukee, Dallas, and Golden State. Nelson, 86, moved from his longtime home in Maui to Frisco earlier this year. He suffered a stroke a few weeks ago. President Trump is personally involved in ongoing talks with Iran to reopen the Strait of Hormuz as Tehran lays out new demands for an agreement. U.S. Ambassador to Israel Mike Huckabee on Fox and Friends Weekend.
18: If the Iranians are able to block the Strait of Hormuz, they change the dynamics of the energy market. That means prices go up. It means alignments change. That's dangerous. But the big reason is because Iran has been threatening us for 47 and a half years, telling us they're going to kill us.
16: President Trump says the U.S. has already rejected Iran's proposal to implement fees on ships passing through the strait. In your money news, Irving-based Caterpillar had a record second quarter. Caterpillar reported sales and revenues jumping 24% year over year to $20.5 billion. CFO Kyle Epley.
19: We saw another quarter of strong order activity, which contributed to our record backlog growth of about $35 billion compared to the second quarter of last year, highlighting the strength of the end markets we serve and long-term profitable growth opportunities ahead of us.
16: Caterpillar's profit per share easily beating Wall Street estimates. Keep connected, DFW, for the latest on the situation in the Middle East on your home for WBAP's Morning News, weekdays 5 a.m. till 9. I'm Lori Waffenschmidt.
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20: 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I'm joined, of course, by Alex Toline, President, McGowan Group Asset Management, radiating excellence and brilliance as usual.
21: Here.
20: Okay. All right. We got good news, bad news, good news. All right.
21: Yeah. We've had a huge spike in Q3 economic growth. Atlanta Fed coming in at almost 6%.
20: Almost 6%. That is blistering, almost triple average economic growth. It's basically July plus a little bit of August.
21: Yeah.
20: But that surprised me. But then you got to give the bad news.
21: That's right. Employment numbers. U.S. lost 23,000 jobs in July. And there was a revision for last month of, I think it was a minus 100,000 also.
20: You know, BLS,
21: yeah,
20: versus ADP. Now, ADP showed only 45,000 estimated net new jobs, which was smaller than, say, 100,000 would have been running right for about 3 months. Well, BLS does the most revisions out of the two.
21: They do a lot of revisions.
20: By millions.
21: Yeah.
20: I would suggest that, you know how they have seasonally adjusted numbers?
21: Right.
20: I think BLS, those are politically adjusted numbers.
21: Well, in this particular report,
20: yes,
21: I think it reflects that the World Cup has ended.
20: Oh.
21: Yeah.
20: It's over.
21: Yeah, the World Cup's over, and people that were doing those jobs are no longer doing those jobs.
20: Wow.
21: So you have you have a little downtick because you had what, 5-6 cities
20: just on fire.
21: On fire, just participating in that thing. So
20: the British people were so drunk and rowdy they had to shut down that place at Mockingbird Station.
21: Well, they drank all the beer, it was all gone.
20: Okay, so if they
21: did a good job.
20: All right. So concession stands, stadiums. Okay, maybe so. I don't know.
21: Yeah.
20: That's what I'm
21: attributing it to.
20: All right. Here is the real good news.
21: Record second quarter earnings growth after 441 companies at S&P 500 reporting.
20: That's most of them.
21: That's most of them. Plus 51.5%.
20: 51.5% profits over last year.
21: Yep.
20: I mean, this has been, we've been reporting this for about a month, and it started good.
21: Yeah.
20: But it's unbelievable. Look, and who led?
21: Energy. Energy up 148%. All 21 of 21 companies reporting.
20: Oh, Plains All American Pipeline reported at the end of the week.
21: Yeah.
20: It's a 1,200% gain in profits, 12 times last year, and the stock went down 5%.
21: Yeah.
20: For the week.
21: That's probably not going to hold, right?
20: Well, they had gone from 17 all the way to 26. That's a pretty good run.
21: Yep.
20: But
21: plus a nice big fat dividend.
20: Sales growth of nearly 15%. So let's say inflation is 4% or 5%.
21: Okay.
20: All right. But it's 14.72% growth in sales, 10% more than inflation.
21: That's pretty good.
20: Right?
21: Yeah, I like it.
20: That's a boom.
21: I like it. The question is, when you look at the estimates, the forward estimates still have growth, but not nearly as high as this. Right. So they're
20: declining growth,
21: but you're still over 20% for at least the next couple of quarters.
20: So you have multiple contraction coming based on the growth rate slowing down.
21: Potentially. Yeah.
20: Yeah. So potentially
21: you could be at peak earnings growth.
20: Well, we're pretty sure that without the data center AI boom.
21: Oh, yeah.
20: Without all that capital expenditures, you're likely in a mild recession.
21: Yeah.
20: If it stops. And you got to keep a lot of capital going.
21: You got to have a canary in the coal mine.
20: Okay. Right?
21: Which would be the construction guys.
20: That leads to
21: when they're like, hey, things are being canceled. Uh-oh. If projects start getting halted or canceled, then you know it's there.
20: You know, it's a bad week for Greg Abbott.
21: What happened to Greg?
20: First off, he said no THC in Texas.
21: Oh, yeah.
20: Well, you know, that's kind of an old issue. Like, what's he chiming in? Then he caters to the data center protests and says all data centers must be under review.
21: Mm.
20: So he's going to review all the data centers. So
21: that is bad.
20: I mean, what?
21: What kind of review does he want to do?
20: I don't know. But I mean, he's placating the protesters.
21: Okay.
20: And I understand both sides of that debate, but he was a busy guy this week.
21: And let's see what happens.
20: And he made some people mad, especially the pot smokers. What? And, you know, people that eat those Delta gummies.
21: Yeah.
20: Man, that's bad stuff.
21: Is it?
20: I haven't tried it, but I mean, it does bad things to people. That's all I have to say about that.
21: Okay.
20: So he could be right there. I don't know. But all right. AI boom transforming the American economy beyond recognition. So saith the Wall Street Journal. For 2027, private investment in AI related categories, software, communication equipment, computers, peripheral equipment, data centers.
21: Right.
20: Right. Total $1.4 trillion for 2027, right? $1.3 trillion for 2026. So it hasn't rolled over yet.
21: Man, it's a lot of money.
20: Yes.
21: A lot of money going in there.
20: In a $33 trillion economy.
21: You know, I had a question about this. This is
20: That's 3% of the economic growth.
21: Yeah.
20: And last quarter, second quarter, was only 1.5. That would be a minus 1.5, and that's a recession.
21: What
20: if you wanted something to be scared of?
21: What's the economic moat of an AI app, let's say? I think it's pretty small, right? Because if I'm using this one and then a new one comes out and I was like, well, maybe I like that one better. So I'm just going to switch.
20: Claude, Grok.
21: Yeah.
20: Gemini.
21: Yeah.
20: OpenAI.
21: They got to keep spending.
20: Right. Wow.
21: Got to keep spending.
20: Hmm.
21: Yep.
20: Well, we'll get to more of the revenue side. One third of the nation's recent economic growth, right?
21: According to Wall Street Journal.
20: According to the Wall Street Journal, so saith.
21: Yes.
20: A chunk of what is going into the build out, such as memory chips, is imported, so it isn't boosting U.S. production. I don't know about that.
21: Yeah, I mean, if you look at the trade numbers, some of the trade numbers, imports have gone up, right? And that's kind of a supply chain, part of the supply chain thing.
20: Manufacturing, this is related to triangulation, right?
21: Yep.
20: So I'm not saying the recession's coming quickly. I'm just doing the math and saying it's out there, right?
21: Yeah, there's a potential for that.
20: All right. U.S. manufacturing jumps to a four-year high in July.
21: That's good news, but PMI was up. PMI increased to 55.6 last month, the highest reading since May 2022.
0: thus underscoring the 4 years in the headline.
21: Yeah.
0: But so manufacturing is back. That's part of the equation. All right.
21: SpaceX built a giant data center.
0: Oh, Texas headlines.
21: Yeah.
0: Yep. Here we go. SpaceX accomplishment. Okay. Which one do you want to go to first? Because I'm chomping at the bit for this one.
21: All right.
0: Okay. So SpaceX reports a huge accomplishment. Can I cover a said accomplishment? And then we're going to cover somebody that's a little upset in New Jersey.
21: Okay.
0: All right. So I'm going to tell you want to tell the story of the New Jersey guy? Because I just printed that, but I read it.
21: Okay. Well, you read it. I've looked at it, but
0: okay.
21: An investor who bought into a special purpose vehicle fund.
0: Yes.
21: Touting pre-IPO exposure to the, to SpaceX was told later the shares were sold before trading began, limiting his expected gains.
0: He put in 17,000 back in 2020.
21: Okay.
0: He nailed it.
21: Great, great entry.
0: And so who's this ne'er-do-well company, this private equity thing? Late Stage Management.
21: Yeah.
0: I would bet LLC. Okay.
21: Apparently the website's down, right?
0: Rupert Reddy lives in Ashburn, Virginia.
21: Yeah.
0: Right? It was a New Jersey firm, Late Stage Management. Do you know what a New Jersey bucket shop is?
21: What's that?
0: On the New York Stock Exchange back in the 20s, they had speculators and the bucket shops in New Jersey. You would buy kind of a lottery ticket.
21: Right.
0: And if your stock broke the band, then your lottery ticket was worthless or you made a lot of money.
21: That's right.
0: So it's just gambling.
21: Yeah.
0: Anyway, that just reminded me of an irrelevant story. So let's take a quick break, gather our facts, and walk through the story of Ram Ruparetti.

0: If you look at the unemployment rate, we're at 4.2%, ultra low by historical standards. Inflation has been above the 2% target for 5 years now. This is going to make it 6 when all is said and told. At some point, the Fed is going to run out of patience, and you're beginning to see that reflected in their various remarks.
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3: Yeah, we try to hand them out.
2: Okay, so Ram Ruparetti could hardly believe his luck in 2020 when his friend told him about a New Jersey firm pitching investment opportunities in SpaceX and other buzzy privately held companies. This is 6 years ago.
3: Yeah, so
2: Ruparetti lives in Ashburn, Virginia with his wife and two kids and was earning a reliable income, data engineer at a healthcare company.
3: So
2: had friends in the Bay Area that had invested in hot startups. This was his chance.
3: That's right. So he bought in thinking he had SpaceX stock.
2: With Late Stage Management LLC.
3: And right. So he got a split. He thought
2: 5 for 1.
3: Yeah. He got a split and he's like, hey, this 17,000 has grown to 300,000.
2: So he went out to dinner.
3: Well,
2: at a Thai restaurant, it says.
3: Yeah, well,
2: I don't know why they put that in there, but he's eating Thai food, living it up.
3: Well,
2: tom yam soup.
3: In his investment portal in May 2026 and on his 2025 tax document, he's like, hey, I still have 2,500 shares at the IPO price. This can be worth 300,000. So he was excited.
2: Then what happened?
3: Well, then they said, well, we already sold it and you can't get into the portal.
2: And oh, the website shut down.
3: And the website's down. Yeah.
2: And so his last update was 45,000 because they said they cashed it in December of 24.
3: Mm-hmm.
2: I wonder if Late Stage Management just did a new, like Late Stage Management LLC 2, and they sold themselves the shares.
3: They could have.
2: Well, they're in a heap of trouble now.
3: Well, that's you know, when you start going into the private investing world, you got to be pretty careful about and know who it is that you're dealing with and what you're going to end up owning, because you might not get all your money back.
2: Well, it said that he drove over there after they wouldn't answer the phone.
3: Oh.
2: And this has happened to one of our clients. He invested without consulting his wealth manager.
3: Okay.
2: And I'm getting to miss what happened to Mr. Ruparetti, but one of our clients, he invested in some oil and he stopped getting checks.
3: Right.
2: Went up there and they were packing up the office.
3: Oops.
2: Oops. So Ram Ruparetti goes, now this is back to New Jersey. So he drives over from Virginia to New Jersey,
3: mm-hmm,
2: and goes to the office, and the office wasn't there.
3: Ouch.
2: So this, let that be a warning. Private equity, buyer beware.
3: Yep. And now there is an SEC investigation into Late Stage for why they've been incorrectly reporting since 2024, but I'm sure you're going to have to find those people first.
2: Well, and where did the shares actually go?
3: Yeah.
2: And
3: where's the money?
2: Is Mr. Ruparetti going to get his 45? He's certainly not going to get his 300 based on what's happened so far. He might be lucky to just get his 17 back.
3: I think that's probably what's going to end up happening.
2: Okay. Here's the accomplishment of SpaceX in their most recent profit report. So let's go there.
3: 550% increase in CapEx in the AI space.
2: Okay, that's like your wife coming home and saying, hey, I spent nearly 6 times as much money this month as I did this month last year. You're like, what? Katrina, what'd you do?
3: It's an investment. Don't worry.
2: It's an investment.
3: It's an investment in the future.
2: Good news. Capital expenditures have gone way up.
3: And man,
2: well, the stock's now 125. See, it did have a rally.
3: Yeah, it did have a nice bounce on Friday.
2: And I'm not anti SpaceX. I'm just questioning the price and the profitability. So,
3: well, I am too.
2: Quarter ending June 2026, right?
3: Yep.
2: They lost 9 cents versus 7 cents in the prior year. Revenue went to $7.8 billion.
3: All right.
2: Okay. So if I annualize that, I'm just over $30 billion annualized revenue. My market cap is $1.5 trillion. So I'm 50 times revenue.
3: That's too, I know, that's crazy.
2: Well, it was at the peak, we estimated like 100 times.
3: It was 100, yeah.
2: Now it's 50 because it went from over 200 to 125 with a downdraft to 105.
3: I just can't.
2: That's a wild ride.
3: I can't see it.
2: Well,
3: I can't touch it.
2: One of the things we were talking about with,
3: as Bobby Brown would say,
2: yeah,
3: can't touch this.
2: One of our most successful allocations, we were talking with the manager this week, and we were both saying, okay, everybody's focused on the AI thing, right? And we know that energy is a huge beneficiary.
3: Correct.
2: The question a good investment committee makes, like McGowan Group Wealth Management,
3: mm-hmm.
2: that's why you want McGowan Group Wealth Management on your side. In the investment committee, we're saying, what areas have great, low, deep value with growth,
3: yep.
2: high cash flow that happen not to be in the space where everybody's chasing?
3: Right.
2: Just a question. SpaceX, $101 billion lockup heaps pressure on battered shares. Now, they closed the week up $10 for the day.
3: Yeah, it's pretty good.
2: And so not everybody's rushing to sell it, apparently.
3: I think that's the point.
2: That's the point. Not everybody's rushing to sell it. And now, some things are too hard. A good friend of mine,
3: yeah,
2: smart guy. His name is actually Bob, but that's all I'll disclose.
3: Oh, yeah, I know Bob.
2: Yeah, Bob. I'll go to him and I'll say, Bob, what do you think about this? And he says, you know, I just put that in the too hard category.
3: This is
2: too hard.
3: And that guy's really smart.
2: Really smart.
3: I got a lot of respect for him.
2: Well, we always have brainstorming sessions. He was really good in media.
3: Okay.
2: With, you know, the media companies like Liberty Media.
3: All right.
2: Right. He did some extraordinary things there. All right. Banks in talks to lend $15 billion. I'm reading it like Fox and Sox. I read to my granddaughter too much. Banks in talks to lend $15 billion for Anthropic data center backed by Google. Now, this one is not the El Paso that you mentioned.
3: No.
2: This is another $15 billion. This is Hubbard, Texas.
3: Yeah, the El Paso was a Meta. It's a Meta data center.
2: It's kind of East Texas, Waco, Corsicana area.
3: Just there's gas there, right? Nice, cheap natural gas, Texas natural gas.
2: Yeah. East Texas, their gas to oil ratio, they're all gas, basically.
3: Okay.
2: Right. East Texas, mostly gas, those royalties. Yes, there's oil, but
3: it's not big.
2: Oh, that was a choice. So Google's guarantees of power and lease obligations would deliver secure financing for the 1.6 gigawatt Texas project.
3: All right, I got to say something.
2: Just lay it on me.
3: Because this kind of gives me the willies. Because you have companies that really haven't been in the game of borrowing money for a very long time. All of a sudden, now they're borrowing billions and billions. And they had been in the game of buying back shares, and now they're issuing shares.
2: I like buybacks.
3: I like buybacks better than issuing, for sure.
2: Energy infrastructure has buybacks.
3: Yep.
2: And dividends. Now, who else has buybacks? I'm going to research that. I want you to tell the story, follow-up story, on smart 24-year-old Leopold Aschenbrenner and super smart, scary smart Ken Griffin Citadel. All right.
3: Yeah, Leopold Aschenbrenner was hailed as the Nostradamus of AI. Worked at FTX for a short time. Then he went to an AI company, got ousted there because he leaked financial or information that he wasn't supposed to. So they fired him. Then he writes a manifesto about the future of the next 10 years, gets seeded with a bunch of capital. The decade ahead was what it was called, the path of AI's development. And
2: so he wrote one great article, attracted some really smart people.
3: That's right.
2: To invest.
3: Got a few hundred million dollars.
2: Situational awareness.
3: Called it situational awareness. And then he's like, well, if it's good with $1, if I borrow $3 or $4, it's even better. And that's and so he, part of his deal was, hey, AI infrastructure build out's going to be huge. He did have massive returns, right? At the same time, he said this is going to upend all software. So he's super long.
2: That's where that premise came from originally.
3: Yep.
2: That all the software companies, nobody needs software. You just say, hey, Gemini, do this.
3: You're right. So he got short a bunch of the software names. And then when the markets rolled over, he got squeezed on both sides. Where you have too much leverage, you're going to have to do something about that. So Ken Griffin comes in at Citadel and says, hey, for a 10% discount, we'll buy your stock portfolio right now.
2: As is.
3: As is.
2: And they did a 14% July return.
3: Yep.
2: Ken Griffin.
3: Yeah.
2: Wow.
3: In a day.
2: Well, I also read that Leopold Aschenbrenner, situational awareness, that they still had, even after the meltdown, like an 80% return.
3: Yeah.
2: Left over.
3: That's pretty good.
2: Yeah. So he delevered, I guess, at the right time. We'll have to get the final numbers if they're disclosed. We'll be right back with the rest of the story.
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1: ClassicChevrolet.com, WBAP's first traffic and weather.
2: On the ones.
0: In Arlington, an accident blocking the right lane of 360 northbound at Division Street. That's causing stop-and-go traffic from Park Row Drive. And in Farmers Branch, a disabled vehicle blocking the left lane of I-35E southbound at Valley View Lane, causing stop-and-go traffic from Luna, Sandy Lake.
3: From the WBAP On-Time Experts 24-7 Weather Center, with sunshine today, we will get up to close to 100. Heat index around 102. Tonight clear, right around 80 for the overnight low. Sunny on Monday, up to 100. And then we'll do that again for our Tuesday, and for good measure, Wednesday. For WBAP News, Jeff Eno at the Weather Channel.
0: Thanks, Jeff. It's 98 degrees in Dallas, 97 degrees in Fort Worth. Don Nelson, the second winningest coach in NBA and Mavs history and one of basketball's greatest innovators, died today in Frisco. Along with his 339 wins in Dallas, Nelson's greatest legacy is his 1998 acquisitions of Dirk Nowitzki and Steve Nash. Nelson is one of two coaches in NBA history to have at least 250 wins with three franchises, Dallas, Milwaukee, and Golden State. Nelson, 86, moved from his longtime home in Maui to Frisco earlier this year. He suffered a stroke a few weeks ago. President Trump personally involved in ongoing talks with Iran to reopen the Strait of Hormuz as Tehran lays out new demands for an agreement. U.S. Ambassador to Israel Mike Huckabee on Fox and Friends Weekend.
4: Iran is not seeming to learn what they need to be learning after two different iterations of conflict with the United States and Israel.
0: Iran says a deal on the Strait of Hormuz is close, but not enough to open the waterway. In your money news, Siemens is set to build a new $19 million manufacturing facility in Tarrant County, creating about 160 new jobs. The 96,000-square-foot facility in Grand Prairie will focus on producing electrical products for various industries. 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I'm Lori Waffenschmidt.
5: There's a lot going on with the Fed and the way that they're making decisions, and I think they're leaning slightly towards hiking. They just cannot get it under control. Yes, it's decelerating. We still have a problem, and I think that that's why we're probably going to see the market move.
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7: The lesson of situational awareness, and poor Leopold, I wouldn't wish that on anybody. Your hedge fund's blowing up right as your wedding guests arrive.
8: Yeah, I think
7: at the Tuscan Villa.
8: I think he'll have a second opportunity. But I think the lesson here is leverage, particularly a lot of leverage, is not good. Like, We saw that in the MLP space, too, back in 2014, going into 2015, if you recall.
7: And that's portfolio guidance.
8: Yeah.
7: Right? To be able to identify leverage.
8: Yeah.
7: Right? I mean, Charter Communications is one of the things we've been watching.
8: Yep.
7: Right? Because if you look at it, it's cheap.
8: It's highly leveraged.
7: It's cheap. Highly leveraged. And, you know, it's like cell phone service.
8: Right.
7: Right. Internet to your house.
8: TV, cable.
7: Yeah. And you do have Starlink coming for that. I don't know how viable that is, but they're making money.
8: It's going to be a question of what they do with free cash flow from here.
7: But you have to borrow a lot of money to get the network in place, right? Spectrum 2,
8: yeah.
7: Verizon, AT&T. And then you got to do lots of marketing and... Anytime somebody cuts costs, you lose a bunch of customers and you have to cut your costs and you still got the debt.
8: Yep.
7: Wow. It's either broke or tenfold.
8: I think that's a fair assessment. That's a fair assessment.
7: Now, SanDisk.
8: Now, you know, wait, I just got to say.
7: Please do.
8: For someone that's aggressive, not a recommendation, but a 10 to 1 risk reward. Or 1 to 10 risk reward sounds reasonable. I just wouldn't do it with a lot of money.
7: Okay. I remember when I started buying royalty trusts.
8: Oh, yeah.
7: So the royalty trusts, they're not liquid enough to be in a real institutional portfolio.
8: No.
7: Because they trade so thin. Most of them are based in Dallas, but their base consists

0: consists of a bunch of accountants taking the check they get from the oil and gas company.
1: Right. And then distributing
0: their royalty. And then they punch it in. Bank of New York distributes it.
1: Yeah.
0: And their reporting is thin. But I would let dividends build up. Right.
1: Right.
0: And I just quietly would add to them when oil would get smacked.
1: Yeah. It's important to read the actual trust documents.
0: Oh, also, because some of them just terminate.
1: Yeah. There's a termination clause in all those trust documents that says if you get to this level, they'll just sell it off. And
0: at a fire sale.
1: At a fire sale. So your residual amount could be almost nothing. Now, when oil prices get super high, you want to be a seller if you had owned it.
0: Yeah, we sold a third of them back at the invasion of 22.
1: Right.
0: But, you know, in terms of allocation as a fiduciary, that's a wild ride. But my point was, all I did was I just took part of my excess dividends and stuck it there.
1: Yeah. If you're going to take the risk, take a little bit of that excess cash flow is what you're saying.
0: Yeah. But only like when oil was minus 27.
1: We don't recommend taking big risks though.
0: No. Here's a success story. And then we're looking at SanDisk after this.
1: Okay.
0: All right. So I love success stories. By the way, McGowan Group Wealth Management did a mentoring lunch for the University of Texas undergraduates and their new recruits coming out of high school.
1: Ah.
0: So they got a tour of the office and the applied technology. And part of the, yes, we want to give back, right?
1: Mm-hmm.
0: And the lunch is exactly, this is what I wish somebody in our business had done for me when I was an undergrad or headed for UT.
1: Yeah.
0: Right? A vision. Here's how we use the applied technology. Here's the wealth management evolution, how AI plays a part.
1: Right.
0: All of that's important. Now, the other benefit is we end up with interns begging to be an intern. Right? And like the last time, we needed all the old computer equipment scrubbed and certified, right, for compliance safety and data safety. Well, and then it's like, okay, load those up and take them to the recycle center now that they're certified.
1: There you go.
0: And then we gave him a couple of other assignments, but a
1: couple projects.
0: That was the last intern. We got somebody else chomping at the bit. All right. Undergraduates at Indiana University.
1: Oh, yeah.
0: Raised outside money and invested in commercial real estate. They're continuing this process. So they had a warehouse. These guys are killing it, right? They real estate investment business, $12 million in third-party equity.
1: Mm-hmm.
0: So they're running a little real estate fund.
1: Yeah.
0: There's a picture of them. They're all in coat and tie, right? Looking happy.
1: Making real estate bets.
0: Yep. There's only one lady in there. There's like 20 guys.
1: Wow.
0: It's like, I'm going to send them a DEI letter. But anyway, kudos to these guys and lady. Recent summer sunny afternoon, Brooks Hiller was hunkered over his laptop at his apartment in Chicago, dialing in to an hour of a marathon series of conference calls on real estate deals. Their most recent investment in a warehouse sold for a 65% profit. He's not a professional, doesn't make a dime from his work. A rising senior at Indiana University's Kelly School of Business. And it is 20 undergraduates that manage $12 million in equity. And those,
1: that's a good amount.
0: Yeah, those students operate their own real estate investment business called Sample Gates Management, named for the Gothic style limestone arches that are the gateway to the Bloomington campus
1: at
0: Indiana University. So kudos. That's just a great success story. And
1: yeah, you need more of those on campuses so they get some real world experience and understanding of how deals work. And
0: oh, I have a story about that. So one year, you know, the NASDAQ took off with the fangs, Facebook, Amazon, Apple, Netflix, Google. This is before the Magnificent Seven.
1: Right.
0: Right. Everybody gets on the meme. And, you know, we were tracking that index and reporting it. We came to the end of the year. And of course, what index outperformed? And I said, Alex, you know, if we had just hired an intern to build a portfolio for us, he would have woken up, gone on Facebook, checked the posts, on his Apple phone.
1: Right.
0: Right.
1: Watching his Netflix.
0: Watching his Netflix. When he got to class, he would be watching Netflix. I've actually given speeches over at University of Texas Arlington where they were all watching Netflix. I was pretty boring, I guess. And he would have gone by Starbucks, right? And he probably would have bought sundries on Amazon.
1: Yeah.
0: And he would have said, well, what companies do I know anything about?
1: And while drinking at Starbucks.
0: He's sitting at Starbucks. And he would have emailed us a spreadsheet with Facebook, Amazon, Apple, Netflix, Google, and Starbucks.
1: Yep. A good portfolio.
0: And he would have beat the tar out of us that year.
1: Yeah.
0: Not without risk, but you got to humbly say, hey, sometimes you need new input.
1: All right. SanDisk.
0: Whoa.
1: Juggernaut.
0: I was really kind of unaware. I mean, everybody was aware that Western Digital, SanDisk, you know, data storage devices, huge rally this year, right?
1: Yeah.
0: And so SanDisk, look at this decline. It was at the end of May, they were $2,354 a share.
1: Yeah.
0: Right? And they went, now they're 1,237. They went from 2,300 to 1,000 in less than 2 months.
1: Yeah. Isn't that crazy?
0: They call that fast and loose.
1: And it's super interesting in the memory space because I think
0: they had 134 times the profit of last year.
1: The earnings estimates say that this, if they kept up this trajectory, right?
0: Right.
1: Stock should be 5,000. If you just said, hey, what's 20 times 2027 earnings at 265? You're over 5,000 a share. But I think in the AI.
0: Cyclical.
1: Yeah. In the AI complex, you could go back to $3 really fast in earnings.
0: Oh, $3 in earnings.
1: Yeah.
0: Not $3 a share.
1: Right.
0: That might be 50 in earn.
1: Yeah, 50 a share.
0: So you. Okay, so you could be 5,000 or 50.
1: That's it.
0: Whoa.
1: That's a big, big range.
0: Yeah, the start of the year, they were $500. Then they go to 2,354.
1: Mm-hmm.
0: Whoa. Then back to 1,000. Now 1,200.
1: But just a couple of years ago, it was $50. Like in 2020. How far back is that?
0: Coulda, woulda, shoulda.
1: Man.
0: Right here.
1: Well, they weren't making any money. They were losing money.
0: Oh, back in 23?
1: Yeah.
0: At 50 a share.
1: Yep.
0: Okay. There's your... Okay, some things go in the too hard category. And, oh, okay. I'm just going to frame this.
1: Okay.
0: All right. So, we have a pending client email on the story of the yen and U.S. intervention. So we will digest that after the break. This week's YouTube, by the way, go to YouTube McGowan Group. The Ultimate Wealth Management Performance Report is our topic on YouTube this week. Be sure to subscribe because it makes Alex and I feel better. We'll be right back.

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1: I think as we move closer to 2027, the question will be, do 2027 forecasts continue to go up? Right now, they've gone up by about 15% year to date. One of the reasons why this market has been so resilient. But if 27 starts to flatline or even go down potentially, that would be a source of more volatility. And what we would say would be deeper volatility simply because it would be more of a growth scare. But we're not seeing evidence of that yet.
2: 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Now, here's my dad, Spencer McGowan.
3: Much ado about the Japanese yen.
4: Run in circles, scream and shout, the yen carry trade is going to unwind.
3: Well, actually,
4: I don't think so.
3: This helps the carry trade, even though interest rates have gone up.
4: Yeah.
3: On the carry trade.
4: Mm-hmm.
3: But the yen started the year at 146.
4: Okay.
3: All right. A year ago, August of 2025. It recently hit 164.
4: Right.
3: So if I was a fancy hedge fund borrowing money in yen, because it's still a lower interest rate than the U.S.,
4: right,
3: then I would be delighted because I only have to pay back about 80 cents on the dollar for what I borrowed.
4: That's right.
3: Plus interest. Now, explain the intervention and what happened that caused the yen to go 164 to 157. When I look at the numbers, it doesn't seem like it's this huge deal, but go ahead.
4: Yeah, Japanese yen trading at a 40-year low.
3: Was
4: trading at a 40-year low against the dollar. And the Bank of Japan has been raising rates in the past couple of years, right?
3: Okay.
4: They're closing the differential. Obviously, if they have a super weak currency, they have high inflation, but great manufacturing export capacity versus the dollar, which means we're going to import more from Japan. And so they want to strengthen the yen, policymakers, right? Strengthen the yen to really start balancing out the external balance sheets.
3: You have to buy $78 barrel oil, right?
4: Yeah, with the 40-year low yen.
3: All your money's in yen.
4: Yep.
3: So you end up paying the equivalent, based on the numbers I just covered, you're paying the equivalent of close to 100 a barrel.
4: Yep.
3: Based on the fact that your currency got squashed.
4: That's right.
3: Now, this was a game they played for a long time. They kept rates near zero, and part of the reason, they gained export advantage. So a Toyota is a lot less expensive than a Chevy.
4: Yeah.
3: Right? So in part, if you're just the captain of trade for a nation, you want your currency really low to gain export advantage.
4: As long as it's not too inflationary to the population.
3: Right. Well, and yeah, you may. Yes. Yeah, because then they get upset if they're going to pay their equivalent on gasoline right now wouldn't be whining about $4. No, they're the equivalent of $5 or more.
4: That's right.
3: Well, that's a huge difference. Plus, they import oil. They import natural gas.
4: Yep.
3: So liquid natural gas. Wow.
4: So there's incentives on both sides to strengthen the yen versus the dollar.
3: Yeah, because Trump wants to, you know, he wants to be a net exporter. He wants that Chevy to be comparable.
4: That's right.
3: To the Toyota.
4: And they want cheaper energy prices, and they buy a lot of that stuff from the United States, right? So there's positive intentions on both sides. What I will say is generally interventions don't work that well. Like we've seen in the past.
3: Yes.
4: They intervene some and then the markets just revert back, right? So I think what you really need is an interest rate differential tightening between the yen or the interest rates in Japan versus the interest rates in the United States.
3: But Scott Bessent, Treasury Secretary, is all in. He wants the Fed to drop its $60 billion cap on the emergency facility being used or abused to intervene and buy yen. Because they said, here's $60 billion, I think, in a treasury. And then they went and bought yen.
4: Well, they loaned it to them. They didn't want to. They didn't want them to have to do it on their own, sell treasuries.
3: So it's a repurchase agreement.
4: Yeah. Sell treasuries, push our rates or longer rates up higher, which makes it actually not better, actually makes it worse.
3: Yes.
4: So let's do this other line of credit deal.
3: So it's the weakest since 1986.
4: Yeah, long time.
3: That was huge. And Japan is the world's biggest single holder of U.S. treasuries.
4: Yeah.
3: So if they're short of cash, they're going to sell treasuries. And the 30-year and 20-year treasury is already 5.2%.
4: Yeah. Yeah, so they start putting some big pressure on selling pressure. You're going to move rates. That could cause some other issues. It's really funny because one of the ways that Japan became the largest treasury holder,
3: yes,
4: is when China decides to diversify its reserve holdings, they go buy Japanese bonds, and Japan turns around, takes that, and buys U.S. treasuries because they don't want to import the capital deficits.
3: The capital Interesting. Flow.
4: Yeah.
3: Okay.
4: Yeah. Little macroeconomics for you.
3: I know my eyes always cross when you do that, but it's a good exercise. Software making a comeback this week.
4: Software, man. We've been talking about that for a while. That got crazy cheap.
3: I think it's still crazy cheap. Just compared to the multiples you would pay. All right?
4: Yep.
3: So Palantir jumps after otherworldly demand lifts outlook. So saith Bloomberg. So it reversed.
4: Yep.
3: Now, Palantir, we were beating them up last year saying, you know, 200 times earnings is probably a little expensive.
4: Yeah.
3: But then earnings went from 75 cents to $1.50.
4: Mm-hmm.
3: Projected to go to 225.
4: Yep.
3: That's three times 75 cents.
4: It's getting there. But you did correct from a 200 to 100. So you did get cut in half at one point.
3: Wow.
4: Back to 170.
3: Fast and loose.
4: Then you had the rebound in Salesforce.
3: Yes.
4: Which is one of the
3: It got just way cheap.
4: Yeah, I got
3: you. Look at that. So everybody loves Salesforce. It gets to $375.
4: Yep.
3: Now, they've been increasing sales, right? Albeit not as fast, multiple contraction. And they go 370 to 150.
4: Yep.
3: And now they're 190. So they're recognizing, hey, this company essentially got at the low point to 10 times earnings.
4: Yeah. At a 10% growth rate. Or double-digit growth rates, more than 10. Yep. 20 cents is supposed to be 10.
3: I think Adobe needs to remember, these are not recommendations for your portfolio just because we discuss them. You have a seat at the investment committee table at McGowan Group Wealth Management, a fiduciary with five different separately managed account disciplines. And you can go to the website if you'd like to contact us, themcgowangroup.com, and you can actually set your time to come in for a brainstorming session. Yeah, Adobe had a nice bounce, 200 to 265.
4: Still today, the Ford PE is 10 with a 13% growth rate.
3: Did you open any PDFs this week?
4: I sure did.
3: They don't have a CEO.
4: Well, they do have a CEO.
3: No.
4: I mean, he's interim CEO until they find a new CEO.
3: And the board, instead of finding a CEO over the past few months, they formed a committee. It's like Rango, form a posse.
4: That's right.
3: So, all right. So Salesforce, Paycom had a nice bounce. They had a huge bounce.
4: Yep.
3: So they went all the way to 217 this week. So Paycom software, right?
4: Mm-hmm.
3: They say they have better technology than Paychecks.
4: Okay.
3: I don't disagree.
4: I don't know much about that stuff.
3: I still have trouble logging in.
4: Oh, yeah. Yeah, I know what you're talking about.
3: Yeah.
4: I think I got it figured out.
3: Well, I get to just email Laura and say, hey,
4: help me out.
3: Pull this for me.
4: Help me.
3: Yeah. Well, and we have a CFO, Garen Duckworth. 175 to 217 this week for Paycom. Announced good earnings. So the institutional community is starting to question, back to the other subject, the situational awareness piece.
4: Right.
3: The situational awareness premise was you're not going to need software.
4: Yeah, I think that's wrong.
3: Clearly.
4: So if,
3: here's.
4: Yeah, if you start putting a pencil to it and you say, well, I can upend everything that I'm doing, maybe I save 15% my total cost.
3: Yes.
4: But the risk I take in doing it is massive, right? Because I don't know what that's going to look like. I'd rather some other people test that out before I'd go in there and start changing all that.
3: Yeah. Let somebody else singe their eyebrows in the laboratory first.
4: Yeah. And all those software companies have AI tools they're coming out with as part of your package.
3: I learned something this week.
4: What's that?
3: Caterpillar. Right? They make the bulldozers.
4: Yep.
3: Right? I was thinking bulldozers, right? No. Caterpillar's power and energy unit manufactures generators, engines, and gas turbines for industrial facilities and large-scale computing centers.
4: Dynamo.
3: That is the largest division of Caterpillar. So,
4: yeah,
3: you know, this is a job where you have to learn every week. Thank you for tuning in. We'll be back next week. YouTube McGowan Group, I've spent the last 30 years developing performance reports, and we're going to cover a true wealth management performance report and client portal this week's YouTube McGowan Group. 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
10: 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I'm Lori Waffenschmidt from the 24-Hour Breaking News Center.
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9: On the ones.
10: In Garland, an accident blocking two left lanes on I-30 eastbound at Zion Road. That's causing stop-and-go traffic from Broadberry Beltline. And in Farmers Branch, a disabled vehicle blocking the left lane on I-35 east southbound at Valley View Lane, causing stop-and-go traffic from Luna, Sandy Lake.
11: From the WBAP On-Time Experts 24-7 Weather Center, sunshine today and a hot one. Headed up towards the century mark, heat index around 102. Clear tonight, a warm 80 right in there for the overnight low. And then Monday, all the way through Wednesday, we'll see sunshine and we'll top out right at 100 each day. For WBAP News, I'm Jeff Eno at the Weather Channel.
10: Right now, it is 97 degrees in both Dallas and Fort Worth. Don Nelson, the second winningest coach in NBA and Mavs history and one of basketball's greatest innovators, died today in Frisco. Along with his 339 wins in Dallas, Nelson's greatest legacy is his 1998 draft night acquisitions of future Naismith Hall of Famers Dirk Nowitzki and Steve Nash. Nelson moved from his longtime home in Maui to Frisco earlier this year, but he suffered a stroke a few weeks ago. Don Nelson was 86. Iran is now demanding concessions from the United States before reopening the Strait of Hormuz, complicating efforts to reach a peace deal between the countries. Fox's Alex Hogan reports.
12: Among new demands, Iran says it wants the U.S. to lift its naval blockade, pay Iran for war damages, and also unfreeze Iranian assets. Those are demands that could potentially derail what have already been delicate negotiations. At the same time, the administration is facing new pressure over this conflict. So according to a Marquette Law School poll, 75% of Americans say that they don't believe that the cost of this war so far has been worth it. And Fox News polling showing that 73% of Americans think we either get a bad deal or no deal.
10: Meanwhile, Israeli Prime Minister Benjamin Netanyahu is rejecting the Trump-backed peace plan for Gaza, vowing the IDF will not withdraw until Hamas is disarmed. In your money news, as Americans rethink what they want from their neighborhoods, a growing housing trend is proving that sometimes smaller really can mean better.
13: They're called pocket neighborhoods, small clusters of homes built around a shared green space instead of a traditional street. The design encourages neighbors to bump into each other, kids to play in common areas, and cars to stay on the edge of the community. While still relatively uncommon, housing experts say interest is growing as communities search for creative ways to add homes without building large apartment complexes. Supporters say pocket neighborhoods can help foster a stronger sense of community and make better use of limited land, though critics note the homes aren't always as affordable as their smaller size might suggest. Matt Murphy, Fox News.
10: 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I'm Lori Waffenschmidt.
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3: 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I know, I missed you all day. I've been dying to do a show, and I got a lot to talk to you about, but I might interrupt myself. I know that doesn't make any sense, but Donald Trump is set to speak here, and he's got the podium set up, and actually at the State Department,
15: and all the White House press is assembled, and they're in their chairs and they're waiting. So there's something that's about to go on. It was supposed to start at 2 o'clock Central Time. And if you're new to this whole process, those things never start on time. But I've got a second window on here. So whenever C-SPAN hops over to it, I'll hop over to it with you. But he's got a lot to talk about. This could be something to do with the Iran war. I imagine he's going to want to hit on the economy. We have the jobs numbers coming out. There's about 20 things that I'd be interested in hearing him talk about. So just be aware. I might just suddenly jerk away from what I'm doing and move over to that. But in the absence of that, let's just go ahead and get started with the old regular show. The thing that never seems to happen keeps happening. Michael Quinn Sullivan from Texas Scorecard has some cases of immigrants voting illegally in Texas.
16: A 63-year-old woman who's been living in Katy pleaded guilty last week to illegally voting in Texas elections for more than a decade. Ada Nagasio-Tuca, a citizen of the United Kingdom, also admitted to falsely claiming U.S. citizenship on Texas voter registration forms. Federal prosecutors found that she cast ballots in 2012, 2016, 2018, 2020, and 2024. Sentencing is scheduled for November 5th. In addition to a prison sentence and fine, Otuka could face deportation and denial of future admission into the country. In a separate prosecution earlier this year, Samuel James Hall, a 50-year-old UK citizen who lived in Houston, pleaded guilty to illegally voting in the 2024 federal election. Like Otuka, Hall held legal residency but was not permitted to vote. So yes, non-citizens are voting in our elections.
15: There you go. And we keep hearing, you know, like this never happens. There's no evidence. There's something to, like, I'll just give you an example. Here's Abby Phillips last month.
17: He's been in office for a full year now. They have not come up with any of this purported evidence of voter fraud. You guys are in search of something that there's been no evidence exists.
15: Yeah. So that's her stance there. Now, when they were talking about that last month, it was in response to the story out of New Jersey where the illegals were registered to vote.
18: This break in just a moment ago, New Jersey's Democratic governor, Mickey Sherrill, says that some 6,000 non-U.S. citizens were actually registered to vote in the state's motor vehicle system. Eric Shawn has some breaking details right here in the New York newsroom for us. Eric, what can you
15: say? Yeah, and some of them actually voted. So you keep being told, we don't need voter ID. Well, why not? Because that's racist. Well, is it not racist when all these other forms of these other times you have to use ID? Yeah, but this is different because you're just doing it for something that never happens with the specific intent of trying to stop people from voting. Well, you can go ahead and take that talking point and put it in the wood chipper. It's happening and it keeps happening over and over. And they keep telling you that this never happens or this isn't happening or this is like 0.00001% of all votes cast. Don't buy it, because I can come in with almost every month you get some sort of case that it's not an accusation now. These two have been gone to court, adjudicated, the evidence shown, a judge slammed the gavel on it. It's a thing. But no. If there's no evidence of voter fraud. And then when there's evidence of voter fraud, then it becomes that, well, it's not that widespread.
19: 6,600 non-citizens made it onto the voter rolls. That's okay. To me, is pretty widespread voter fraud.
17: Why, that's widespread?
19: Yeah. I think it'd be pretty bad if one person who's not a legal citizen in the United States.
17: The number of registered voters in the state?
19: New Jersey spends $60 billion over that overall on its budget. So I think if we're seeing...
17: Yeah, but I mean, you just said it's widespread. So where's the proof that it's widespread?
19: 6,600 non-citizens made it onto the...
15: Yeah, here's something else that's not very widespread. White rural rage. Well, we got to hear about that. White supremacy. That's not very white. It's probably like 0.00001% of the population that's a neo-Nazi. But somehow that's the biggest issue you guys got. Stop it. It happens. Of course, it happens all the time. It happens everywhere. There's been a democracy. It's probably happened every election somewhere in some precinct. There's been voter fraud. I'm not saying it's enough that every election is fraudulent or none of them count. But to pretend like, oh, this never happens. No, you're lying, because you know voter ID will prevent your team from cheating. 800-288-9227. 800-288-9227. If you think I'm coming out hot, it's not going to cool down in the next segment. Carlos Tercios is coming back on the James Show from the Dallas Express. And he's got an exclusive here that I saw yesterday, or was it this morning? No, it was yesterday in the Dallas Express about the McKinney city manager who was disgusted by you people that went and attended the city council meeting and opposed the gigantic proposed mosque. Wait till you find out how much he gets paid to find you disgusting next on the James Show. 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
15: 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I am your host, James Parker. My next guest, Carlos Tercios, a regular on the James Show because he does such awesome reporting over at the Dallas Express. Carlos, welcome back. Tell me about the fallout from the meeting in McKinney this week where they were debating the, well, they approved a giant new mosque that had been proposed. And there were a lot of people there who were not too happy about it. Let's talk about the after effects, Carlos.
0: Yeah, so this past Tuesday, the McKinney City Council voted unanimously to approve the proposed mosque and Islamic Center in McKinney. And that meeting was very contentious. It lasted for many hours. You had a lot of people that were voicing their concerns of the construction of the mosque, saying that it would impact traffic. It would impact traffic in their neighborhood. And also several of them did cite that the mosque is allegedly tied to some extreme organizations, some radical Islamic organizations. And you had elected officials there as well, Congressman Keith Self, a state representative as well, that were raising concerns of the construction. But then you also had people that were defending the construction as well. But after that vote took place, a lot of people, you know, in McKinney were disappointed with that vote. But we did get a tip that the McKinney City manager emailed the city employees, essentially giving his opinion on the matter and what took place. And he basically said that he was disgusted by some of the people who attended the city council meeting over the proposed mosque site. And it was opinionated for an email, and he gets paid $346,000.
15: That's a lot of money.
0: That is a lot of money. And just to put it into perspective, that is more than what the governor of the state of Texas makes.
15: Hey, so any cities out there looking for a good city manager? Oh, Parker here. I'm real good at running cities. I'm telling you, I'm so good at running cities. How did you get a hold of this email? Was it leaked? Was this some sort of internal communication that wasn't supposed to be made public?
0: This was internal communication from within the city. And the source, of course, will be anonymous, but the concern with this email is the fact that the city manager was very opinionated and essentially just gave his viewpoint and his opinion to employees when a bureaucrat should really remain, you know, without opinions. They frankly are representing all of the taxpayers. And especially since he does get paid a lot of money, $346,000 is very high for a salary for a bureaucrat. But he essentially had a lot of strong comments about the people that attended, the people that spoke out. And he did mention in the email, he basically said the following: finally, to the city staff of all faiths, and particularly our team members who are from the Islamic faith, you are welcome here. And he basically said democracy can be like that. And this meeting was a reminder that our democratic process can get ugly at times. Personally, I was disgusted with those who try to use their own faith to attack or belittle another. While free speech is fundamental tenet of our First Amendment, so is the freedom to worship one's faith, et cetera, et cetera. And then he did mention within the email, he mentioned that it was like mob-like behavior. And so he was very, very much giving his opinion to the employees and kind of taking a side in this entire, you know, controversy that has engulfed McKinney. But the question that people are asking is it appropriate for a city manager to be communicating this way to his employees and to taxpayer-funded employees, you know, to taxpayer-funded institutions. And a lot of people are very upset by this email. And we did reach out to the city manager, and he has not responded whatsoever to our questions.
15: Well, all right, we're talking with Carlos Tercios from Dallas Express. The thing that miffs me and a lot of people listening right now is these people never go to bat for Christians like that. Whenever there's a protest against, you know, having the Ten Commandments in classrooms, these guys don't come out and say, hey, Christians, I just want you to know you're a welcome addition to our team, and I'm sorry you have to put up with all these hateful non-Christians or these Christophobic bigots. And we don't even have a word for when you hate on Christians. I think that's what, you know, miffs a lot of people.
0: Oh, yes. No, it does show a, I would say, a hypocrisy or a double standard that has been taking place within municipal governments, is that, you know, certain groups will get special privileges and, of course, treatment. And in other groups, such as Christian groups or organizations, they typically face more criticism and more of a hostile treatment than other groups. But I also want to point out that McKinney is a very conservative area. I mean, if you look at the data, it is pretty much red. Most precincts there are basically Republican. They lean very Republican, especially in presidential election years. So it's very surprising that the city, although they vote overwhelmingly for Republicans and conservatives, you know, for presidential election years, they have a city manager that I will say, you know, leans a little bit diametrically opposed to their viewpoints. And I think it's a reflection of why local elections are important, because the city manager is a reflection to who ends up voting for municipal elections. And municipal elections typically have a very low turnout. So I think that's something that needs to be highlighted, is that when you have low turnout, even though the area is very leans a certain way, politically speaking, the people that might be turning out for your local elections might not be the people that actually represent the vast majority of voters.
15: No kid. Well, Carlos, the city manager, you don't vote him in or out, right? Is he appointed by the mayor or the city council or something to that effect?
0: So the city council, they are the ones responsible for the city manager. They're the ones that can hire a city manager, and then ultimately they're the ones to decide if they get a termination. But they are the sole, they are the people that are responsible for the city manager, which is why we elect city council members, because those city council members are supposed to represent your interests. And then because you have interests and you vote for those city council members, they will then end up picking a city manager that will reflect the will of the voters. But once again, you know, it does go back to municipal elections. And if you look at municipal elections and the voter turnout, you're going to see a pattern of very low turnout. And most of the people that end up voting for those municipal elections might not really reflect the will of the vast majority of voters that end up voting in presidential elections.
15: Agreed. All right. Well, great report, Carlos Tercios. Check out the whole thing at DallasExpress.com. And he's a really good follow on Twitter, Carlos Tercios. Thank you, sir.
0: Appreciate it. Thank you.
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10: On the ones.
17: In Garland, an accident has been cleared on I-30 eastbound at Zion Road, but it's still causing slow traffic from Northwest Drive. And in Mesquite, the connector is partially blocked. That's 635 southbound, that off-ramp to westbound Highway 80. Your forecast from the WBAP On Time Experts 24/7 Weather Center.
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1: For WBAP, I'm WFAA meteorologist Jesse Hawila. Mostly clear tonight with a low of 79. We'll have sunshine on Monday with a high temperature of 99. A little breezy at times, and then more sunshine and more heat on Tuesday with a high temperature of 100.
0: Right now it is 98 degrees in Dallas, 97 degrees in Fort Worth. Sad news from the basketball world. Don Nelson, the second winningest coach in NBA history, has died. Fox's Jay Berman reports.
2: Nelson is one of two coaches in history to have at least 250 wins with three different franchises, Milwaukee, Dallas, and Golden State. He also served as GM for all three franchises. He was a three-time coach of the year and made the playoffs 18 times in 31 seasons. He went to the conference finals three times with the Bucks, once with the Mavericks. He never won a title. Don Nelson, 86. Jay Berman, Fox News.
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0: 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I'm Lori Waffenschmidt.
4: Trump speaks up about data centers in Texas. I'm James Parker. It's The James Show, News Talk 820-93.3 FM, WBAP. If you're not familiar with the show, I am baffled at how so many people who are free market capitalist pigs and so many other facets, listeners to this show who get economics right in all other areas, have been duped into being scared of data centers. The idea that the government should have control over what data centers get built where, how big they are, how much electricity they use, how much water they use, how much resources they use, how many people they employ, how much it's going to cost, how long it's going to take. All this is going to be put in the hands of politicians and government. It's a very socialist position to take. And it's not just theoretically socialist. We have your best friends, Bernie Sanders, AOC, all speaking up against data centers. And again, not hypothetically and specifically.
5: Congresswoman Alexandria Ocasio-Cortez and I understand what is at stake. That is why today we are announcing legislation to impose a moratorium on the construction of new AI data centers until strong national safeguards are in place.
4: Okay, so, and that's the position Governor Abbott has now. Governor Abbott fighting data centers now. Same thing. Here he is.
6: Data centers must bring their own power. They must reuse their own water. And they must reduce electricity costs for residential customers as well as small business customers. Those are bottom line expectations.
4: Yeah, and he's already run off a big data center that was proposed for Henderson County.
7: Before I talk about property taxes, let me tell you about something else that I'm fighting for that dovetails right into fighting for East Texas values. And that is pushing back against these AI data centers that are trying to build in our neighborhood.
4: So if I vote for Democrats, they're going to oppose AI, just data centers, period. If I vote for Republicans, they're going to oppose data centers too. Who do I vote for? Who does the pro-data center guy vote for? Now, the real sketchy part, and even more disappointing on Abbott, is that he was silent when the first 621 data centers were built. But now that public polls have shown that a majority of Democrats and Republicans both oppose data centers being built in their neighborhood in Texas, now he's getting in front of this anti-data center campaign. So I'm fighting a losing battle. I'm in a small minority here. And really, it's, you got to give me credit for sticking to my principles here, for harping on this on a show where it is an unpopular opinion. But finally, I'm getting some help. Donald Trump had spoke about data centers about 2 weeks ago, and it was generally positive. But there's an interview he did this week where it's a little bit more than just generally positive. And he's talking about Texas specifically. So don't just take it from the handsome guy on the radio. What about President Trump?
8: I saw Texas the other day sort of is against data centers. I think it's a mistake. And I'm not taking positions, or I just think it's a mistake. Because there are

0: the communities that want it. When a community wants it, it means a lot of money is going to come into that community.
1: Unsightly, potentially.
0: Well, I don't think they're unsightly. I mean, I'm looking at some of these data centers, the most incredible buildings I've ever seen. They go for 2.5, 3 miles. They're 3 miles by 3 miles.
1: They're necessary for the technology.
0: Well, but I think they are tremendously important for the economics. I mean, this is for Texas to say no to data centers is a mistake in the sense that it could be bigger than oil. I mean, data centers could be bigger than oil. You have the Texas oil.
2: There you go. Data centers could be bigger than oil. And I think that is where the big hurdle comes from in explaining this to the general public, is because the data center's product is intangible. The value that they create cannot be seen. If they were making, you know, Nike Dunks, you could see that. Look at all the, they're taking out truckloads and truckloads of value out of here. They're creating all this, and that's going to go get sold, and that's going to help the economy. This, we're making things here. Well, you can't see what the data centers do, but it works just the same. In fact, it works even better, because when you have the product that is made by the data centers, it can be shipped via the internet anywhere on earth almost instantaneously. The other thing is it can be infinitely scaled. If you have 1 billion people that want to buy your Nike Dunks from your factory in Texas, but you can only make 1 million pairs of shoes a year because that's what the capacity limit is, well, then you hit a ceiling there. You cannot meet your demand. It is not infinitely scalable. You are limited to the physical limitations of being able to put shoes together in a timely manner. If you're downloading or streaming a Taylor Swift song and 1 billion people want to listen to it, 1 billion people can listen to it anywhere on the earth, at any time, instantaneously. And that's the product of data centers. Every time we all go home and you get some snacks and you get Dr. Pepper Zero and you're just vegging out on the couch, binge watching your favorite Netflix show, that's from a data center. That is the product that comes out of a data center. And not only is it big now, it's only going to be bigger. And we are leading because we have such a favorable business climate. Not because we oppose them, not because we're going to tell them when they can build them, how they can build them, how many people they're going to employ, how much electricity they can use, how much water they can use, yada, yada, yada. That's just running them off. And the reason they're here is because California did that to Elon Musk. California did that to Apple. California did that to Google. California did that to Meta. That's why they're building their data centers here. We are winning. Do not screw this up. Hector and Franklin, you're on News Talk 820-93.3 FM WBAP.
3: Yes, sir. I think that most people aren't necessarily opposed to the data center itself. It's where they're putting them, not what they are.
2: Some. There are people who are just blanket against data centers. Sid Miller now, our agricultural commissioner, now that he's not going to run for anything or hold office again, is just blasting data centers generally with a shotgun.
3: Politicians are just trying to get reelected. I don't care what side they're on.
2: Yeah, that's a pretty safe observation there. Your thoughts on data centers, Hector?
3: I mean, I'm all for it. I just think they need to think about where they put them. They're ruining some people's lifestyles out in the country. They need to be close to the metro areas. That's where most people that use the data are.
2: Well, yeah, but the people in the metro areas, like, they need to go build them out in the middle of nowhere where no one lives because these things are loud and they make noise and blah, blah, blah. And then the people out in the middle of nowhere are like, hey, they're ruining our awesome farmland. They should build them up in the city where it's already noisy. Yeah, so now we're in the regular old NIMBY, not in my backyard, argument. And that has nothing to do with data centers. That's just your basic private property rights debates that is not going to be settled today. Thank you very much. That was Hector and Franklin. Coming up next, I'm going to talk about another big investment in Texas. Have you heard of the TerraFab? I'm James Parker. It's News Talk 820-93.3 FM WBAP.
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2: Am I about to get lectured about data centers again? I'm James Parker. It's the James Show, News Talk 820, 93.3 FM, WBAP. I don't know. I see callers on the line about data centers. I don't know if they're for me or against me. But before we jump into to the phones here, the reason we're talking about this is Donald Trump finally spoke out about data centers in Texas, and he was amazingly positive about it. And it was,
0: I saw Texas the other day sort of is against data centers. I think it's a mistake.
2: But listen, I'm pro data center. I'm not for contaminating the water or ruining the environment or incredible amounts of noise that ruin everyone around them. But just know that you're welcome to disagree with me on the James Show. I'm not going to beat you up. I'll be respectful. And I just want you to know, I appreciate all my listeners who agree with me. And I also appreciate just as much all of my listeners who are wrong. Ken in Fort Worth, you're on News Talk 820-93.3 FM WBAP.
11: Good afternoon, James.
2: Hey, Ken.
11: I don't necessarily disagree with you. I mean, I like data centers. We all use them. We all need them. And in Dallas, we have them all over Dallas in the city, and you'll never know they're there if you drive by them because they're not 140 million acres.
2: Yeah, that's a good point.
11: But my only concern is, as you mentioned, water and electricity. Now, I know we don't have any water problems here in Texas, so please come and take it all.
2: Yeah, good sarcasm. Gotcha. Yeah.
11: We do. Same thing with electricity. As long as they bring their own, I got no problem with them.
2: Okay.
11: You know what I mean? So that's it. I mean, I like them. I bring them to Texas. Bring those jobs. Bring that money.
2: Well, Ken, what if I told you that you're not allowed to hook up to the grid and you got to generate your own power for your own house?
11: Yeah, see, that'd be pretty rude, wouldn't it?
2: Well, you can do that to data centers?
11: Yeah.
2: Well, what makes your rights any more important than their rights?
11: Oh, well, because I'm a human being and they're a corporation. They don't have the same rates as I do.
2: Well, what if I was what if I was
11: regulated?
2: Okay, what if I was a sole proprietor and I wanted to start a data center and I wasn't a corporation?
11: Well, you'd be so rich you could probably buy whatever you needed.
2: But should I be forced to generate my own power for my own projects?
11: Yes.
2: All right. Thank you very much.
11: I think so. I mean, I know you don't agree. I get it.
2: I know. But what do you think is going to happen? Because look, if
11: we're not talking about individuals, James, I get what you're saying. We're talking about corporate, and they're going to put money into the state. There's no doubt about it.
2: Economic principles don't change whether it's a corporation or a single proprietor.
11: But the amount of money that they can use towards the end of making their own electricity, look at Microsoft. They want to build a nuclear.
2: So you're saying this is going to add an extra expense to the data centers that they wouldn't otherwise have.
11: Depending on location, yes.
2: Yeah. So
11: raise everybody's bill.
2: It's not. It hasn't. It has in some places, but generally speaking, whenever you have economies of scales, the cost of it goes down. But Ken, you keep up with that attitude. That's why they're being built here in the first place, is because other states kept putting on policies and rules and protections that kept adding to the cost. Where they're like, screw that, I'll just go to Texas. And you're going to ruin that. You're going to make them go somewhere. It's not like they're going to just follow your dictates. They're going to go somewhere else. Anne, in Hamilton, you're on Newstalk 820-93.3 FM WBAP.
12: Yes. Thank you for taking my call. The problem that people are forgetting about is that it's using up land to grow our crops and our food.
2: Yeah.
12: And people do not understand it takes a number of acres for a cow to be produced to the time it can get to the slaughterhouse. But when your land there listening so easily, so cheaply to your sounds on the radio or on the computer, you're forgetting that your ability to have food to eat while you're doing that, you're losing a lot of that by the land.
2: Okay, and you didn't research this. You're just repeating stuff you've overheard. And
12: no,
2: I'm gonna,
12: no. I live out here. I know how many acres it
2: takes. You can get upset. It's not going to make you right. So listen, how many, if you combine the farm and ranch land in Texas, how many acres do we have and how many are being used by data centers right now?
12: I know quite a few, but the problem is...
2: What's the number?
12: Land,
2: what's your cutoff?
12: House and crops, and what are you going to eat? And then you try to get your food from other countries. Look what happened.
2: Stop, man.
12: Mexico.
2: Let's go through this, because this is going to be good. All right, so how much of our ranch and farmland do you think data centers would have to eat up before it started affecting our food supply? 10%? 20%? 30%?
12: It take a lot.
2: Okay.
12: And you have no idea what it takes to produce an acre of corn.
2: It takes an acre.
12: These people do not understand.
2: Ann, what if I told you data centers only took up 5% of the farm and ranch land in Texas? Would you say that's too much?
12: Yes.
2: What if it was only 1%? Would you say that's too much?
12: That's not maybe as much as 5%.
2: Well, it's definitely not much as 5%. It's, you know, just 1%.
12: No, it's more than that, and not only that.
2: Hang on. Stick with me, Ann, because a lot of people are having your same questions, and I'm going to answer them all while I'm talking to you. What if it was just 1% of our combined...
12: It's not that. It's that you don't have it to produce. What do you do for food?
2: Okay, so if we have 100% of our farm and ranch land that's doing good, and we knock it down to 99%, you're saying that we're going to have problems with food production?
12: You're going to have problems with food production, and it's going to cost you more to produce it. Then when you go to the grocery store, they're going to be howled.
2: And what if it was just 0.1% of total farmland that was being used by data centers? Would that still be a problem?
12: Not as much, of course.
2: So if we still have 99.9% of our farm and ranch land still being used for farm and ranches, you think that there's going to be a disruption in our food supply?
12: If you only have 10,000 acres to produce food for a whole bunch of people,
2: all right.
12: And then you...
2: I'm running out of time, so I'm just going to go ahead and finish this. I was having fun with Ann in Hamilton. Texas, if you add up... This is stats from Wayne in Colleyville, and I went and double-checked this. If you add up all the farm and ranch land in Texas, not the swamps, not the hills, not the rocks, not the water, not stuff you can't use, stuff that's actually already farm and ranch land in Texas, 150 million acres. Now, if you took all the data centers, all the 621 data centers that have already been built, all the acreage around them, and then you used the proposals for the 100 and something that are proposed to being built, the total land usage for all of them, the ones that exist and the ones that all of them that are proposed, if they all get approved, it would be 120,000 acres. That would be 0.08% of our farm and ranch land. And you can't convince me that we're going to have big food disruptions if we bring it down to 99.92% of the current land usage. I'm James Parker. It's Newstalk 820-93.3 FM WBAP.
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2: Donald Trump speaks up about data centers in Texas, and I've got to field all the calls about it. And I'm James Parker, News Talk 820-93.3 FM, WBAP. Look, I'm only going to do this for one more segment, new people, and then I've got to move on. But if you missed the setup here, Donald Trump in an interview this week.
0: I saw Texas the other day sort of is against data centers. I think it's a mistake. And I'm not taking positions here. I just think it's a mistake. Because there are other communities that want it. When a community wants it, it means a lot of money is going to come into that community.
1: Unsightly, potentially.
0: Well, I don't think they're unsightly. I mean, I'm looking at some of these data centers, the most incredible buildings I've ever seen. They go for 2.5, 3 miles. They're 3 miles by 3 miles.
1: They're necessary for the technology.
0: Well, but I think they are tremendously important for the economics. I mean, it's this is for Texas to say no to data centers is a mistake in the sense that it could be bigger than oil. I mean, data centers could be bigger than oil. Yep.
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18: Yeah, Donald Trump is exactly right. This is something huge for our economics here in Texas. It'll grow our GDP. We need to build data centers here. But just a crazy thought, I don't know how close the data centers need to be to whatever activity and whatever city limits, but there is a boatload of oil rigs off of the coast of the Gulf here, and there are, a lot of them are vacant. Why don't they go build them out there and just build them off the coast and do that? It'd be great.
2: Well, I think there's some obvious reasons why that wouldn't be so good, because if you got to go to work and park at the dock and then get on a boat and then take a boat out to work and then take a boat back when you want to go get some Sonic or whatever, you know, just the logistics kind of make it ugly. I like the idea of them being out there because then you could just water cool them with the ocean. But you know, the oil rigs, the big problem with it, and I've known people who worked on the offshore oil platforms, is getting on and off. They have to take a helicopter to get on and off. I don't even know if they take boats. I'm sure some of them do, but all the guys I've known that have worked on offshore rigs in the Gulf of Mexico, they had to take a helicopter to work, which I thought was wild. So
18: yeah, I mean, they do it 2 week on, 2 week off, or whatever they do, like just like the oil rigs, and run the data centers like that out there. You'd have water for self-cooling. You'd be able to, the wires are already out there, and there's so many deserted ones out there in the Gulf right now. All they have to do is go spruce up a couple of them, get the rust from stop growing because of the damn salt water, and then boom.
2: Well, part of me thinks, like, would their property taxes be cheaper out there? That might be a good incentive. I like the way you think. I think they're going to be built in space soon anyway. Greg in Dallas, you're next up on News Talk 820-93.3 FM WBAP, talking data centers. Go.
19: Thank you. I don't think this has as much to do with economic implications or local implications as it does with national security issues.
2: Explain.
19: Information is the currency that we're going to need in the future when we go to war with China. And we're going to war with China, and it doesn't matter who the president is. It's eventually going to happen. They're not concerned about where they're building data centers. They're building them to sift through massive amounts of satellite photos and other information on the American people and politicians and all of those sorts of things. And we need to be prepared to do the same thing. World War II, we marshaled all the industrial forces that we had in the U.S. This is the industrial force that we're going to need to marshal to fight warfare in the future.
2: Why doesn't everybody see that, Greg?
19: I think they've forgotten the lessons of World War II. I think that's the reason. And everybody tends to see everything in their own backyard. But this is a national security issue, and it also has implications for the entirety of Western civilization.
2: Man, if you could get them to understand that, then it would be like, hey, why don't we build missile factories in Texas? Well, we can't have them here. We need to build them in China. That sounds like a boo-boo, doesn't it?
19: It does, but we do have missile factories here, and that's a good thing.
2: I know. I was just trying to. This is a very clumsy metaphor or simile, but I was trying. A great point, though, Greg in Dallas. I'm glad you called. Let's go to Daniel in Richland Hills. You're on News Talk 820-93.3 FM WBAP.
20: What kind of data is stored in these data centers?
2: I don't think it's a specific kind.
20: Well, on your iPhone or whatever, what data takes up the most space?
2: Video.
20: So 5-10 years ago, we didn't need these data centers.
2: You didn't have Netflix 5 years ago?
20: Yeah, I did, but we didn't have a billion surveillance cameras 5 years ago.
2: No, but you still had data centers.
20: That's what's stored in these things. Surveillance video. It's their surveillance state.
2: So if we stop the data centers from being built in Texas, is that going to prevent the surveillance?
20: Oh no.
2: It'll just move to where it's stored?
20: Yeah, no.
2: Would you rather that be in the hands of Texans or Chinese?
20: You know, it's what's stored. I don't care about anything else. I just want you to know what is stored.
2: Well, that's a big part of it. Look, the most of what we do, still the plurality of what's being done by the data centers. I'm sorry, we all just need to be grown-ups about this. It's still porn. Number two is streaming video. So Netflix, Amazon Prime, Hulu, all that stuff. Now, surveillance is going to be up there. But if you're trying to hamstring surveillance by cutting off data centers, that's not getting it done. That's like trying to cut off gun crime by going after the bullet manufacturers.
20: No, that's not what I'm saying. I want people to understand what these things are for. It's for the surveillance state.
2: Well, that's one of the things that they're for.
20: Okay. I just wanted you to admit that because nobody's talking about what's stored in these places. They're just talking about data centers.
2: Oh, a lot of people are talking about what's stored in them. I'm aware of that.
20: I haven't heard any of it.
2: Okay. Well, look,
20: the noise and everything else.
2: You're not going to stop crime by outlawing guns. You're not going to stop surveillance by outlawing data centers.
20: Well,
2: thank you. Jamie in Hickory Creek, you're last up on the data center topic. Make it good.
21: All right. I'm going to change things up a little bit.
2: Okay.
21: Number one, everybody's assuming that they're going to build them from the ground up. That's not going to happen. They're going to take over corporate buildings that are basically sitting vacant, and they'll put a data center in it.
2: Well, some of them are.
21: No, I'm telling you, I've been in buildings where they have that. I've been in underground where we have data centers.
2: Right, but they're building new ones, too.
21: Well, they will, but the majority of them, I mean, there's people that live right next to a data center and don't even know it.
2: Yes, that I will agree to.
21: And the data that's on there is everything, your financial, your Facebook, your everything.
2: I remember looking it up. There's two of them on Elm Street in downtown Dallas, and no one gripes about that.
21: Yeah, like I said, they're in buildings that people just don't even know.
2: Yeah, you know, it's something dawned on me, like when the internet came about and I went to college for computer science and we were learning about the DNS servers. And I was like, well, what do these things look like? And so we looked a few of them up, and it really was just a tan box on the side of a highway in the middle of nowhere. And it had some electrical wires running through it, and it didn't even really have a parking lot. It was just, this is it. This is the infrastructure that is running this whole new awesome thing. And I mean, it was pretty cool, but you didn't even know it was there. So that, you know, it's a good point, Jamie. A lot of these people they're being trained to be hyped up about this, and they're probably driving past four of them a day just to go pick up their kids from school. All right. Well, look, great discussion, and nobody beat me up too bad on the data center thing. I got to put this to bed now because we got a lot of other things to talk about, but give yourself credit for being very well behaved today. I'm James Parker, and this has been The James Show on News Talk 820 and 93.3 FM WBAP.
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24: 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I'm Lori Waffenschmidt from the 24-Hour Breaking News Center.
22: 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WBAP's first traffic and weather.
23: On the ones.
24: In Arlington, an accident has been cleared on 360 northbound near Division Street, but it's still causing some slow traffic from Park Row Drive. And slow traffic reported in Sunnyvale on Highway 80 westbound between Highway 352 and 635. Your forecast from the WBAP on-time experts 24/7 Weather Center.
3: For WBAP, I'm WFAA meteorologist Jesse Hawila. Mostly clear tonight, 79. A little breezy on Monday, sunny and hot with a high of 99. Winds will be out of the south 10 to 20. Tuesday, mostly sunny, hot, 100.
24: Right now it is 97 degrees in Dallas, 98 degrees in Fort Worth. Don Nelson, the second winningest coach in the NBA and in Mavericks history, and one of basketball's great innovators, died today in Frisco. Along with 339 wins in Dallas, Nelson's greatest legacy is his 1998 draft night acquisitions of future Naismith Hall of Famers Dirk Nowitzki and Steve Nash. Nelson is one of two coaches in NBA history to have at least 250 wins with three franchises, Dallas, Milwaukee, and Golden State. Nelson was 86th. He moved from his longtime home in Maui to Frisco early this year, but suffered a stroke a few weeks ago. Iran's making new demands amid negotiations with the United States to reopen the Strait of Hormuz. Fox's Trey Yingst in Tel Aviv.
4: Vice President J.D. Vance told Fox News that U.S. pressure on Iran will continue.
5: They're hurting in a big way. They want this thing to be over. The question is whether they're able, their system is able to give the things that are necessary for us to be happy, for us to feel like we've gotten what we need out of this particular engagement. That is still to be determined, but I do think that we've made some progress over the last few days.
4: Iran's Supreme National Security Council issued a fresh statement this weekend calling for the United States to permanently end the war and compensate Iran for damages before the strait would reopen. This does come as Iran's foreign minister says even if a deal is reached, it doesn't necessarily mean the strait will stay open.
24: Iran reportedly losing hundreds of millions of dollars each day due to the U.S. Navy's blockade in the strait, but it still managed to sell millions of barrels of oil abroad. That's despite claims from the Trump administration that Tehran's economy is in ruins. In your money news, the Postal Service is in debt, which could lead to more expensive mail.
6: The agency reporting a $2.5 billion loss in its last quarter, that deficit underscoring growing financial concerns. The Postmaster General, in fact, warned thousands of post offices could face reduced service or even closure, and prices could also rise, all, of course, without congressional action. The Postal Service has reported more than $120 billion in losses since 2007.
24: 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I'm Lori Waffen-Schmidt.
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26: And welcome back. I'm Kathy DeWitt Dunn along with Russell Wilhite and Josh Perkins. Thank you so much for joining us this very warm summer weekend. It's officially like here and it's not going away.
27: Very true.
26: Oh my gosh. And all the schools are going to be back in session next week. Some of them started this past week.
27: Yeah, my kids are looking forward to it. Not really, but yes.
26: Oh my gosh. You know, what's interesting is that I was listening to something on one of the local news stations and they were talking about how recess has really changed for some of the younger kids, and it's not as long as it used to be, and people are now taking a look at maybe making it 40 minutes instead of 20 minutes, because the kids, there's a study that was recently done that said that with the kids that have the most recess time are the ones who are the most eager to wake up to go to school because it's like social hour for them. I thought, oh, I didn't even know that was an issue.
27: I could see that. What I've noticed, at least in our school district, they have the kids do short recesses throughout the whole like day. So they have like five different recesses, 20 minutes each or 10 minutes each.
26: Oh,
27: and
26: that's
27: it's
26: awesome.
27: Kind of crazy. Yeah.
26: Well, probably broken up. Yeah. To get them to get rid of some of that energy.
27: Right.
26: Like, and especially with, well, I guess they're probably indoors right now doing it, right? With the heat.
27: Well, yeah, I'm sure they'll probably do it indoors. Yeah.
26: Because I was like, just wear them out and bring them back in and then try to teach them something. That's the way to do it, right? Russell, you remember those days, huh?
8: Oh, yeah. I was always running around everywhere on the playground, everything. Recess was good times.
26: Yeah, I just thought that was a pretty interesting study. And then I saw it locally and then I saw it nationally. I thought, oh, I didn't even know that that was an issue. But, you know, like it's been so long since my kids, well, I have like a 30, almost 37-year-old. So it's like, you know, it's been a moment, you know? But yeah, so school's back in session and tax-free weekend. Everybody's going to just be crazy saving all that money for everything under $100, which you can't buy much for under $100 right now. But if you go online, just remember, if you spend $100 and shipping is $10, your item now is $110. It won't qualify.
27: Oh, really?
26: So they include the shipping cost. So I always like think, wow, I would try the codes, you know, free ship, or welcome 10%, welcome 10 or welcome 15. Maybe you can get like a discount code. But I think the malls are going to be crazy this weekend. I'm not going near them.
27: Yeah, we'll just order stuff online. It's a lot easier.
8: Yeah, it's going to be crazy out there. If you need to go back to school shopping, go for it. If you have any reason to hold off on your shopping, it might avoid the crowds this weekend.
26: Oh my gosh, yeah. But can you just imagine like HEB and all the schools that have school supplies and this and that? Because that's like a big item, I guess, Target, Walmart and everything. It's like, wow. I mean, because of savings. I mean, everything is so expensive. We've seen inflation. You know, look at the prices of gas. I mean, you name it, it's gone up. So I guess, you know, for families, they have to, you know, save a little bit. So this is their weekend to do it. But I definitely would go online. Amazon, right? Save the money and they'll deliver it, right? And if you're a Prime Video member, they'll deliver it for free. So then you don't have to worry about the additional fees.
27: Yeah. Or Walmart has delivery also.
26: Oh, do they?
27: Yeah.
26: Oh, that's lovely. So there's a lots of great news. We're already saving everybody money.
8: We do around here.
26: Oh my gosh. What a great week though we had, huh?
8: Yeah. Yeah. It was really exciting week. I tell you what, I'm so excited. We have football back Thursday night. It just begun. We have football every Sunday. Talk about back to school, back to football. You know what I'm saying?
26: Oh my gosh. Don't tell Roggy, because because he's really into college with SMU and everything. It's like, oh, here we go. He's this weekend. He's pulling everything out for all the games. Everything's red and blue. Let's just see how obnoxious he can look out there and for tailgating. So he's all excited. It's here.
8: Back to boulevarding. Here we go.
26: And I get to go back to cleaning everything. So we remember back in the day we had an RV and we would tailgate and then Roggy would like finish and throw everything in, and then it would like chirp to the house, and I was like, let me open it inside before I put it in storage, and it was like from the floor to the roof and there's food, and I was like, oh my gosh. So in the off season one year I had a brilliant idea. I sold it.
27: Yeah, I was just saying, let's sell it.
26: And then it came time for like tailgating. And I had told Roggy, if you do that to me again, this RV is going away. Because it was so much work for me. Because especially, I mean, it has to be Kathy clean, not just clean. So when it came around to tailgating season, and I had mentioned to somebody or one of his friends that I had sold it. So we were out at dinner and he goes, so what are you going to do this year, Roggy, for tailgating? I was like, oh no. Oh no. Roggy goes, what do you mean? And he goes, well, Kathy sold the RV. What are you going to do? And he goes, when were you going to tell me? I was like, oh, well, I already warned you. So then he ended up getting an Airstream, or we did, and he had it like finished out with SMU. It was like pretty crazy, but that works out way better than an RV.
27: Now he keeps it clean.
26: I told him I have nothing to do with it. It goes to storage. It appears I'm not part of it. Yeah. So anyway, so he's all excited.
8: I'm excited too.
26: Oh, wow. And then how about everybody that's back in town? you know, the summer's over.
8: Yeah.
26: It just seems like everybody's, you know, coming through. Just all the phone calls. It's just amazing. And to hear all the trips and everything. I am so far the only person that went on that I know of that's, whether our clients are new potential clients, that went on a river cruise in Europe for a couple of weeks and we had no water.
27: Dry docked river cruise.
26: Yeah, yeah. It was just, they couldn't help it, but it was just not fun. So I'm anxious to see what the rest of our clients have done all summer. But yeah, we've had a lot of people. I mean, just interesting people coming in and taking withdrawals, planning their trips for, you know, the fall and also for the holidays.
8: Yeah, they say in May, you sell in May and go away and everyone goes off for summer vacation. But now it's August. Everyone's getting back. Everyone wants to check on things. We see so much going on with the market, the volatility, everything with ongoing with the Middle East and Iran.
26: Oh, yeah.
8: So many of our clients and just people who are listening to our show who want to just call in and get some information, get a professional opinion on, hey, what do you think about this and that? And how's that going to impact my portfolio and retirement? So things are always busy here, but picking up again going into August for sure.
27: Yeah, I've seen quite a few people that are planning for retirement towards the end of the year or maybe retiring early next year. And they looking for some strategies to kind of put things all together. They feel like they have all this, big puzzle in front of them with all these pieces, all these different IRAs and 401ks all over the place. And they're really looking for some help to put it all together and come up with a plan so that whenever they're ready to retire, ready to tell their boss they're out of there, that they already have a plan in place and they know that there's not going to be a hiccup. There's not going to be any unexpected surprises whenever they step into retirement.
26: Or how about all the orphan accounts that they have a hard time finding?
27: Yes.
26: Yeah. Like, oh yeah, I have all of these great 401k accounts. But by the way, I have these two or three over here. It's like, I need help finding out where they are and how to access them. I mean, right. It's interesting. But if you'd like to sit down with us and get a plan in place, we're going to be out in Fort Worth, Arlington, and Dallas this next week. The number we could be reached at live is 972-473-4700. You could also go online to DeWittAndDunn.com. 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We can also do a portfolio analysis. There's a lot of great things that we're going to talk about in our next segment. But I also want to tell you something, Russell. When I was out and about this past week, Halloween is out everywhere.
8: Really?
26: Yes.
8: Already.
26: Especially at HEB. I've like pulled into the parking lot. I was like shock and awe as I was leaving. So the holidays are right around the corner. So now's the time to get a plan in place. 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I'm Kathy DeWitt Dunn. 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
26: And welcome back. I'm Kathy DeWitt Dunn along with Russell Wilhite and Josh Perkins. Thank you so much for joining our show today. Just so you know, it is a finance show. Our first segment. You know what's so cool? It's just like we have so much fun. You know, we get... After I was just thinking like 27 years on air and still being able to like, you know, come in, do the show, enjoy it, have fun. And you guys make it so easy.
8: I love it. It's,
26: and they go dead silent on me.
8: Couldn't say it better than myself. You know, it's fun to come in. We get to talk about all the things from the weather to football to the market. But there's just so much that happens here for our clients. And it's a fun office. Fun place to be a part of.
26: Yeah, it's just, and we've had so many great people, potential new clients. As a matter of fact, I just wanted to kind of go over this illustration. So here's a gentleman, age 64, and he's going to fund an annuity. And it's interesting. So he had gone on to AI, I don't know what platform, but one of the, you know, monster chat boxes, and he had everything all figured out. And you know, his plan was pretty spot on, came in and like, yeah, that's great. Let's walk you through all the pros and cons of everything. And he had the numbers pretty much, they were a little off, probably a little more than a little off. So when I ran some numbers, I was like, you do realize that the information that ChatGPT gave you is on an annuity that's really old. So you would give all that money to the $3.5 million to the insurance company and kiss it goodbye the first day you fund it. We don't work with annuities like that. And then, you know, we kind of went through the questions that he was asking. And it's like, yeah, those are not the right questions. So it's really dangerous if you don't understand how things work, because there's four different types of annuities. And underneath those four different types of annuities, there's sub-annuities. So they're not all created equal. And then his income number was a lot lower than he had anticipated. So when we ran it and we used a guaranteed lifetime income strategy, which has a guaranteed rider for income, he found out that he didn't give up control of the asset. His cash value was going to earn growth, and that we could also take a look at having some enhanced benefits in the event that he couldn't perform two of the activities later down the road inside of his annuity contract. He's like, well, that didn't come up on, you know, I was like, right. So like everything you read does not mean that it's accurate, right? So we reran the numbers for him. So we're going to fund with $3.5 million. And in 2 years, we're going to turn on income and he's going to receive $319,000 guaranteed for the rest of his life. That's awesome.
27: That's incredible. Almost 9%.
26: Well,
27: about 9%.
26: Yep. It's like a little over 9%.
27: On his initial investment, 9%, when the typical, let's say you put the money in the stock market, most financial professors are going to tell you, you can pull out 4%.
26: right,
27: or so on your money and not have the risk of running out of money over your lifetime. So more than double what a stock portfolio could do.
26: Right. And is guaranteed contractually. Yeah. The other thing that's pretty neat about this is that later, if he can't perform two of the activities of daily living, say that happens, you know, 7-8 years down the road, something happens. Well, he's now going to receive $638,000 and change. That's going to help him with medical, enhanced medical benefits. And he doesn't have to be in a facility. And once you qualify, you can spend the money on whatever you want. It's not a matter of, okay, you only spent $100,000 on medical, so we're only going to give you $100,000. No, once you qualify, it automatically doubles. So if you don't need to spend it, great, put it in the bank. And you get that for a period of 5 years, and then it goes back to the original payment. But what a great way to fund an annuity. I mean, 3.5, turning on great income later down the road and knowing that you're going to have it for the rest of your life. And this person, this individual, looks extremely healthy. So I would anticipate that he would be around for a long time.
8: Yeah, whenever you can take a Porsche portfolio and carve it out for guaranteed income, that's just something so many of our clients and listeners like to investigate a little further. It just takes all the market risk out of it, and then you can really go into retirement with confidence and enjoy it. There's so much abilities, and like you were saying, just because you ask ChatGPT or whoever what the best answer is on this, that, and annuity strategies, there's so much more that you can uncover speaking with a financial professional and not just chat AI data center robot out there. There's so much that goes into this than just asking a simple question. You really got to sit down with a professional.
27: You know, I think that it's really important for people to understand that annuities are just a tool to be able to accomplish a goal. Just like stocks are a certain tool, there's all these financial tools that you have available to you when, as you're approaching retirement, in retirement. Your job is to figure out, you know, what's the right tool for the job. You know, any carpenters or anybody out there that's listening, you probably understand there's a big difference between trying to build something with a Gerber tool versus, which is like a DIY tool that has like a screwdriver, it has a little nail file, it has some pliers. It's hard to build quality products using a Gerber tool versus using the right tool. So like we talked about, if you're looking for guaranteed lifetime income that has no risk, that has long-term care enhancement, and provides growth when the stock market goes up, protection when the market goes down, a fixed indexed annuity with an income rider is one of the best tools possible. But that doesn't mean you need to put all of your money into the fixed indexed annuity. If you're looking for growth, maybe provide income later on down the road during retirement, you want to use a different financial tool. So working with somebody like our firm, a boutique firm that has the ability to look at all the different products and help you understand which tools are going to accomplish the best performance and the best goals to help you reach what you're trying to get to is really beneficial.
26: You know, one of the things that I hear a lot is either people, I mean, the annuity world has completely changed. It's not the way that it was even 20 years ago. But so many people are just so adamant about, I don't want an annuity because I read about, it's like, great, you don't have to, you know, fund an annuity. Take a look at the managed money strategies and our money managers,
27: look
26: right?
27: Look at some other options.
26: You have dividends, right?
27: Right. Yeah, we have some wonderful products, some professionally managed portfolios that are spitting out currently right now over 9% in dividends. Now, that's not guaranteed, but if you're wanting more liquidity, more access to your assets, that's a great option that doesn't take a lot of risk. So you're not exposing yourself to a 50% loss if the market has a big correction.
26: Yeah, so it's just a holistic approach. And it's just really like going back to what you said, solving for what is your goal and objective. I can tell you that so many people right now are coming in. You know, the market, you know, was just soaring this past week again. Eventually, it's going to soar the other way. I mean, you know. And it's all been, the ride's been awesome, but at the same time, you've got to have a plan in place. And, you know, when you check, you know, look at high net worth individuals, they look at annuities because number one, this gentleman is an owner of a business and, you know, he could get sued. Well, once he's funded the annuity, you know, they can't come and sue him and move his money around, right? I mean, that's also, unfortunately, that's how O.J. Simpson also was able to like live the lifestyle that he had. He was receiving payments from annuities. So there's a lot of reasons why you would want to maybe take a look at them, but that doesn't mean they're a solve. And like what you were saying, like, and Russell always has this approach is that
1: you know, if you're just solving for an additional $45,000 to $50,000 a year in income, well, how much do you have to fund in the annuity to achieve that, to add it to your other sources of income, and then put the other money and manage money and pick the platform and pick your tolerance and your risk, right?
8: Yeah, there's so much that you can do when you structure these. And maybe it's not just, hey, I need to put all this money in. I'm just trying to solve for this additional monthly income gap. I know I'm going to have Social Security. Maybe I have other forms of income like in a pension or rental property. But, you know, for me to go into retirement with confidence, I need that extra $4,000 or $5,000 a month. How much would I need to fund one of these annuity strategies with today to make that happen? And the longer your time horizon, say you're in your early 60s, you still have 5 years out to retire. Well, that just gives these strategies more time to bake and grow. And it's going to take less money on the front end to meet your objective when you retire at age 65 or 67. But there's so much that we can do with this holistic planning that just kind of brings it all together, as Josh was saying, and just makes it really easy when you see it black and white on paper to go into retirement with confidence.
1: You know, one of the things too is this illustration that I was talking about where the gentleman's going to pull like, you know, $319,000 of guaranteed income. It's going to pay out monthly, but that's just the annual dollar amount. If he waits an additional year, his income goes up by 10%.
8: Yeah.
1: So
8: yeah.
1: That's a pretty cool feature. So it's like, you know, you might not want to, it's better than Social Security, right? You can get an increase here, 10% each and every year you wait. So that's a pretty awesome feature. So if you'd like to sit down with us, we're going to be out in Fort Worth, Arlington, and Dallas this next week. You could give us a call today and schedule an appointment, or go to our website at dewittanddunn.com and find out more about us and schedule online with us. It does not go to a third party. It goes directly to our team. Or call us now, 972-473-4700. That's 972-473-4700. I'm Kathy DeWitt Dunn. We'll be right back.
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24: In Arlington, an accident leaves two left lanes blocked on 360 southbound near Avenue J. That's causing stop-and-go traffic from Post and Paddock Road. And in Rockwall, an accident blocking two right lanes on I-30 eastbound at Lake Ray Hubbard Bridge. There are two accidents going on right now in that area. Your forecast from the WBAP on-time experts 24-7 Weather Center.
3: For WBAP, I'm WFAA meteorologist Jesse Hawila. Mostly clear tonight, 79. A little breezy on Monday, sunny and hot with a high of 99. Winds will be out of the south, 10 to 20. Tuesday, mostly sunny, hot, 100.
24: Right now it is 100 degrees in Dallas, 99 degrees in Fort Worth. New polling says Americans do not approve of the Trump administration's war with Iran as the latest jobs report fails to impress. Fox's Alex Hogan at the White House.
2: 75% of Americans say the conflict with Iran has not been worth the cost. That's according to a Marquette Law School poll. There's also new economic pressure on the administration after the latest jobs report released this week. July's numbers show

0: pressure on the administration after the latest jobs report released this week. July's numbers show 23,000 jobs were cut. National Economic Council Director Kevin Hassett argued he doesn't see this as being set in stone. Gains in previous months had been revised down.
1: In a call with Axios, President Trump said he was pivoting away from military action in Iran and towards economic pressure. In your money news, many Americans have growing concerns about increased grocery prices as they continue to increase. National Economic Council Director Kevin Hassett joins Fox's American Newsroom.
2: The prices went up so much under Joe Biden, we totally understand why people are still frustrated when they go to the grocery store. I go to the grocery store myself, and I'm just stunned still at the price of beef and other products.
1: Much of the higher inflation rate under the Biden administration was due to supply chain disruptions during the COVID pandemic. Keep connected, DFW, for the latest on the situation in the Middle East on your home for WBAP's morning news, weekdays 5 a.m. till 9. I'm Lori Waffenschmidt.
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7: And welcome back. I'm Kathy DeWitt Dunn. Thank you so much for joining our show today. I've got Russell Wilhite and Josh Perkins in the studio. Glad that you guys are here. And it's just another warm weekend. I can't believe, though, it's really warm.
8: I think it's going to stay warm for quite a while.
7: I don't know. I was listening to the meteorologist, and they were saying that usually the second to third week of August, the temperatures start to, like, recede a little bit. Oh, yeah. I don't know what that means, but that's what they were saying.
8: Oh. I usually remember in Texas, it doesn't start actually, like, cooling off until mid to tail end of October is kind of what I've noticed.
9: We'll go into false fall in a little bit, and then it'll jump right back up. But, you know, it's a cool day in Texas when it's only 89 degrees.
8: That's true.
7: Oh, my gosh. Yeah, it's pretty warm. But I lost a little bit of landscape this year. But, you know, it was annuals. It wasn't perennials or plants, but just annuals just couldn't take.

0: the heat. So then I had to go out and buy more. Went to Home Depot, got some great deals. Hopefully they'll survive.
1: Yeah, I might have to do a little bit of that after this. Maybe I'll get out there this weekend too. Looked great before it all got fried up, for sure.
0: Right. And then that way you can avoid a letter from your HOA.
1: That's right. Yeah. always HOA compliant around here.
0: Oh my gosh. Yes. That is awesome.
2: I keep the HOA happy.
1: Love it. Love it.
0: Specifically one person in the HOA.
1: Everyone in my neighborhood is a great neighbor.
0: Oh my gosh. Yeah. Pretty interesting. So yeah, we've had some houses in our neighborhood that just, they just gave up, but it looks, they've just like gave up maybe a year ago, but it's just interesting because it's like my yard doesn't look that way because it's just, I love working in the yard. I love landscape. So I put a lot of time, energy, and effort into it. So
1: looks great.
0: Yeah. So looks better now that I replaced it on my landscape, but yeah, it's been a work in progress. And then speaking of updating things, we're almost done updating the Fort Worth office, huh?
2: Yeah, I'm excited.
0: Yeah. So I'm anxious to hear back from the artist. I am on those two pieces. I'm not going to give it away, but it sounds like it's going to happen.
2: Yeah. Oh, awesome.
0: Yeah, I'm really excited.
1: Yeah, it's coming together. It looks great. So if you're out there in the Fort Worth side of town, it's just off 35. It's a great little office. Makes it easy to find. Give us a call. Josh would love to show you.
2: Yeah, so I don't have to drive out to Addison. It's great.
0: Well, you don't drive.
2: So I won't have to sit in the Tesla and let the Tesla drive me to Addison.
0: Oh, my gosh. I had a Tesla that almost hit me the other day, and I wish back in the day when I was growing up, we used to have these, like, flashcards that had things on them, and you could just, like, hold them up, like.
1: Oh, that's fun.
0: Do you remember that or no? Really? It was like a paddle and it had all kinds of sayings on it. Like, it shows you how old I am. And I wanted to like raise it up if I had one and be like, okay, you're actually driving it not well, you know, because like it was all over the place. You all didn't have that?
1: No, no. Nowadays you can get these little like digital screens if you hang them up in your windshield or something and you can say little messages or make little hand gestures.
0: Oh no, it used to be a thing. It was like almost like the size of a ping pong paddle and it had different sayings and you would just flip it. Oh, okay.
1: Yeah,
0: well, that just shows how old I am. I'm sure people that are listening to that remember back in the day. Yeah, there we go.
1: Not me, no.
0: Probably got us in a little bit of trouble too. But anyway, let's talk a little bit, you know, let's talk a little bit about structured notes.
2: You know, that's funny you said that because I had a review meeting recently with a client that purchased a structured note just about a year ago. And he went into one of our dual directional strategies. So this is a strategy, short term, 24-month period that allows you to participate in the market indexes uncapped on the upside. You can get all of the growth potential on the upside. If the market goes down over that 24-month period, if it ends in a negative scenario, let's say it's beyond correction territory and it's down, well, it has a certain buffer that protects you against the first percentage of loss. And if the market's down less than that percentage, then you could actually make money. You actually get a positive return even if the indexes are negative. So needless to say, we all know over the last year, the markets have been doing relatively well. So we were doing a review and he was pleasantly surprised that he's up over 23% over the last year. He's only been in it for, you know, a year, up 23%, took very little risk over that time period. And now he has the option, if he wants to sell early, he could sell out, lock in that 20%, 23% rate of return and reinvest. Or if he wants to hang on to it, if he thinks the market's going to continue to rally, we can keep it. So pretty cool.
0: Lots of decisions to be made, right?
2: Yeah.
0: So I guess we'll see what happens,
2: yeah,
0: right?
2: We'll see what he decides.
0: Yeah, but I think it's interesting because there's so many different options inside portfolios. And, you know, the biggest thing for me is that, you know, the three pillars of a great portfolio are just making sure that you've got, you know, asset allocation, you've got growth, you have the ability to have some dividends. Russell, what's the third one?
1: The defense?
0: Yes, there you go.
1: Yes.
0: No, it's just, and those are the things that are really important inside of a portfolio. And that doesn't all come from an annuity, right? But it it does help with fixed income, because right now the bond market, interest rates, money market, CDs, chasing stuff all over around town. I mean, it's just not fun.
2: You know, I was reading an article and it kind of surprised me that a lot of institutional investors, money managers right now are heavy bullish on the market. And they don't have, they're looking at their different portfolios, and many of them don't have defensive strategies built in their portfolios. And that really surprised me, considering, you know, you look at all the headlines and there's so much uncertainty. There's so much stuff going on right now that the
0: just a little bit,
2: some things could change pretty dramatically overnight. And if you're near retirement, if retirement's, you know, on your horizon and you're seeing retirement and you take a 40, 50% loss in your 401k or IRA, how is that going to affect your retirement? You could potentially have to work another 4 or 5 years just to get back up to where you were, or you'd have to dramatically change how much income you're expecting to draw off your retirement if you take that big of hit so close to your retirement date. And so, you know, we talk about it all the time. You don't have to put all of your money into an annuity or the stock market. You can have a balanced approach. But even having money in the stock market, there are ways to input, to have defense built into your portfolio so that you don't have to postpone retirement. You don't have to change your retirement plan because the market had a big correction.
0: And the other thing too is, you know, people are, there's so many layoffs that are happening right now, right? If you take a look at what's happening in the market. So, you know, if you get laid off, I mean, that's almost like, you know, the market sending you a signal, because you're no longer going to be putting money into your retirement plans and you're also not getting the contribution, right? So now you're being forced out. So it's better to have a plan in place and to kind of take a look at all of our high rates that we're working with, because if we do have a correction, you're not going to see the robust fixed income strategies that we currently have.
2: I saw a survey, over 50% of retirees ended up having to retire earlier than they thought they were going to, which is pretty crazy to think, because of layoffs, because, you know, what economic conditions that we're in right now. And so if your retirement plan is, well, I'll just work another year, I'll just work another year. If the market goes down, it's okay, I'll delay retirement. But what if you don't have the option? What if the market goes down and you get laid off? Now you're in a situation where you're so close to retirement, it's hard to find another job. It's hard to get back into the marketplace. So as you said, have a plan so that if something does happen, you'll at least be ready, prepared.
0: Yeah. And if you're looking at some income strategies, you know, we've got some great bonus plans. I mean, we have the 30-20-20 plan, 30% upfront, day one, and then the fifth year and the 10th year, they give you another 20%. That's an awesome plan that also has some added enhanced benefits later down the road. And then when we come back, we're going to talk about, we don't have enough time, but the Swiss Army knife.
2: Oh, yeah.
0: Your favorite one, right?
2: Yeah, that's still so available.
0: Yep. We've got lots of great options, great bonuses, and also for accumulation. And if you're not looking for income, you just want to think of your money as CD money, we've got some bonus plans as high as 21% on cash monies. And, you know, you put your money in, and then when the market goes up, you make money. And if the market goes down, you don't lose money. And it just accumulates and it locks in on an annual basis. So if we have a negative, you know, performance in 1 year from the market, you don't lose anything and you just continue to make money on the upside. So those are some great strategies for people who are very conservative that want to just have some safe money on the side. They don't want to have it in the market and your money's not at risk. So there's some great strategies there as well. We also have fixed rates still available as high as 6%. On an annual basis, no fee, that compounds for up to 5 years. If you'd like to get some more information on those plans, give us a call today. Your call is being answered live. The number that we could be reached at is 972-473-4700. That's 972-473-4700. You can also go online to dewittanddunn.com and schedule an appointment, request an income illustration, watch our videos on how the annuity world has changed, or simply call us now, 972-473-4700. I'm Kathy DeWitt Dunn. We'll be right back to wrap up.
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0: And welcome back. I'm Kathy DeWitt Dunn along with Russell Wilhite and Josh Perkins. Thank you so much for joining our show today. We're glad that you're with us. And boy, the time has just flown today.
2: Gosh.
0: I know. Hasn't it been? Oh my gosh. Well, it's just this week has been just amazing this whole month. And the summer's officially coming to an end. Everybody's going back to school. It's just crazy. Colleges, all the kids are back in school. Have they started yet?
1: Not yet. It's right around the corner, though, depending on where you're going.
0: Yeah, it's happening.
1: Everyone's got to go, you know, move their kids into the dorm room or get there a week early, kind of get settled into the routine. It's an exciting time of year.
0: Gosh, I remember when my kids went away. It was really exciting time of the year. It was like, whoo, let me help you as quickly as I can.
1: Yeah.
0: Remember back in the day, you and Blake? Oh, my gosh.
1: Oh, of course. Yeah. I was talking to a current client, kind of the opposite. He just, quote unquote, got a pay raise. I was like, oh, congratulations. You know what happened? He said, well, my daughter just graduated college from this summer. So that's one less bill on my book.
0: Yeah, that's awesome. I remember those days too, right?
1: Mm-hmm, mm-hmm.
0: Yeah, that's the worst thing is just right now with, you know, our education system needs a lot of help because a lot of the kids are taking, you know, a lot of student loan debt on. They have no idea what that means. You know, they're like 18, 19, and 20 and taking on a gazillion dollars and they have no idea that that debt is never going to be able to be, you know, eliminated currently underneath, you know, what we know now. And even in bankruptcy, you still can't, student loan debt isn't going to go away, you know, and then they go to college and rack up 4 years of debt, leave college to get a job making $50,000 or $60,000 a year. It's just crazy. We need a better system on that.
1: And then you don't take advantage of the education either, because every time your professor assigns you a new project, what are you doing? You're asking ChatGPT to write an essay for you or something. So it's not even like you're getting what you pay for when you go to these universities. So much has changed. It's be interesting.
0: You remember that from your Texas Tech days, huh?
1: I remember not using ChatGPT, but yes, I remember actually getting a quality education because you read and learn things.
2: It's crazy. The college system definitely needs to be, something needs to change, because the path that it's on is not helping our kids, and it's just putting them further and further in debt and further behind.
0: Right. And then you take a look at some of the top universities, you know, like $60,000, $120,000. It's like, wow.
2: And you look at the size of their endowments, they're like, why do they have such large endowments and charging, you know,
0: the rates that they're doing. Yeah, it's just crazy. Well, anyway, I'm glad that I don't have to worry about that until my grandkids are that age. But, you know, we're putting a plan in place for them. That'll hopefully help them out later down the road. And that's just what a lot of grandparents do. Help out their grandkids.
1: You give back. You know, it's so important to help the young people get a head start on things. And it's great if you can have your parents or grandparents help someone get a head start on life.
0: Well, the other thing that we can do is as investors, we could take a look at making sure we help our kids, but help ourselves first. And we were going to talk about our little Swiss Army knife that does everything in retirement. One of our options.
2: Yeah, so there's this annuity that I coined the Swiss Army knife, and it really addresses many of the concerns that most retirees have. You know, the top three concerns that we hear day in, day out is, I'm worried of outliving my money. Nobody wants to run out of money during retirement. I also am worried about long-term care. What if something happens? I go into a facility, or I have to have somebody come into my home and take care of me. I want to make sure that I can afford that and not have to live off of Medicaid, the state welfare. And then finally, I want to leave as much money as I possibly can to beneficiaries. I don't want all of my money going to the state or going to the federal government, right? So the Swiss Army Knife annuity really covers all of those things. Immediately gives you a 30% bonus up front. You put $1 million in. Your income value, the amount that they use to calculate how much income they're going to pay, goes up 30%, so you'd have $1.3 million in there. If you wait another 2 years before you start drawing income, then they give you an additional 15% on top of that. So then that means that your $1 million is now $1.45 million. You can turn income on. That's guaranteed lifetime income. You can set up joint or individual, whatever makes sense for your particular situation. And then if you have a long-term care need, they give you more money each and every month or each and every year, however you take your income. Many times they can double that income and give you additional money that you can spend, whether it be for long-term care or whatever. And then if you don't end up using all of your money, there's an enhanced death benefit that goes to your beneficiaries that they can choose to have a high payout so that you know your money is going to people or charities or, you know, things that you care about, rather than going to the government or getting kept by the insurance company.
0: One of the things I really enjoy about that particular plan is that you can style it as an IRA, a Roth IRA. It can be, you know, just plain old cash.
2: Non-qualified, yeah, plain cash.
0: Also, if you have money that's inside of a trust, you can also fund it with trust funds as well. So it's very flexible. So a lot of people are always like, oh, I don't know, I only have IRA money. Well, awesome, because you can have all of these benefits inside of your IRA. I will tell you that if you have a traditional brokerage account, there are enhanced benefits if you need them for medical later down the road or for nursing home, or enhanced death benefits won't come into play in a brokerage account. So that's one of the reasons why we enjoy working with some of the annuity strategies, is because we're able to take your dollar and we're able to shift the risk and also get you additional benefits, whether it's in an IRA or after-tax money. And Russell, we see this all the time. We've had a lot of claims recently come through that people, oh, I'll never need that. And then what happens?
1: Yeah, they're so glad they got it, you know, 5-10 years ago. There's so much reason for taking advantage of being young, healthy, and putting a plan in place that you might not need, but you have. And when our clients are calling, you know, 10 years later because they need additional income for access for medical, they're so happy they have something set up that can provide that for them.
0: Yeah, there's so many things to take a look at when it comes to holistic planning. And it's looking at all the assets and making sure that you have, you know, people don't want to talk about life insurance, but let's talk about life insurance. Let's talk about long-term care. We need to talk about Medicare. We need to talk about when are you going to take Social Security? When is the right time? And taking a look at all the different options that are involved in that. And Josh, that's one of the beautiful things that we have with our planning software, is just being able to really sit down and help people black and white make decisions.
2: Yeah, be able to map it out and show you how to optimize every aspect of your retirement plan. You mentioned several, but we have, you know, tax, how to save in taxes so you're not giving all of your money to the IRS, how to pass on your assets to your beneficiaries, people you care about, charities that you care about, in the most tax efficient way so they get the most of your money. So there's so many different aspects that we can really map out that plan. And then once you have that plan, it's really simple. Just follow the plan. Just let it do its thing. You can make changes, adjustments as needed, but it really gives you the peace of mind and the confidence that you're doing the best you possibly can with the assets that you have.
0: We're going to be out of Fort Worth, Arlington, and Dallas this next week. If you'd like to schedule an appointment, give us a call today, 972-473-4700. That's 972-473-4700. I'm Kathy DeWitt Dunn. Thank you for joining our show. We look forward to hearing from you.
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0: Hi, it's Kathy DeWitt Dunn. 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
11: 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I'm Lori Waffenschmidt from the 24-Hour Breaking News Center.
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10: On the ones.
11: In Arlington, an accident has cleared on 360 southbound near Avenue J, but it's still causing heavy traffic from Post and Paddock Road. And in Mesquite, a connector partially blocked on 635 southbound, the off-ramp to westbound Highway 80. Your forecast from the WBAP On Time Experts 24/7 Weather Center.
12: For WBAP on WFAA, meteorologist Jesse Hawila, mostly clear tonight with low 79.
13: We'll have sunshine on Monday with a high temperature of 99, a little breezy at times, and then more sunshine and more heat on Tuesday with a high temperature of 100.
11: Right now it is 100 degrees in Fort Worth. It's 99 degrees in Dallas. Sad news from the basketball world. Don Nelson, the second winningest coach in NBA history, has died.
14: Nelson is one of two coaches in history to have at least 250 wins with three different franchises, Milwaukee, Dallas, and Golden State. He also served as GM for all three franchises. He was a three-time coach of the year and made the playoffs 18 times in 31 seasons. He went to the conference finals three times with the Bucks, once with the Mavericks. He never won a title. Don Nelson, 86. Jay Berman, Fox News.
11: President Trump is reported to be saying the United States will pivot away from military action in Iran. Fox's Alex Hogan at the White House.
15: President Trump saying in a phone call with Axios, saying instead of increasing military pressure, as we've seen in past weekends, that instead the administration is going to increase economic pressure and wait for that to mount in Iran. The president says that they are semi-negotiating and that they are watching Iranian inflation. It comes as Iran issued new demands, which include wanting the U.S. to lift its naval blockade, pay for Iran war damages, and unfreeze Iranian assets. 75% of Americans say the conflict with Iran has not been worth the cost. That's according to a Marquette Law School poll.
11: This all comes as Iran discusses control over the Strait of Hormuz with Oman. In your money news, a computer chip manufacturing campus that Elon Musk describes as the world's largest will be located in Grimes County.
16: SpaceX and Tesla made a joint statement Thursday to announce an initial investment of nearly $17 billion in the TerraFab manufacturing facility. The plant proposed for the rural area east of College Station will be about 10 times the size of the main Gigafactory Texas building near Austin. It's expected to create at least 3,000 jobs. Tayshia Stevens, WBAP News.
11: 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I'm Lori Waffenschmidt.
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15: Not close enough to fully reopen that key shipping route. The UAE says Iran hit another one of its ships there. The president says talks continue. In a moment, we will bring in Bill Hagerty, who serves on the Senate Foreign Relations Committee. But first, Fox News chief foreign correspondent Trey Yingst is in Tel Aviv. Hello, Trey.
24: Shannon, good morning. Reports indicate that a deal between Iran and Oman is close. The aim, opening the Strait of Hormuz. But attacks continue in this critical waterway. According to reports on Saturday, a missile hit an Emirati-owned tanker off the coast of Oman. The incident caused a fire on board the vessel, but no casualties were reported. This comes as Iranian officials are still claiming control over the strait.
25: The talks with Oman are about the temporary route. We are almost very close to the result. Determining the route by Iran and Oman does not necessarily mean the reopening of the Strait of Hormuz. That is dependent on other factors. The violations of the Memorandum of Understanding by America should be compensated.
24: Iran's Supreme National Security Council released new demands this weekend regarding the strait, calling on the United States to permanently end the war and compensate Iran for damages before the strait would reopen. These maximalist demands come as the U.S. naval blockade of Iranian ports remains in effect, costing the regime hundreds of millions of dollars each day. And according to U.S. Central Command, as of August 8th, CENTCOM redirected 53 commercial vessels, disabled two, and boarded two. The U.S. military has also permitted more than 30 ships to pass through the blockade for humanitarian aid. Vice President J.D. Vance told Fox News that U.S. pressure on Iran will continue.
26: I try to remind people that we're really in the middle of the game here. This thing is not over. It's obviously not at the beginning. We're in the middle of the game, and we're applying a whole host of tools, diplomatic, economic, military tools, to ensure that we get the best outcome for the American people. I feel quite confident we will get there, but we're still a bit in the middle of the game.
24: With talks ongoing, Iranian proxies remain active. Early this morning, the Houthis in Yemen launched missiles towards Saudi oil refineries. Shannon?
15: All right, Trey Yingst reporting from Tel Aviv. Thank you always, Trey. Now over to the White House, where there is mounting pressure to end the war's drag on the economy and Republican midterm prospects. Fox News correspondent Alex Hogan joins us from the North Lawn. Hello, Alex.
27: Good morning, Shannon. President Trump is in New Jersey this weekend. He says he is directly involved in talks with Iran. This, as polls indicate, new pressure on the administration over the conflict.
28: As the conflict continues here at home, a recent Quinnipiac poll finding 6 in 10 voters now oppose U.S. military action in Iran. Democrats blasting President Trump.
29: He's handling the economy so poorly, with the chaos, the inconsistency, the lack of paying attention to the facts, the lying. It's all coming down to his doorstep.
28: The latest jobs report this week revealing a weakening labor market. Despite 80,000 jobs expected, July's numbers show 23,000 jobs were cut. For the first time in nearly a decade, Americans say they favor Democrats over Republicans when it comes to the economy, according to a new Reuters Ipsos poll. President Trump this week argued voters might try to punish Republicans at the polls this November.
0: If they don't get smart, if the Senate doesn't get smart, I may be the last Republican president. That's a big statement.
28: On Capitol Hill, in an overnight vote heading into the weekend, the Republican-led Senate securing a win for President Trump, confirming his former personal attorney, Todd Blanche, as attorney general.
1: The nomination is confirmed.
28: Blanche was opposed by two Republicans and every Democrat. After GOP pressure to do so to secure final votes, Blanche promised in writing the department would abandon the president's proposed compensation fund, including January 6th riders, and limit another part of the settlement, which would shield Trump and his family from IRS tax audits.
27: The Senate also passed a bipartisan continuation, which would fund the government through December 11th. The Senate left for its August recess without passing the Save America Act. Shannon.
2: All right, Alex Hogan of the White House, thank you very much. Joining us now, GOP Senator, member of the Foreign Relations Committee, Bill Hagerty. Senator, welcome back to Fox News Sunday.
6: Good morning, Shannon. Thank you for having me this morning.
2: Okay, I want to get to the domestic, but first to kind of the top news of the day. This new list of demands from Iran apparently includes we've got to lift our naval blockade, withdraw all of our military from the area, compensate Iran for war damage, lift all sanctions, and unconditionally release their frozen assets. I want to put up this new Fox News polling that we have on this issue about whether or not people think we're going to reach a deal. 73% of Americans now think we either get a bad deal or no deal. Where do you think we're going diplomatically?
6: Well, you know, diplomacy is being tested at every turn with the Iranian regime. They don't seem to favor diplomacy unless they can use it to tap us along. President Trump has seen right through this. We've maintained maximum military capabilities. In fact, he's enhanced our military capability. And what you see now is an act of desperation, I think, because President Trump had prepared to unleash unmitigated fury on Iran just the past weekend when they came to the table again and said, no, we want to make a deal. And let's not forget, Shannon, that Secretary Bessent and the team at Treasury have put incredible financial pressure on Iran. Their economy is in tatters right now. They're doing the same thing over and over again. I know people call that the definition of insanity. I think that's diplomacy, Iranian style, by coming back with more of the same demands, et cetera, et cetera. But what has happened is that they continue to degrade in their position. We continue to advance in terms of economic pressure, military pressure. There's going to have to be a deal. I think the American public are indicating they're ready for a deal to be done, and that deal could be at the end of a military operation as opposed to diplomacy. It's up to the Iranians, but I think we're very close. Particularly as I listen to Secretary Bessent, I think we're very close to having a deal.
2: Okay, can we trust them as a reliable partner, though? Even if we get something hammered down on paper and all of the details, are they a reliable partner? You know, this is a country that's been for nearly 50 years chanting death to America and death to Israel.
6: I think the Obama JCPOA, the Iran deal that we saw in the past, demonstrated that you can't just trust the Iranians. Everything that we agree to is going to have to be verifiable and enforceable. President Trump has already seen this movie before. You know, Obama just handed over pallets of cash, billions of dollars, and instead of abiding by the agreement, they continued their nuclear program surreptitiously, and they then began to foment terror. That will not happen again. I think President Trump has been incredibly clear about this, and what we're trying to do is maintain a posture that we can allow the Iranian economy to rebuild, the 90 million Iranian people to actually prosper, and as I think the entire region is responding to this. If you look at the stepping up that we've seen by other neighbors in the area, Iran is on a 360-degree basis, made enemies with everybody in its neighborhood. Now we're all coming together. I expect to see more Saudi Arabia, for example, and more nations in the region step up and enter the Abraham Accords. We're going to see economic prosperity break out like we've never seen before in that region, further isolating the Iranian regime. And I think it's just all part and parcel of a major transformation that needed to happen 47 years ago. And finally, President Trump has been able to step up and address it right now. Once we get into that posture, I think you're going to see all the polling change.
2: Okay. One of the questions, though, is that they're not isolated from certain people, certain entities like Russia and China. Here is former Secretary of State, former CIA Director Mike Pompeo talking about their potential involvement here.
7: I think the Chinese and the Russians are actively engaged in supporting this regime. I think the Russians are providing intelligence. I think the Chinese are providing the, if not full weapon system, the guts for weapons, the software for these weapons. They have a deep interest in undermining, not just keeping this war going, but undermining Western civilization.
2: So President Trump has said he's gotten assurances from President Xi when it comes to some of those allegations about weapons and those kinds of things. But you were our ambassador to Japan. You know the region well. Mm-hmm. What kind of conversation should the president be having with President Xi now or when he comes here in September?
6: Well, I think a lot of people are looking toward that summit in September, and I think there's much that will come from it. But I think President Trump has been increasingly clear with President Xi that they should not cooperate nor support in any way the Iranian regime. That seems to be, there are multiple reports, none of them verified. But I think, you know, taking what former Secretary Pompeo said, if that were true, we should assume that there is that possibility, and I think we do. What we are going to continue to do is mount increasing pressure on the Iranian regime directly, and we're going to increase sanctions. That's exactly what Secretary Bessent has done. And if you look at what we did in the Senate, the sanctions bill that we passed in honor of Lindsey Graham, again, more pressure on this axis of evil that was just described. We're going to continue with sanctions. We're going to continue with military pressure. And I think that everybody in the world needs to wake up and see this. That's all the more reason why this escalation with Iran has to be successful. And I think it's going to be incredibly important, not only for the Iranian situation, but also for others in the neighborhood, if you will, Russia, Iran, North Korea, China. They all need to see this.
2: Yeah, the world is watching. Okay, I want to get to a couple of domestic things before you go. So the Senate left. Save America Act, not addressed for now. Reconciliation, not addressed for now. There's a lot to get done when you guys come back. Listen, you guys are looking to the midterms. That's part of the reason that a lot of folks wanted to go home. Our polling shows that the motivation, the excitement for Democrats is much higher to actually show up and turn out in these fall votes. The president was asked about this by Punchbowl about whether or not he thinks Republicans will turn out if he's not on the ballot. Here's part of his answer.
0: The question is, will they vote? Because a lot of them are very angry at Republicans, to be honest with you.
8: They're
0: I don't know. I mean, they're angry at Republicans, but they're not angry at me.
8: Interesting thing. Why?
0: They're not angry at me, but they are angry at Republicans.
2: Well, some Republicans say they're mad at them as lawmakers because the president has put targets on them for not getting some of these key things done on his agenda. Politico reported about a meeting this week. I know you don't talk about what happens in these meetings, but Senator Daines came out and he said this, that they had talked to pollsters and others in the meeting about when will President Trump start attacking Democrats instead of attacking Republicans. What about that, about this assessment that the president needs to go harder at his opponents than those of you who are trying to get things done in the Senate?
6: Well, I think the president has ample room to do this. The only two things the Democrats have accomplished since he came into office, in the past year and a half, almost 2 years, the only two things they've accomplished are two historically long government shutdowns. In fact, that was on tap this week. That's why we worked so hard to make certain that we got a continuing resolution, it's called, but that we keep the government open beyond the election and into December. That was Chuck Schumer's primary goal, was to shut the government down to create more chaos. That seems to be the Democrat playbook, is let's create chaos and mayhem, and in so doing, somehow get their friends in the media to blame that on the Republicans. I think the task is on us now. We got a lot accomplished in terms of legislation that put our attorney general in place, the Russian Sanctions Act that I mentioned just a moment ago, and again, extending the government, keeping it open. When we get back, though, we're going to have to do something on election integrity. We tried again this week to get that done. Democrats, again, every single one of them. Even on something as simple as driver's license IDs, showing your ID to vote, show who you are, show that you are who you say you are to vote. They are against it full force. I think they've made it clear. They want the ability to have insecure elections because that somehow advantages them. The American public hate this. We've got to do something about it. And I think we're going to have to move into a different type of vehicle, a reconciliation vehicle, to make that happen. And that's what we're going to have top the agenda when we get back.
2: Well, we will see you in the meantime. I know there's a lot to get done on your, re-election campaign and the things you have to do in the home district. And so we'll keep track of that and the long list waiting for you when you get back. Senator Hagerty, thank you.
6: Thank you, Jen.
2: All right. Midterm voting starts next month in some early states. And Democratic Socialist candidates like Oliver Larkin down in Florida are hoping to unseat Democrat incumbents who, by the way, don't think the DSA belongs in their party. Larkin is going to join us live later in the show. But up next, White House National Economic Council Director Kevin Hassett weighs in on new jobs data and polling that shows Americans are increasingly worried about their finances.

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2: One of basketball's greatest innovators has died. I'm Lori Waffenschmidt from the 24-Hour Breaking News Center.
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1: On the ones.
2: In Fort Worth, slow traffic reported on 35W southbound between Heritage Trace Parkway and Western Center Boulevard. And in Mesquite, a connector partially blocked on 635 southbound, that off-ramp to westbound Highway 80. Your forecast from the WBAP on-time experts 24/7 Weather Center.
3: For WBAP, I'm WFAA meteorologist Jesse Hawila. Mostly clear tonight with a low of 79. Sunshine on Monday, a little breezy at times with south winds 10 to 20. We'll have a high of 99. We're back to triple-digit heat on Tuesday, mostly sunny with a high of 100.
2: 98 degrees in Dallas, 100 degrees in Fort Worth. Don Nelson, the second winningest coach in NBA and Mavericks history and one of basketball's greatest innovators, died today in Frisco. Along with his 339 wins in Dallas, Nelson's greatest legacy is his 1998 acquisitions of Dirk Nowitzki and Steve Nash. Nelson, 86, moved from his longtime home in Maui to Frisco earlier this year. He suffered a stroke a few weeks ago. In your money news, the Dallas City Manager has unveiled a $5.6 billion budget proposal to close a $51 million shortfall. Kimberly Beiser-Tolbert says savings would come by laying off employees and reducing hours and programs at city facilities.
4: There are no sacred cows in this process. If a program, a workflow, or a legacy practice doesn't serve residents well in today's environment, we have to rethink it.
2: The city council set to vote on the plan on September 16th. 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I'm Lori Waffenschmidt.
5: When it comes to family law, a lot has changed in recent years, so assumptions can be costly. 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What are your rights and responsibilities? Getting good legal advice early is never a bad idea. 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
8: Thank you so much for having me on, Shannon.
9: I want to start your reaction to the James Carville's, the Van Jones of the world, who say DSA does not belong in the Democrat Party. It doesn't align with their interests. Is the idea to, within the party, you know, force the party to mold to your ideas, or do you think you can just exist within the tent?
8: I think it's very funny to hear James Carville talking about an AI stupid idea generator when there's $300,000 in super PAC spending from OpenAI's super PAC going for Jared Moskowitz in our district right now. I do think that James Carville and Van Jones are missing something, that electoralism is about addition, not subtraction. And I think it is very foolhardy to be excluding people from the Democratic Party, that they're going to be begging for our votes in 2028. And we need to be building a majoritarian coalition that's capable of winning back power in states like Florida and taking back the House of Representatives.
9: So let's talk about your district specifically, where you are challenging an incumbent. You mentioned Congressman Jared Moskowitz. The Miami Herald says you're not the man for the job. They say in a district that's 25% Jewish, they've endorsed your competitor. They say this, the editorial board writing, Larkin said he does not consider anti-Zionism to be anti-Semitic, but that's disingenuous. He must know full well that many or even most Jews see anti-Zionism as a less obvious but still potent form of anti-Semitism. He may try to add his own spin to the term, but it remains offensive and is a dog whistle that no doubt appeals to anti-Semites. So what's your message to Jewish voters there in that district?
8: That they're a part of our coalition. And I will note that the South Florida Sun Sentinel, which declined to endorse Jared Moskowitz in this race, made his assertion that I'm running against him solely for his religion patently false. They listed the Medicare for All, $25 an hour, universal child care, paid family and medical leave. So there's some contentious issues that we're dealing

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11: 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Walmart is recalling some imported fabric clothing dressers over concerns about unsafe manufacturing leading to possible injuries. The Consumer Product Safety Commission is calling back more than 16,000 fabric dressers from NHOMI for not meeting federal manufacturing safety standards. The commission says the dressers could tip over if they're not anchored to a wall, potentially causing serious injury or even death. No incidents or injuries have been reported in connection with the product. The recall dressers were sold at Walmart's website from September of 2023 through March of this year for about $80. The commission says consumers should stop using dressers if they're not anchored to a wall and make them inaccessible to children. They can also contact importer Raby Direct for instructions on how to identify affected units and dispose of the dressers to receive a full refund. For more health news, go to foxnewshealth.com. House Call for Health. I'm Lisa Brady. Fox News.
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15: Our paramedics responded to a home in the Hollywood Hills. After a short time, had to pronounce the victim dead.
16: I came because I believe that the nuclear arms race has got to end for the sake of the world.
17: To be a part of the group of people that are supportive of what we are about, namely stopping the nuclear arms race.
18: Count number one, not guilty by reason of insanity. A look of wonder came to the faces of John Hinckley's parents. That's the count charging him with attempting to kill the President of the United States.
19: At the conclusion of tonight's game between the Giants and the Packers, all NFL training facilities will be struck.
20: I'm just very happy the patient is doing as well as he's doing right now.
21: It's very obvious that these capsules were tampered with. It was not an accidental thing. It was not a product defect. It was willful and wanton.
22: News as it happened then, news as it happens now.
12: This is Fox News Talk.
23: Taiwan is in the middle of 10 days of intense military drills in preparation for possible attacks from the Chinese mainland. At the same time, the Trump administration is considering a $14 billion arms sale to the island. Fox News foreign correspondent Jeff Paul joins us from Taipei. Hello, Jeff.
24: Hey, Shannon. Well, yeah, the annual war games are well underway here in Taiwan, testing this island's readiness for a potential attack by Chinese forces. And this year, the drills are far more realistic and much more intense.
25: It's a scenario rooted in reality. Taiwan is attacked by neighboring China, and its forces must protect the Asian Pacific island of 23 million people.
26: We step up our training activities, conducting repeated drills through unplanned, irregular, and no-notice scenarios.
25: The annual drills are meant to examine Taiwan's readiness amid growing Chinese pressure.
27: You're seeing more and more Chinese warships, Chinese warplanes moving around Taiwan.
25: China-Taiwan analyst Sung Wen-Ti says this year is less about performative displays of firepower and more about improving combat capabilities.
27: You are seeing a new degree of seriousness in Taiwan defense preparation you haven't seen in quite a while.
25: Civil preparedness is tested too, like here in the city of Kaohsiung.
24: And just like that, one of the largest cities here in Taiwan coming to a standstill. You can hear the warning sirens going off, basically telling people to get inside and take shelter. It is a drill meant to prepare everyone here on this island for the possibility of an incoming air attack.
25: Taiwan knows its defense can't solely rely on its soldiers. Everyone has a role to play.
28: It feels like a little bit scared, but after that, we know it's like the very secure.
25: However, the U.S. is currently stalling on a massive $14 billion arms package to Taiwan. After a visit to China in May, President Trump called the defense deal a, quote, very good negotiating chip with Beijing. Sung says it's not just about Taiwan.
27: Taiwan is a democracy standing on the front line of China's rivalry with the democratic world.
24: Now, later this week, for the first time ever, Taiwan will intentionally throttle internet services for several portions of this island. The idea is to test how people communicate in the event of a major attack. Shannon.
23: All right, Jeff Paul in Taipei for us. Thank you, Jeff.
1: Today I'm signing a historic executive order to combat the scourge of addiction and substance abuse. Big deal in this country and probably in every country.
23: That was President Trump in January launching the Great American Recovery Initiative, a Department of Health and Human Services program aimed at helping the nearly 50 million Americans suffering from addiction, many of them in silence. I sat down with one of the co-chairs who is publicly sharing her own struggle in hopes that her story will encourage others to get help. It's our Sunday special.
2: I took my first drink in high school, and all those negative voices in my head went away, and I thought it was the solution to all my problems.
23: Catherine Burgum, wife of Interior Secretary Doug Burgum, describing her 20-year-long battle with alcohol addiction.
2: How dark were those times for you? Pretty dark, Shannon. I tried as hard as I could to get sober, but it didn't matter what I did. I could not stay sober. Mm-hmm. And at the end of that, it was pretty hopeless. Mm-hmm. You know, I just thought it's just not going to happen. There's nothing I can do.
23: The solution would involve placing faith in a higher power.
2: So I wasn't particularly religious. I didn't have a lot of spirituality, but I was like, I need to do something. So I just said, hey, if there's anyone out there, I need help. Mm-hmm. I've been sober and in recovery since I said those words.
23: The CDC estimates there are more than 70,000 overdose deaths annually, with more than 44 million Americans suffering from substance abuse.
3: Recovery changed my life. It gave me back my health, my family, my purpose.
23: Burgum spent years helping people battle addiction during her time as First Lady of North Dakota.
2: The work we did was all focused on eliminating the stigma of addiction, mm-hmm. so more people would reach out for help. I told everyone, start telling your story, talk about this. This is a chronic disease. Mm-hmm.
4: If people have a misconception in their mind that this is just someone living on the street, these are young people, old people, people who are professionals, people who are unemployed. I mean, it really touches all across the spectrum. And it doesn't matter how you vote or if you vote at all, you may need help. And so this sounds like an outreach to somebody to say, whoever you are, wherever you are struggling, we do have resources for you.
2: Absolutely. I always say that addiction doesn't discriminate, you know, but recovery can look just like you and me. Mm-hmm. There's always hope for recovery. Great American Recovery, the executive order, Trump's leadership, very clearly lays it all out how we're going to approach this, talks about the problem that's so pervasive across America. It talks about the need for everyone to come together to address this.
23: Burgum is tackling the issue with fellow co-chair and former addict HHS Secretary Robert F. Kennedy Jr.
5: We know what works. We don't know what works. We apply those standards broadly across the entire universe of healthcare. We don't have that in mental health, and we don't have that in substance use disorders. We have a lot of silos, and there's no real place where there's a meeting of the minds on what works and what doesn't work.
23: It's an issue that ripples across the U.S. economy, forcing up healthcare costs and homelessness, while driving down workforce participation and productivity, all to the tune of hundreds of billions of dollars in impact every year.
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2: Recovery is available for anyone. 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
23: 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That's it for us today. Thank you for joining us. I'm Shannon Bream. Have a wonderful, safe week. We'll see you for the next Fox News Sunday.
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8: Turn against the war. I'm Carmen Roberts, Fox News. As negotiations continue to reopen the Strait of Hormuz and eventually end the war with Iran, a poll shows Americans don't approve of President Trump's war. Fox's Alex Hogan reports.
9: 75% of Americans say the conflict with Iran has not been worth the cost. That's according to a Marquette Law School poll. There's also new economic pressure on the administration after the latest jobs report released this week. July's numbers show 23,000 jobs were cut. National Economic Council Director Kevin Hassett argued he doesn't see this as being set in stone. Gains in previous months had been revised down.
8: This weekend, Iran issued a list of demands to the U.S. before it will agree to reopen the strait. President Trump told Axios he's pivoting away from military action to economic pressure. Meantime, Israeli Prime Minister Benjamin Netanyahu said today that President Trump's new Gaza plan is unacceptable. The prime minister says that Israel will not withdraw from Gaza until Hamas truly disarms. Jury selection begins Monday in the trial for Dwayne Keefe D. Davis. He is the man accused of the 1996 murder of rapper Tupac Shakur.
0: Prosecutors accused Davis of helping to arrange the drive-by shooting that killed 25-year-old Tupac Shakur near the Las Vegas Strip nearly three decades ago. He's been in jail since late 2023 and has pleaded not guilty. Prosecutors are expected to portray him as the top dog who ordered the hit on Tupac and provided the murder weapon. Tupac's murder had gone cold until prosecutors say Davis started making public statements about his gang ties. Investigators also say Davis co-authored a 2019 memoir where he talked about wanting revenge back in 1996 after Tupac beat up his nephew. That book, along with police and media interviews, are all expected to be key to the prosecution's case.
8: Fox's C.B. 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
6: For WBAP, I'm WFAA meteorologist Jesse Hawila. Mostly clear tonight with a low of 79. We'll have sunshine on Monday with a high temperature of 99. A little breezy at times. And then more sunshine and more heat on Tuesday with a high temperature of 100.
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22: 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Jamie Markley, David Van Camp, Scott Robbins. I don't know, man. Fauci might be in some serious trouble.
25: Maybe.
22: I saw the legal analyst on CNN. Like, this is serious. I mean, he had the auto pin. Give him immunity.
25: Yeah.
22: Then you're called to Congress. You got to tell the truth. You can't just plead the fifth over and over and over. So we'll see what happens. Chuck Todd.
25: What was it on, though?
22: He was on CNN.
25: Different segment. Wasn't his show then. Okay.
22: No.
25: Not
22: no,
25: Chuck
22: this
25: podcast.
22: Was on CNN.
25: Yeah.
22: With David's old girl, Breonna Keeler.
25: Oh, yeah?
22: Yeah. I'll just play you the clip. I don't want to set anything else up. Roll it.
26: I'll be honest with you. I thought Anthony Fauci made a huge mistake in pleading the fifth. I think you hand a talking point. I think the average person hears that and thinks, oh, maybe he does have something to hide. Maybe he is fearful of something. And you know.
22: That's because the average person is usually smarter than you people.
25: Yeah.
22: Anyway,
26: and, you know, knowing how the current world of Washington works, I understand why a lawyer gave Tony Fauci the advice to say, take the fifth. Gigantic mistake. And it's a terrible end to his legacy. And I'm sorry it happened. I get it. I understand the risk averseness that lawyers can do sometimes. But I think it was a PR mistake. And I really think it harmed the perception of public health, Breonna. I really do.
28: Yeah, it's been a really interesting and important thing to watch this. I don't want to call it a debate because it's become more than that between Anthony Fauci and Rand Paul.
26: It's not a debate. I wish it were.
28: I know, right?
26: If it were an actual debate with substance and they spoke to each other instead of talking past each other, maybe we would get somewhere.
28: There's a lot to learn here.
22: Okay.
25: There's not really that much to learn. We learned it all.
22: That is one of the most brain-dead segments hear.
25: Yes. What? Wait a minute.
22: What are you talking about? Talking past each other. You're saying, it's unfortunate that this would be his legacy. Did you read his diary, Chuck?
25: Yeah.
22: He lied to people. If you were doing your job when you had one, a real one, you would have reported that he was lying to people. We did. My goodness.
25: Mm-hmm.
22: He changed his story on a number of different things. Mm-hmm. And you were never at all curious why natural immunity was never talked about? Like common sense stuff?
25: Well, you want to talk?
22: It's crazy to me, dude.
25: You want to talk about a lack of debate? That was a trail blazed by Anthony Fauci.
22: Yes. Because if you debated at all, you were shut down.
25: Mm-hmm. Well, yeah. You were kicked off social media sites. You were ostracized, and sometimes you were fired from your job.
22: Well, and if you were a scientist, you better get on board. You might lose funding.
25: Well, yeah.
22: There were threats.
25: I mean, dude, there was... It's stupid. Nobody's debating anything. We know what the truth is. There's no debate here.
22: Right. You're trying to bring the truth to the public.
25: Well, yeah, because they have a right to know.
22: But Chuck Todd is still more concerned about the legacy of Anthony Fauci than Americans knowing the truth.
25: Yes. And it might lend itself to harming the scientific community. Maybe. Please.
22: They did that themselves.
25: Yes.
22: Dude.
25: We didn't do that.
22: I heard that. I'm like, man, I cannot wait to play that for the fellas.
25: Gosh. Dang.
22: Yeah. So there you go.
25: Save it for the Toddcast.
22: One of your favorite things to say.
25: I know.
22: Yes. Americans want to be rapist murderers. Who said that?
25: That would be that moron Hassan Piker.
22: Oh, God.
25: Who's very close to a lot of these commies, winning Democrat primaries, even campaigning with them, and he's a nut. Here is him talking about the prison system.
22: Okay.
29: I'm 100% closer to the prison abolitionist perspective than the average American's framework on this issue because, oh my God, you guys literally fantasize about the violent crimes that someone might have committed and you fantasize further about how you need to create an equal vengeance structure. Americans sometimes literally feel like they want to be the rapist murderers.
1: How does any of that make sense?
3: I don't know.
25: It doesn't. He's an idiot. That's the thing. He's not bright. I saw him on X last night, where he said, "Can you imagine a world where MSNBC, CNN, and Fox News all complained about Charlie Kirk stumping for Republican candidates and how this would hurt the Republican Party with moderate voters?" Bro, do you really think you're on the same level as Charlie Kirk?
1: No kidding. Oh my gosh. I'm trying to make sense of that whole take he was talking about. What, it's wrong to want to lock up criminals, violent criminals?
3: Are we doing it for our own vengeance?
25: Yes, and we fantasize about it, and I don't understand.
3: That was...
25: He's dumb.
1: It's nothing about vengeance. You want people to be safe.
25: Well, yeah.
1: When a repeat offender gets put back on the street and then they kill somebody else, you think that's okay, Dopey? No, that's insanity. I don't think your religion teaches that. My goodness, dude. And this is the guy. Okay, you know how in any given time you've got some huge influencer that's the outrageous one.
25: Yeah.
1: And that flame burns bright for a little while and then it fades out.
25: Mm-hmm.
1: That's all this dude is. 3 years? What?
25: Yeah, I think that's probably it, because he's not really building anything, and he's not insightful. He's a shock jock that just has nothing in the creative arsenal.
1: That dude can't carry Joe Rogan's headphones.
25: No.
1: Because he's not insightful, he's not curious, and he doesn't talk to interesting people.
3: I mean, addicted outrage.
25: Well, it's not even that. He's just addicted to just sort of talking to himself.
1: Yeah.
3: But he says those inflammatory things.
25: Yeah.
3: You know.
25: Well, I mean, and you go back, whether it's Joe Rogan or if you want to go to the earlier, you know, shock jock days back before Howard Stern completely lost his mind.
1: Mm-hmm.
25: Like, yeah, he would say offensive stuff. But the thing is, it was there was like a comedic angle to most of it.
1: Sure.
25: Or there was something that actually generated a conversation.
1: Yeah, especially this guy in the early days.
25: Yeah, this guy just says stupid stuff.
1: Right. Yeah, I know, and he's all about, you know, Abdullah El-Sayed, and no, everybody needs to get on board. He doesn't need to come more to the middle, blah, blah, blah, all that. Thought it was interesting, J.D. Vance talking about El-Sayed and the media. They talk about he's, you know, for the working class and all of that. And he talks about the... Democratic voter of today. I'll just play the clip. It's pretty funny.
4: Interestingly, as much as the media will pull this guy out as a socialist, as a guy who's trying to stand up for the working man, where did he do the best? He did the best among wealthy white liberals and among new immigrants to the United States of America. He basically represents the modern Democratic coalition, which is self-hating white liberals united to people who just came to the country for the first time and don't actually have the sense of appreciation for it that they should. Those are the people who are voting for Al-Sayed.
1: Yeah.
3: Self-hating white liberals.
25: Yeah.
1: Yes. They feel guilty. Because for the most part, they're living a decent life.
25: Mm-hmm.
1: But they need to understand their privilege, and they're very sorry.
25: Yes.
3: Or conversely, living a miserable life and blaming it on people who did better than them.
1: That's part of it, too.
3: The envy is a big part of it.
1: Yeah. But for some of the rich, white, liberal women... They're not rich because of their own hard work. It's who they married.
3: Mm-hmm.
1: So maybe there is some guilt involved, like, I don't deserve all of this. And they'd be right. In a number of different ways.
3: Mm-hmm.
1: But at that point, you're just thankful, and you try to help people as much as you can. You don't try to tear down the country that gave you the opportunity. Wow. All right, let's move on to Gavin Newsom. He's doing what?
25: I thought this was kind of interesting. Gavin Newsom's PAC is launching a new digital political operation as it's described in the New York Post, spread the gospel of Newsom by training supporters to implant Newsom talking points into family text chains.
1: What?
25: And alumni Facebook groups, other online communities where politics is not typically discussed. A lot of those spaces aren't political at all. That's the point. So they're going to be holding training sessions every Tuesday for the next 2 months to teach people to digest Newsom's messaging and regurgitate it to their friends in their own words. So you want to get a lot of people blocked on the family text chain.
1: Oh, yeah. Oh, my goodness. Okay. Is that who, right now, as we sit today, would you say he's got the best chance to be the nominee for the Democratic Party in 2028?
3: Oh, boy. I don't know.
25: I don't think so.
3: I don't know.
1: I don't think so either. This will be fun, because I had this conversation with a few people the other night. All right, if not him, then who is it?
25: I actually think Kamala's got a chance.
3: I do, too. I second that. Yeah, I know. It sounds crazy, but...
1: Oh, I don't.
3: You don't think it'll be Kamala?
1: She is as bad as she's ever been. And I understand Gavin Newsom is not good.
3: No.
1: He's better than her. Okay. Like, just on his feet, with questions, in front of a crowd... He's better in all those areas. He's a total failure as a governor. We all know that.
3: So twitchy and weird.
25: Yeah. I don't know, man. I think, especially because they have already, the DNC has...

0: has rigged the primary in favor of her by moving the first primary to South Carolina.
1: Well, yeah, there is that.
2: I don't know, man.
0: I think the machine wants her to have another run.
2: I do too. And
1: it can't be. She can't win.
0: I think
1: she's terrible.
0: I don't think she can either. But I, after preaching the gospel of wokeness for so long, how are they going to do a, you know, let a white guy like Gavin Newsom fail up?
1: Okay, I'm going to election betting odds right now.
2: Kamala and AOC is the vice president choice.
1: Okay. Oof. As far as election betting odds right now, you know who first is? It's Gavin.
2: Gavin.
1: 19.1%. Guess who's second?
2: Not Kamala?
1: Do you want to make this a game? Somebody said the other day they miss the games.
2: I don't, but...
1: We sure, don't have
0: let's
1: to.
0: Make, yeah. Let's make it a game.
1: Okay.
2: We already know what number one is then, don't we?
1: Already know number one.
2: How many places are there here?
1: We can go down... 1, 2, 3, 4, 5, 6, 7. We can do 10.
2: Oh, God.
1: As we normally would.
2: I don't even know if I know 10 names. Okay, yeah.
1: All right, then let's make it official. Here we go. Bring it in. It's been a while. Game time. With the current champ, the millennial, David Van Camp, against the wily veteran. It's been a while for a win, but he's due, Mr. Scott Robbins. Okay, and we got about... You know what, just for fairness sake, do you guys promise not to look anything up? Because we're up on it a little bit.
0: Yeah.
2: I got nothing.
1: Okay, five stories that we're watching today. We got to get to that. And as soon as it's done, it is game time.
2: Oh, gosh.
1: Who are the leading contenders for the Democratic Party in 2028? And I will tell you, there are a few surprises in there. But this will be fun. Don't look like you're already beat, dude.
2: Well, I'm just, in my brain, Scotty. I'm trying to play this game in my head, and it's all getting tough already.
1: All right. Yeah. It's all coming up in just a few right here. It'll be fun.
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1: The Markley Van Camp and Robin Show. Jamie Markley, David Van Camp, Scott Robbins, thank you for being here. It's now time for the five stories we're watching today.
26: One, two, three.
0: All right, I'm going to get to this quick. Number five, Senator Mitch McConnell, he's alive. He's been discharged from some rehab center. He'll be back in the fall.
27: He's alive!
0: Number four, Donald Trump's Attorney General nominee Todd Blanche secured the votes he needs to be confirmed by the Senate. Number three, Texas Attorney General and Republican Senate nominee Ken Paxton announced a big win against the gender ideology cult. Texas Children's Hospital falsified medical records while transitioning children illegally and now will pay $10 million and open a detransition clinic by October. Number two, it's being reported that the gay supreme leader of Iran has been rushed to the hospital and is in critical condition. The cause of the critical condition, probably being dead for several months. And number one, the U.S. economy lost 23,000 jobs in July, mostly led by a massive decline in local government jobs.
1: Yeah, they mentioned, too, the World Cup jobs.
0: Yeah.
1: Yep. Okay, so now that we got that out of the way, you know what it's time for. Yeah. Game time, baby. Yes, it's back by popular demand. It's been a while. The wily vet, Scott Robbins, looked for a victory. Been looking for one for a while against the current champ, David Van Camp.
2: I don't feel good about this at all.
1: This is right in your wheelhouse.
2: No, I don't think it is, but go ahead.
1: The chances of these people becoming the nominee for the Democratic Party for president in 2028, where it currently stands, we've already said, Gavin Newsom is leading at 19.1%.
2: Yeah.
1: Now we have position 2 through 11.
2: Gosh dang
1: it. We're 10 points.
2: Okay.
1: And the current champ, David Van Camp, is up first.
0: John Ossoff.
1: It's a really good guess. And that guy is right behind Gavin Newsom right now at 16.6%, and that is a 10-pointer.
2: Well, I'll say Kamala.
1: Kamala is a right answer. Yes, she is running fourth right now. That is an 8-pointer. So you're right in it, Scotty. Back to Van Camp.
0: I'm going with silly season over here. Alexandria Ocasio-Cortez.
1: Yes. She is running right now third. That's a 9-pointer. It's 19-8. Back to Robbins.
2: He's got 1 through 3, doesn't he? Well, 2 through 3, anyway.
1: He got number 2 and number 4.
2: Oh, I thought I had 4. Okay.
1: Or 2 and 3, yes, you had 4. Okay. Correct.
2: I'll take 3 if you want. Yeah. I'll say JB Fatass.
1: Okay. He's on the board at 11th. That is a one-pointer. And this is where it starts to get away from him. Back to Van Camp.
0: Oh, we haven't mentioned Booty Juice yet. Pete Buttigieg.
1: Yes. Booty Juice is running fifth right now.
2: You've
1: got to
2: be kidding me.
1: That's a seven-pointer. It's not quite over mathematically.
2: Jeez.
1: One more good answer from Van Camp and it's over. It's 26-9 right now. But you can make this respectable.
2: Josh Shapiro.
1: Well played. He's running sixth right now. That's a six-pointer. It's 26-15. Back to Van Camp.
0: Rahm Emanuel.
1: Rahm Emanuel.
2: Yes, actually.
1: Is it?
0: Uh-oh.
2: Wrong! I don't know. It's
1: actually not.
2: I felt like that was a good guess because I had that one in mind, too.
1: Well, no, it's not on the board. You're still in this thing.
2: Dang. Man, I'm running out of people here in my mind.
1: Three-hour show, man.
2: Chris Christie. I don't know.
1: Are you... What?
2: I don't know.
0: Chris Christie.
2: He runs a Democrat, sure. Why not? I don't know.
1: Oh, my gosh.
2: I'm running out of names, man. I just am. I can't think right
0: Alyssa
2: now.
0: Alyssa Slotkin.
2: No.
0: Dang.
1: No.
2: See, we're all both running out of names now. Jeez.
1: We're running out of time.
2: Democrat for...
1: You got nothing?
2: I got nothing.
1: You're throwing in the towel.
2: Yeah, I'm done.
1: Oh, man.
2: I'll declare victory.
1: 26-15 is the final.
2: I'll take my
0: Mark
2: draft
0: Kelly
2: choice.
0: Be on there?
1: No.
0: Wow.
2: I know. I can't think of anybody right now.
1: Kentucky.
0: Andy Beshear. Yeah.
1: Oh, yes.
0: That was another on
1: yes.
0: the list.
2: Beshear.
1: Michelle Obama. Yeah. Wes Moore. Gretchen Whitmer. And there you have it.
2: Boy, what a loser.
1: That's what I'm
2: loser.
1: Saying. Yes.
2: Man.
1: Okay.
2: Gretchen Whitmer.
1: Big news update to get to. And what's your story? Coming right up.
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26: John Angelo Bavaro, President Trump is planning a pivot away from military action in Iran, according to a new Axios report.
27: Instead, the administration is going to increase economic pressure. The president says that they are semi-negotiating. It comes as Iran issued new demands, which include wanting the U.S. to lift its naval blockade, pay for Iran war damages, and unfreeze Iranian assets.
26: Fox's Alex Hogan. About a dozen locations were hit Saturday night in a Russian attack in Ukraine, killing two people.
28: Several more people were injured in Ukraine's Black Sea port of Odessa after waves of missiles and drones rained down there. For months, President Vladimir Zelensky has pleaded with other countries, especially the U.S., to send Ukraine more Patriot systems that help shoot down ballistic missiles, but they've become scarcer by the Iran war.
26: Fox's Stephanie Bennett. Ukrainian drones killed five people in Russia. 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
9: WBAP, I'm WFAA meteorologist Jesse Hawila. Mostly clear tonight with a low of 79. We'll have sunshine on Monday with a high temperature of 99. A little breezy at times, and then more sunshine and more heat on Tuesday with a high temperature of 100.
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1: The Markley Van Camp and Robbins Show. Jamie Markley, David Van Camp, Scott Robbins. All right. So this dude, this big lefty, he is mad that all of a sudden it's all turned around on him.
0: Yeah, and really quickly, too. Professor Scott Galloway mentioned him yesterday, but he's still really mad. He is a liberal who's shocked that the communist mayor is

0: Professor Scott Galloway, mentioned him yesterday, but he's still really mad. He is a liberal who's shocked that the communist mayor is doing what the communist mayor said he would do. In pushing for a new property tax, Zoran Mamdani put out a list of names and addresses for nearly a million people who might be paying more, and there was no point in doing this other than intimidation. That's the only explanation here. And Galloway was on that list, and so he's whining about it every chance he gets, and I'm enjoying his tears of rage.
1: Okay.
2: But when you put it out and imply these people have done something wrong, and you already have their tax, you know, you already have their tax filings, and you could just tax them, I'm actually in favor of the pied-à-terre tax. An absentee wealthy owner, in my view, should be subsidizing the property taxes of a nurse working at NYU Langone that has to spend 40% of her income on rent. I'm in favor of the tax. It's going to cost me a lot of money. I get it. But to release.
1: Oh, time out a second. I've never heard him sound like this.
0: He
1: really sounds shaken up.
0: Mm-hmm.
1: And he's still trying to do like moral high ground take of, I want to give this money to this nurse that's doing good. That's my belief, but
0: I'm on your side still.
2: It feels like, in some, implying you've done something wrong. That, I'm going to dox that they have done something wrong, and I want everyone to know who they are. This feels like just straight up doxing to me.
0: Well, it kind of is, yeah.
3: Well, you know, right. But if it hadn't have happened to you, you would have been okay with it.
0: Yes.
3: That's what pisses me off.
1: Exactly.
3: I mean, it happened to you. Now, all of a sudden, whoa! Well, it's happened to everybody else, so what? Big deal.
1: Right.
3: Power to people. Yeah, okay.
1: Professor from a conservative university that had made a bunch of money off of a book. Well, yeah, they should be paying for all that, so this is what you get.
3: Exactly.
1: But you're implying they did something wrong, Scott.
3: Yeah, I know.
1: Yeah. It's the way it works.
3: I mean, you think you're safe? You're not safe.
0: Mm-mm.
3: They'll come for you, too. They're going to run out of targets, and they're going to have to go after you eventually.
1: Right.
3: And they've done this.
0: The thing is, though, is that sort of like what you would call whatever mainstream liberal Democrat, it's not that the communists will eventually come after you. You're at the top of the list.
3: Yes.
0: Because they got to get you out of the way first.
3: Yes. Mm-hmm. You're the first obstacle. Yes. I agree.
1: Yeah. It's something about all these ideas when you read it in a book, but then when you put it actually into practice, and it's your life, and your name now that's out there, it's a different ballgame.
0: Sure is.
3: Well, we learned that early on about illegal immigration. It's fine when somebody else has to deal with it, but when they come to our town,
1: Hey, wait a minute.
3: We'll have a little cookout and put you on a bus to send you on your way.
1: Mm-hmm. Oh, yeah.
3: Yes.
1: Or you do it as they did in Chicago. Well, we're going to try to make room. Let's see. The black voters here, not as important as they used to be. We'll just flood those neighborhoods. Here you go. We're going to take away all your services.
3: That's right.
1: And, man, you talk about an underreported story of all of those neighborhoods and their meetings and what they were saying in those meetings.
0: Yeah.
1: Huge backlash there.
3: That's why I think boo-hoo with this guy.
1: I know.
3: It's tough.
1: It's part of it.
3: You created this monster.
1: Yeah.
3: Now live with it.
1: You know, you see a lot of liberal hosts on cable news, just hosts in general, defending Fauci. Mm-hmm. Stephen A. Smith ain't one of them.
3: Well, yeah. I saw that.
1: You see that?
3: Yep.
1: Just the way he said it, he's out of his mind.
4: And we were told, hey, you ain't going to get COVID if you do that. And I got COVID. And damn it, it almost killed me.
1: He was like, he was going off. Yeah.
3: I had no idea he had it that seriously.
1: Yeah.
3: None.
1: You know, it could be that he is embellishing.
3: Really? You think?
1: It could be.
3: Yeah.
1: But I'm thinking about a buddy of mine that got it, that wasn't down with a whole lot when it came to COVID. You know how it affected different people in different ways?
3: Yep.
1: He could have died. It was like close. It was a scary thing, man.
3: Well, one of my friends, and you know him very well, too, one of my best friends, was hospitalized with COVID.
1: Yeah, my buddy was hospitalized like a week.
3: And I had no idea.
1: Yeah.
3: He never told me. I mean, it was just one of those weird things, like 4 or 5 days.
1: Yeah. Just kind of a crazy thing.
3: Yeah.
1: Yeah, it's different when it affects you.
3: Right, exactly.
1: Then, you know, the whole thing changes.
3: But if you were vaccinated, then you didn't have to worry about it until you did.
1: Right. Mm-hmm. Yes, of course. That's the way it works. All right. I know it's that time. Do it a couple of times a day. Go around the table. May not be the biggest story out there, but it caught your attention. You want to bring it in. David, what's your story here?
0: Well, moving on from COVID, now we're talking about rabbit fever. Never heard of rabbit fever.
3: No.

0: rabbit fever cases. They're on the rise as a fourth case was confirmed on Long Island, prompting health officials to urge the public to stay, keep aware, and also take precautions. Rabbit fever is a highly infectious disease caused by the bacterium, two words I cannot pronounce. Now, it primarily affects wildlife like rabbits, hares, rodents. Ticks and deer flies pick up the bacteria and transmit it to humans. But they are saying that human-to-human transmission is not something that they've ever seen, but we'll see what Fauci's cooking up. It's rabbit fever, Fauci's revenge.
1: I'm not a big fan of rabbits. It's not like a squirrel thing, but rabbits.
2: Well, bunny, they're so cute. They're rodents.
0: Yeah, good eating.
3: Yeah.
2: Oh, yeah, it can be.
3: I'm not eating any flea-infested rabbits, thanks.
1: Yeah. And we used to talk about my old dog, Daisy.
3: Yeah.
1: Rest in peace, Daisy. Man, did she have her share of rabbits. She would, man, she'd just get them. Yep. She could just run them down, and boom, they were done.
3: Mm-hmm.
1: I mean, they'd be a chew toy for a little while, and then it'd be over.
3: Yeah.
1: You know? And I don't know if I told you this. This was a few weeks ago. We've noticed that since Daisy's been gone, we got like a rabbit zoo in the backyard. They're all over the place, eating plants, all sorts of stuff. My wife's like, freaking rabbits. I'm out in the backyard just chipping some golf balls. This rabbit comes up to me. I'm not 5 feet away from me, like he's my pet. Like, are you serious? I just looked at that rabbit. I'm like, are you serious? Because Daisy's not here? I picked up my golf ball. Boom!
0: I'm just saying.
3: Did you hit the rabbit with the golf ball?
1: Freaking right I did.
3: Oh, gosh. Did you hurt the rabbit?
1: I don't know if he was hurt or he ran away.
3: Oh, boy.
0: No, man, you could...
1: Oh, sorry about you, little rabbit, Scott. Get out of my face. You're eating the plants.
0: I think you ought to just go get a little pellet gun and... Do some
3: just pan fry him in the backyard.
1: Oh, I don't need to mess with the pellet. Just get the nine. Boom.
0: I'm trying to avoid getting the cops called.
1: I know neighbors might be a little
3: rabbit right. pieces like landing 40 feet away. Yeah, I'm
1: joking.
3: Anyway. Well, you know, I got a grand dog that chases rabbits too. That goes nuts when it comes to our house.
0: Grand dog.
1: Not just say grand dog, did you?
3: Well, that's the way I describe it. Yeah, it's not my dog. It's
1: My daughter and her husband have a dog.
3: Yeah,
1: and then they call my wife like. The grandma of the dog.
3: Yeah.
1: They called me the grandpa one time. I'm like, I'm not any... that's not a human. I'm not the dog's grandpa.
3: Okay.
1: We're not doing that. And so when we went to see him...
3: Yeah.
1: They always say this. There's Grandma and Jamie.
3: Right.
1: Because I will not be called grandpa until I have an actual grandchild. Now get busy and do something. I need a grandkid. Let's go.
3: Quit bringing dogs in. Let's go.
2: It's not good to put pressure on people to have kids.
1: No, it's time. I need some ball games to go to. Let's go.
0: Getting bored now.
3: Getting older by the minutes, man.
1: I'm kidding. Time's ticking.
3: Be creaky out there trying to play baseball.
1: Exactly.
3: Yeah.
1: Come on. All right, Scotty, what do you have?
3: Move over lettuce. Move over jalapenos. We got something else going on here. Nut butter.
1: Excuse me?
3: The Better Goods pistachio nut butter. Exclusively sold at Walmart, has been recalled due to a contamination risk. Botticelli Foods, the company that makes the item, issued the recall on the 3rd after potential salmonella contamination, according to the U.S. Food and Drug Administration. So check on your nut butter, and if you have any nut butter, make sure you have the, if it's the Battlegrounds kind, or the Better Goods kind, rather, then make sure you you get rid of it.
1: Okay. All right.
3: Because it might have salmonella.
1: Yeah. I'll just feed it to the rabbits.
3: Does go, yeah. Yeah, just ball and feed it to the rabbits.
1: Did it hurt the rabbit? I can't believe you, dude.
3: Well, you're throwing golf balls at rabbits in your backyard.
1: That's right. Get out of here.
3: What is wrong with you?
1: Hate does have a home here, and the hate is for you rabbits that are eating the plants. Better believe it. All right. For my story, the Justice Department, Civil Rights Division, has determined that Duke University School of Law intentionally discriminated on the basis of race in its admissions processes for the classes of 2023 through 2025. You're not supposed to do that, you know.
3: No.
1: According to Assistant Attorney General Harmeet Dillon, internal documents and applicant data showed the school used tools that looked race neutral on paper as proxies to favor black and Hispanic applicants over white and Asian ones. They're still doing this.
3: Yeah.
1: Mm-hmm. And it's just up to people to catch them. Yeah.
0: Well, the DEI infrastructure is dug in like a tick.
1: Yes, it is.
0: It's going to be
3: jobs depend on continuing this. Yeah.
1: Yeah, it was the scores of rejected white and Asian applicants much higher than those of admitted black applicants. A black applicant had roughly 3.5 times higher odds of admission than an equally credited Asian applicant in 2025. Dylan said Duke Law does not get a free pass to discriminate simply because it thinks it has good intentions. So we'll see where that goes. But it, yeah, looking like they're in a bit of trouble there. And should be. Okay. Oh, my goodness. Is it a mom that uses her 9-year-old to steal at Target? Yeah, we got Nimrods in the news coming up and a news update next.
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1: Good morning, Van Camp and Robin Show. Jamie Markley, David Van Camp, Scott Robbins. Warning, if you get ghost bed and then you go on vacation for a few days.
3: Oh, yeah.
1: It's not a pleasant experience because you're used to the luxury. You're used to the cooling features that ghost bed has. And you're just not sleeping as good. At least I think it's happened to everybody on the show.
3: Mm-hmm. Yes, definitely.
1: You probably had the worst of it at the Inchy Inn, Scott.
3: Yes, it was a cement slab.
1: Yes.
3: So, yes.
1: And even the hotel you stayed at, David, it was nice, but it's not ghost bed.
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0: Well, this actually feeds right into our Friday Five for today, but you've been wondering, with the NBA's virtue signaling, who's going to be the first retired ball player, or maybe somebody who didn't quite make the cut, who's going to declare their interest in joining the WNBA now?
1: Yeah.
0: Because the WNBA doesn't know what a woman is.
1: That's correct.
0: Enos Kanter-Freedom.
1: No way.
0: After careful consideration and reviewing the current eligibility guidelines, I'm officially declaring myself a WNBA prospect.
3: Holy smoke, man.
0: If simply declaring who you are is all that's required, then I meet every single requirement necessary to compete in the WNBA. My team and I have carefully examined the WNBA's eligibility criteria and governing framework surrounding self-identification and inclusion. Based on the current guidelines, I can and am officially declaring my eligibility for the WNBA draft in April of 2027. I know my presence on the court will stir up strong emotions and opinions. I'm definitely not here to mock, make fun of, or disrespect any community or personal choices. I'm simply asking that the current rules be applied to equally to everyone, the rules that represent the very values many WNBA players and coaches have publicly advocated for. My team and I are prepared to ensure these guidelines are applied equally, consistently, and without exception, and I look forward to the WNBA honoring its stated principles. See you at training camp.
3: Oh, this is Christmas early for me.
0: That's hilarious.
3: This one's great.
1: Well, you suggested yesterday, David, for our Friday Five that we do women's songs because of the top tennis player in the world saying, yeah, biological males shouldn't be allowed to compete. It was like refreshing that they actually said it. I think it was Coco Gauff that was like,
0: Kind of said the same thing, but hedged to a point that was ridiculous.
3: It's so afraid.
1: Yeah. Yes. Well, and you also brought up that it was years ago, Serena Williams admitted.
0: Oh, yeah.
1: On David Letterman. Yeah, it would be a completely different game playing against the dudes.
0: And it wasn't controversial. She was just answering honestly.
1: Yes. Well, and first, John McEnroe got in trouble because he said, Serena Williams would be number 700 if she was ranked as a dude. So, yeah.
3: Yeah.
1: So that's what we're doing for the Friday Five. Songs with women in the title. There's great songs. There's a bunch of them.
3: Woman or women?
1: Women, woman. Either way.
3: Either or. Okay.
1: Yes. Men? No.
3: No. Yeah.
1: They're out.
3: They're not allowed.
1: Yes. And it's not ladies. It's just woman or women.
3: Yeah, no ladies.
1: So, yes. And the number's 1-888-485-MVCR if you want to get in early. Now we got to get the Nimrods of the news. Roll it.
14: When the going gets tough.
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17: I love the poorly educated.
1: All right. Nimrods in the news. We go to Flagler County, Florida. That's where 48-year-old Lisa DeBenedictis is in a lot of trouble. Why? Well, she took her 9-year-old daughter into Target, and she decided she wanted some things but didn't want to pay for them. So she put things into her 9-year-old's pink backpack.
0: Oh, come on.
1: Gosh. Yes. DeBenedictis also skipped scanning several items at self-checkout before they left. So she's charged with theft and contributing to the delinquency of a child. She has prior convictions, too, in a different county. Right. So, yeah, so she's being held on bond now, and that's Nimrods in the news.
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16: 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The latest forecast is on the way. 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
24: I'm Angelo Bavaro, Fox News. About a dozen locations were hit Saturday night in a Russian attack in Ukraine, killing 2 people.
25: Several more people were injured in Ukraine's Black Sea port of Odessa after waves of missiles and drones rained down there. For months, President Vladimir Zelensky has pleaded with other countries, especially the U.S., to send Ukraine more Patriot systems that help shoot down ballistic missiles, but they've become scarcer by the Iran war. Now, he's hoping to secure licenses for Ukraine to manufacture its own. Moscow, though, is taking advantage of this situation by upping their nightly attacks, knowing some strikes won't be intercepted. Meanwhile, Ukrainian drones killed 5 people and injured 24 others in Russia's border region of Belgorod. Kyiv continues to target Russian energy infrastructure and oil depots, sparking a fuel crisis there, as well as the country's largest online retailer, Wildberries, has been hit several times.
24: Fox's Stephanie Bennett. The World Health Organization announced one of its warehouses was destroyed on Friday. That's where it was keeping dozens of pallets of medical supplies. New polling says Americans do not approve of the Trump administration's war with Iran, as the latest jobs report fails to impress.
25: 75% of Americans say the conflict with Iran has not been worth the cost. That's according to a Marquette Law School poll. There's also new economic pressure on the administration after the latest jobs report released this week. July's numbers show 23,000 jobs were cut. National Economic Council Director Kevin Hassett argued he doesn't see this as being set in stone. Gains in previous months had been revised down.
24: Fox's Alex Hogan. In a call with Axios, President Trump said he was pivoting away from military action in Iran and towards economic pressure. The war has kept fuel costs elevated, which ripple through the economy. 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
3: For WBAP, I'm WFAA meteorologist Jesse Hawila. Mostly clear tonight with a low of 79. We'll have sunshine on Monday with a high temperature of 99. A little breezy at times, and then more sunshine and more heat on Tuesday with a high temperature of 100.
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